0: Hello and hello. You ever heard of Stephanie Shaheen? Her mommy is a senator and she wants to be a congressperson woman. Oh, yeah. I just love the way, particularly New England, they seem to be handing that. It's like Lisa Murkowski. Her father was governor, I think. Appointed her to the Senate seat. Can't get rid of her. She changes the electoral voting system to ensure she doesn't get blown out in a Republican primary. The NEA has her in her back pocket. The same with the AFT. She is the worst when it comes to education. The worst. So here we have Stephanie Shaheen, New Hampshire congressional candidate, daughter of Jean Shaheen. She's on MSLSD. Cut seven, go.
1: So among the first questions that are already being raised is the idea of impeachment. Do you believe...
0: Okay, you see, the media are pushing the hell out of this. The media don't say, they don't have a skepticism or a circumspection like they do with the Republicans. The media don't say things like, what are you talking about? This is what it says. They put the graphic up, the text of the Constitution. You haven't even had a hearing on it or anything like that. And you're saying the president should be impeached? That's a major thing. That's a big deal. No, it's not that. It's, do you believe the Democrats should impeach Donald Trump? Yes, yes. Wink, wink, wink. Go ahead.
1: Should impeach Donald Trump if they regain control of the House?
0: Well, that's a real tough question. I'll bet she's sweating like hell on that one, Mr. Producer. Oh, yeah. Go ahead.
2: To bring accountability to this administration, and that means...
1: Does that mean impeachment?
2: It does. It means going further with stiff criminal penalties. You know, never in the history of our country have we seen...
0: Oh, let's impeach him and throw him in prison. They've never tried that before, have they, Rich? I despise these people. Is this their affordability agenda, ladies and gentlemen? What is their affordability agenda? Have we heard one?
3: What we need is more affordability here. The gas prices are too high.
0: Okay, what do you want to do about it?
3: Climate change. I mean, wait a minute. Don't ask us. Let's talk about impeachment. So their plan for affordability is impeachment.
0: Republicans, please get your brains together and figure out how to confront these people. I'm showing you how to do it. They have no affordability agenda. Ram it back down their throats. They have no affordability agenda. They have a scarcity agenda. They have a tax increase agenda. They have an open borders agenda. They have a more inflation agenda. They don't have an affordability agenda. Go ahead.
2: Hearing we are seeing from this president, he has lined his own pockets to the tune of $2 billion while the American people can't afford housing and health care. And
0: I think there you go. That is the daughter of the sitting senator. By the way, they all talk the same way, don't they? Where do they go to, let's talk the same way school or something? Mimic school? What do they do? They all have the same... You got to give them credit. They all have the same 5 points. You know, they're too stupid to have 6 points. So they can memorize 5 points. That's the max. That's the cap. Then they all hit a glass ceiling. But there we are. Same damn... He's lining his pockets with $2 billion, but people can't afford so-and-so and such-and-such. We just need more government, more spending, more borrowing, greater debt. That's all. And we'll be in the promised land. Wow, how about that? Well, you know what? I like this presidential video that the president posted on X on True Social. It has nothing to do with this and everything to do with Iran, but I want you to see the difference. These people are defeatists, they're doomers, they're losers. They try and connive their way into power, they lie their way, they deceive their way, they change the voting system. Oh yeah, they got all kinds of stuff going on. Hey, we want to count ballots a week after they've actually been cast, or may have been cast. What do you call it? Harvesting. After all, it's the fall, it's a beautiful time of the year, we need to harvest. So we need to harvest, you know, apples and all kinds of fruits and stuff, and we need to harvest our ballots. What's wrong with harvesting? are ballots. Because it's filled with fraud. Can you prove it? Well, how do you prove a negative?
3: Ah, see, caught ya. Caught ya. You can't prove it. Now, meanwhile, they're running around talking about Trump is going to cheat and steal the election. Now, if you say, you guys are going to cheat and kill and steal the... Oh, you must be an election denier. Excuse me? You're an election denier. Well, you just said, yeah, we're not deniers. We're telling the truth. Cut nine, go.
4: On the orders of the President of the United States, U.S. Central Command...
5: I'm gonna shoot you right down.
6: This regime will soon learn that no one should challenge the strength and might of the United States armed forces.
7: He reminded the world, as he has time and time again, being an American means something unbreakable. If you kill Americans, if you threaten Americans anywhere on earth, we will hunt you down without apology and without hesitation, and we will kill you. We didn't start this war. But under President Trump, we are finishing it. Their war on Americans has become our retribution against their Ayatollah.
6: To the great proud people of Iran, the hour of your freedom is at hand. When we are finished, take over your government. It will be yours to take.
3: Arm the Iranian people ASAP. Now is the time.
0: Paid for by nobody, expressed repeatedly by me, myself, and I, all three of us. Ted Cruz on The View today. I can't believe people go on The View. And I respect Ted enormously, as you know, but why go there? Well, I want to go where that... No. There's no reason. No reason. You've got 3, 4, 5 yentas there. Oh, did you see they're going to cancel Kimmel, Mr. Producer? ABC. First of all, did you know he's been on that show for 24 years? Does it seem like 24 years? Seems like 124, but seriously. So they're going to cancel him because he's not cutting it. It has nothing to do with politics or pressure. Because he's a loser. All right, here's Ted Cruz on The View today. We'll do it. Cut eight, go.
8: I think the objective should be regime collapse, should be removing from power an Ayatollah who wants to kill America, who has funded people killing America, and who continues trying to kill America. And so what I've been urging the president to do, which we haven't done yet, is to arm the protesters.
0: Look, all right, we're not now listen to me. Arm the protesters. Where did you hear that first, America? From me, behind this microphone and on TV. And more people are saying this. More and more people are saying this. Go.
8: It's on the ground. President Trump's not going to do that. I don't think he should do that. But at the beginning of this outset conflict, the regime murdered somewhere between 10,000 and 40,000 protesters. Yeah. And it's not fair to expect a protester with a rock to stand up to soldiers.
3: Arm the Iranian people. There are resistance movements. There are opposition movements. These are people who are prepared to take their country back. Why wouldn't we?
0: I'll be right back.
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12: This is a Fox News alert. The midterm convention in full swing. I'm Lisa Lucero with a surprise video message from Pennsylvania Democratic Senator John Fetterman in support of Pennsylvania Republican Senator Dave McCormick.
13: Dave McCormick is the kind of senator that gets the job done, and he's going to fight for Pennsylvania. I'm proud to count him as my friend.
12: McCormick told the crowd Washington elites sacrificed working families on what he called the altar of cheaper goods and higher profits, and left us dependent on China.
14: We rejected decline, and America elected President Trump and Republican majorities, and we have delivered.
12: President Trump said to address the crowd in about an hour, and he will also make a speech tomorrow night. Secretary of State Marco Rubio in South America meeting with the leaders of several nations focusing on battling narco-terrorists.
15: Secretary of State Marco Rubio telling reporters in Ecuador the nation is an aggressive partner in the U.S.'s push to counter drug trafficking and terrorist organizations.
16: We're going to choose on the side of leaders that are going to be serious about taking these groups on and eliminating them once and for all. Otherwise, those groups, those terrorist groups, will eat these countries up. They will become stronger than the governments in these countries. They will run over these countries. So I'm glad we have leaders in the region that are willing to be strong and take these groups on.
15: Explaining elite forces from both nations are working daily in a way he says has no precedent in order to try to dismantle these groups.
12: Fox's Kristen Goodwin. Ecuador has been helping the U.S. intercept and sink ships, including one yesterday that the Trump administration said had links to an Ecuadorian criminal group. A flight that was to carry Ukrainian President Volodymyr Zelensky from Moldova to Norway was delayed when authorities closed Moldova's airspace because of a drone in the area. Moldovan police say a Russian drone crashed yesterday in a sunflower field on the outskirts of a village, which caused four fires to break out. 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
21: Clear to partly cloudy skies through the evening hours, with temperatures slowly falling off into the 60s before bottoming out overnight in the low 50s with winds lightening up out of the south. Then the southerly winds increase for your Thursday and Friday. That'll pump in some warmer weather with highs in the mid to upper 80s both Thursday and Friday with breezy conditions. A cold front will bring an isolated storm or two Friday evening, mainly east of the valley, and then cooler weather for the weekend. From the Flag Skywatch Weather Center, I'm Chief Meteorologist Dean Wysocki.
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7: Katie, bar the doors. The prices could really skyrocket then, at least if they decided to partially back the U.S. dollar with gold. And that may happen because the Chinese have been talking about doing that for a long time. The central banks in China, Russia, India have been buying gold for quite a long time. 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
8: So what does that tell us when they're buying to that degree?
7: 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And again, I don't see that changing.
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0: can we arm the Iranian people? Let's go to Hans Schenectady, New York. XM Satellite, Schenectady, New York. How are you, Hans?
1: Hey, Mark. Long-time listener, big fan.
0: Thank you.
1: Rush was good. Mark, you are the king. I thought Rush was good.
0: Oh, my God. He is the king. We got to admit that.
1: He didn't deal with what you're dealing with the

0: social media and the lies, and you still overcome this. So I feel two things, Mark. Say in detail how we're going to arm these Iranian people through Israel is a great idea, but you think Trump wants
1: Well, look, I don't know technically, but there are ways to do it, and you can look them up online. And it's the Reagan Doctrine, and he did it. And the way you do it is you need a few weeks of training. You determine the variety of arms that you want to provide them. You provide them with satellite imagery. You provide them with air cover. And you provide them with logistical information. And already, you know, Mossad has a lot of contacts over there. That's how they figured out how to assassinate whom and where they would be. And I'm sure they have a whole array of individuals who lead these secret opposition groups and so forth. So that's how you would do it. I would pull in the Mossad with the CIA and get the friggin' arms flowing already and stop playing around. We don't need Erdogan's permission. If they don't want to use the Kurds, that's fine, even though they're great patriots and they've been very great allies of ours. But I don't get it. And then we've used them before. And I've made this very well known, my position. Now we have senators starting to pick up on it, some congressmen, but this is something that I think we should have done early on. Look, you want to defeat him or not?
0: Yes, sir.
1: And they're not even our infantry. They're not even our soldiers. So I don't know what else. I mean, I'm all favor of the economic strangulation. It's created a situation now where I think a guerrilla movement inside of Iran. And then you may have some people in the regular army who decide that they want to join in. We've seen that before in history. And some of the IRGC may even as well. I mean, these are opportunities, particularly given the economic situation now. That's where I'd be.
0: Mark, can I say one more thing?
1: Uh-oh.
0: I think the GOP and the Republican Party, maybe they could put up a schematic of how OPEC works. With oil prices, so the American people can know that it's not really Trump, it's OPEC.
1: Yeah, but it shouldn't be OPEC because we are energy self-sufficient. And the problem is people say, well, then what's the problem? The oil companies must be screwing it. No. The oil companies in our country, in terms of controlling oil, actually owning it, are like 5% of the world. But the resources in our country that they are able to pull out are very, very significant. It's a world market. That's the problem. So if there's less oil on the international market because of what's going on Iran, even though we're pumping more of it, it drives the price up. All right, they're telling me I got to go. I really appreciate your call. Fantastic call. I want to thank you. It's a great question. Great question on how do we arm them. You know, over the past month, more and more people have actually been reaching out to Monetary Gold for a free evaluation of their current gold holdings. That's right. Many of our fellow citizens, great patriots, listening to this program, they have gold or silver or platinum, and they put a little bit away, maybe in their pension plans, and or maybe in their bank vault, or maybe in their own vault. And gold has fluctuated a lot over the past 12 months. It hit over $5,000 an ounce in January. It dropped a bit. It drops and goes up. It drops and goes up. But the trajectory is up. It's up. But many people who own gold in their retirement account, they want to know what they have, the current market range of their holdings, if that makes sense for long-term goals. 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
6: This is a Fox News alert hoping to build momentum. I'm Lee Silasara. The first ever Republican midterm convention in Dallas, Texas, with key candidates taking the stage, including Congressman Byron Donalds, who's running for governor of Florida.
7: Make no mistake, the Democrats created the inflation that's crippling families. And we, the Republican Party, we have the resume and the credentials and the plans and the policies to get our country back on track.
6: Ken Paxton is in what could be a tight race for Senate in Texas.
8: I will fight to preserve the American dream. James Tallarico is running to destroy it.
6: President Trump set to speak in moments. In Rhode Island, Helena Foulkes has defeated Rhode Island Governor Dan McKee in the state's Democratic primary, ending his bid for a second full term. McKee's defeat marks the first time in more than 30 years a sitting Rhode Island governor has been beaten in a primary, and McKee is the first sitting governor in any state to lose a primary since 2018. The Treasury Department says it's found about $17.5 billion in suspicious activity related to health care fraud after looking at about 5,700 Bank Secrecy Act reports from financial institutions.
9: Home health care businesses accounted for the largest share of potential fraud at 20%. Treasury also found many fraud reports centered on hospice care companies, addiction treatment companies, medical equipment providers, and adult or child daycare.
6: Fox's Jill Nato, one of the pilots of the Amazon cargo plane that careened off a Miami runway Sunday, killing five people in a van, repeatedly warned they were coming in too fast, nearly 2 minutes ahead of time, and at the last second urged them to abort the landing. That's according to excerpts from the cockpit voice recorder released by the NTSB. 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
6: Lawyers for a Florida man convicted of first-degree murder last month are seeking a new trial.
13: Mario Fernandez Saldana was found guilty in August of murder and solicitation in the killing of Jared Bridegan. Saldana's attorneys claim he did not get a fair trial. Bridegan was shot and killed in 2022 on a Florida highway after getting out of his car to clear a roadblock. His young daughter was in the back seat. The defense claims evidence linking Saldana to the accused shooter, Henry Tenen, was circumstantial. Prosecutors also allege Bridegan's ex-wife, Shanna Gardner, planned the killing with Saldana, to whom she is married. Gardner will be tried next year. Gernal Scott, Fox News.
6: Controversial social media influencers Andrew and Tristan Tate must remain in custody as they fight extradition to the UK, where they're accused of rape and sex trafficking. A federal judge in Miami has denied a defense motion for release, meaning the Tates will remain jailed during what could be a months-long extradition process. A burger chain making some healthier changes.
14: 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Several changes to its ingredients this year, starting with the buns. No more sesame flour, saying even small amounts can cause a dangerous reaction for those with allergies. Replacing iodized salt with sea salt, following the replacement of high fructose corn syrup in its ketchup, now sweetened by real sugar. And no more cancer-linked red dye number 3 in its pink lemonade and strawberry shakes. Can fans tell the difference? Well, sales driving more stores, 430 locations, including new at Suntan Valley, Arizona, and Hendersonville, Tennessee.
6: Fox's Therese Crowley. Stocks fell as the price of crude oil closed close to $100 a barrel. The Dow lost 405. The NASDAQ off 168. The S&P minus 37. I'm Lisa LaSera. This is Fox News.
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3: Clear to partly cloudy skies through the evening hours, with temperatures slowly falling off into the 60s before bottoming out overnight in the low 50s with winds lightening up out of the south. Then the southerly winds increase for your Thursday and Friday. That'll pump in some warmer weather with highs in the mid to upper 80s both Thursday and Friday with breezy conditions. A cold front will bring an isolated storm or two Friday evening, mainly east of the valley, and then cooler weather for the weekend. From the Flag Skywatch Weather Center, I'm Chief Meteorologist Dean Wysocki.
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19: Thank you, Alex, first of all. And I'm going to reiterate that if you are providing fresh podcast content every day, you are not, in fact, on vacation. I just don't. Dude, you have to unplug. At some point, we all have to unplug. But as I suggested yesterday, it's just asking too much. Here we are, 50-some days from the midterms. A war still rages, and that's just in the Republican Party. And the Democrat Party, there's all kinds of internecine squabbling going on. And we'll probably talk about some of that today as we stand mere hours away from the kickoff of the Republican convention, the midterm convention. Nobody's ever done that before. And I thought that I would take a bit of an interesting gander and see how the haters were going to react. Because, as I mentioned yesterday, filling in for Alex, and it's great to be back with you again today. Again, for those unfamiliar, I'm Mark Davis, the happy morning show host at 6:60 a.m. The Answer here in Dallas-Fort Worth, and available fill-in guy on absolutely every show done on the Salem News Channel and Salem Radio Network. It's what I do, and I love this gig, so it's great to be here for Alex. As I mentioned, though, as we take a look at the enthusiasm levels for the Republican convention, for the midterm convention, a ton of people want to be there. I'll be there today and tomorrow. Follow me on X at Mark Davis, M-A-R-K Davis, or Mark Davis Show on Instagram, Mark Davis Show, on Facebook, Mark Davis Show, on TikTok. I think that's it. I think that's enough. I'll be posting stuff later in the day as I attempt to get in the building. We'll be going through security. Do you know what it's going to be like for people actually attending this thing? Well, first of all, it'll be awesome once you're in the building. You'll get Trump today, Trump tomorrow, Vance today, Treasury Secretary Scott Bessent, Attorney General Todd Blanch, a little Texas flavor with Ted Cruz and Brandon Gill, rock star, and a number of other folks who are just going to make it a thrill. The attendance is often been referred to as 20,000 each night. I assume that's not the same 20,000, because everybody, if you wanted to go, your average convention, if it's every 4 years, Republicans, Democrats, anointing a standard bearer, it's delegates, it's power brokers, it's donors, it's very party ivory tower kind of thing, not very common man, not very grassroots. I mean, grassroots, yes, but not just ordinary folk being able to go to a convention, just doesn't really happen. Happening now for this one, if you went to, I guess it was GOPconvention.com, too late now, but a week or so ago or more, they would let you know by end of last week if you were good to go. And if you were, then you get to go. Then you buy your plane tickets, off you go, and you know, drive over or whatever you're going to do. But speaking of driving over, the American Airlines Center is a big place. It is where the Dallas Stars play, not much longer. It's where the Dallas Mavericks play, again, not much longer. They're all flitting off to new stadiums to be built in the coming years. So what will become of EAAC? Well, we'll always remember this, won't we? I trust we will. They're making everybody board shuttle buses in Grand Prairie, which, for those of you who don't live here, is about 15 miles to the west. Okay, so buses, comfortable, I'm sure, will deposit people at the American Airlines Center at some time, and then at about 3:30 this afternoon, Central Time, that's when everybody will get let in. And it's about 112 degrees. So it's going to be, let's just say, it's going to be interesting. The really important stuff, though, is what's going to be going on inside the hall, and that will be interesting as well. I've identified two audiences this is for: the independent voters, the politically curious, the folks who may not be as ideologically wired as you or me, just people sitting around the next couple of days going, okay, what's this going to be about? And then they'll find out, and then they'll see all these people from Trump to Vance to people in the MAGA movement. We get some in MAHA. We got Bobby Kennedy Jr. He'll be making an appearance. And it's just a big ad. It's a big TV campaign. It's a big show designed, as conventions are in the presidential election years, to attract people to say, hey, vote for us. And the other guys are crazy. So that's going to be a lot of the messaging. The other intended audience is us. is Republicans, conservatives. Well, why do we need that? Isn't it preaching to the converted? Why do we need that? Well, because we need an enthusiasm boost. We're all being told every day we're going to get our clocks cleaned, except there's one way that that won't happen. That's if enough of us turn out. If we turn out more efficiently than they do. I keep hearing about Democrat passion, Democrat enthusiasm, you know, Democrat, you know, tingles up their spines. Okay, fine, whatever. Why shouldn't we have that? Do we have some enthusiasm for keeping the Trump agenda on track? Do we have some reason to act and mobilize and motivate ourselves and others to show up so that Democrats don't take over the House so we can have impeachment every stinking day at lunchtime? Shouldn't that be a little bit of a motivator for us? So it's going to be, honestly, you know what today is? With 50-some days out, it's an early, early get-out-the-vote effort. So it's that. It's that as well. So as we begin today with the convention lying ahead and all of that to be covered, and I'll be covering it as well. Again, Twitter, Mark Davis, Mark Davis Show. On Instagram and Facebook and TikTok, I'll just be doing all kinds of things related to the event and designed to give you a firsthand idea of what it's like to be there. But as we approach that, let me share with you something that occupied a lot of space on my radio show here in DFW today. Here in Texas, you might have noticed, we have a pretty interesting Senate race with Ken Paxton and James Tallarico. Brother Paxton hits the stage, I want to say, in the 5 o'clock hour Central Time, 6 o'clock Eastern. So if you're watching, the networks will be covering it. I think C-SPAN might be there. They'll be streaming, I'm sure. But somewhere in the 5 o'clock hour, I think you get both Ken Paxton and Brandon Gill. So, hello, Paxton, Brandon Gill, Texas conservative double shot. As for our attorney general, who seeks to be, and I believe will be, our next U.S. senator, maybe you've heard a lot of people saying, hey, where's all the Paxton ads? Where's Paxton? He's a lazy campaigner. He's a crappy fundraiser. Is he even? All of which is just a lie. Ken has been as busy as can be, been filling up venues, been doing all kinds of flesh pressing and fundraising and appearances of the normal sort. And a lot of the people doing the complaining are people who don't like him anyway. So take that with a massive chunk of salt. But people asking the question, hey, where are the Paxton ads? Well, he's had some. Boy, does he have one now. This is cut number one, guys, and we're going to run it twice. We're going to run it first without a lot of fanfare. I just want you to experience this in real time. And then we're going to come back and we're going to examine it sort of frame by frame like the Zapruder film. And we're just going to ask the question, is this the future? Because, ladies and gentlemen, this is AI on parade. What you will see is an image of James Tallarico speaking directly to the camera. It's not him. It's AI. It's not his voice. It's AI. It makes copious and creative use of some things he has actually said. So it's not like it's fraudulent or misleading, but it does contain him. Oh, doggone, look at me, how wordy I am. We're going to do it when we come back. how I can go on. So it's great. It'll give me a chance to tease it in the following creative way. What you will see upon our return is an ad that looks for all the world like James Tallarico lit at a desk with a dim lamp working on something called the King James Tallarico Bible. Ha-ha, funny. And it has a citation for every single quote it gives of him. These are things that he has said. But it's AI. It's not him. They didn't go get clips of him saying these things. You've seen those a dozen times. This is AI Tallarico, and it's the future of advertising. We got to figure out what we think of it. Mark Davison for Alex Marlowe. Be right back.
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18: Wednesday, September 9th, Alex Marlow Show. Mark Davis filling in. You may have noticed that it is the summer of AI and flock cameras. I made an observation about both of these issues, that you can gather 100 people who are pro and anti flock camera and a bunch of people who are pro and anti AI, and you don't automatically know what political party either of them, any of them are. It's an interesting political bedfellow situation. Let's do AI first. Here we go. Advance warning of it. Let's say you're sitting at home watching the TV box, and this ad we're about to play, it's cut number one. This ad comes on. It features imagery of James Tallarico saying some things, except it's not him, it's AI. Did he say these things? Yes. Note the little citations there in the box. But just watch this thing. We'll come back, we'll analyze it and play it again. Watch this ad. It is the future.
1: In the beginning, God was non-binary, and he wasn't a Christian. And God said, let there be six genders, and there were. Then God so loved the world that he gave us his only son, who was a radical feminist and never asked people to worship him. Look, I always think of myself as a Christian who hates Christianity.
2: James Tallarico, wrong for Texas?
1: America is not a Christian nation.
2: And wrong for America, too.
3: I'm Ken Paxton, and I approve this message.
18: Yeah, bet he did. And I do, too. I love Ken. Tallarico's a weirdo. This is great, right? Now I want you to imagine something. I want you to imagine this technology, this amazing, creative, shocking ability to represent people who look pretty darn real, saying things that seem pretty darn real, and again, putting words in their mouths that they really did say. Of course, will the next ad be as reliable in terms of its quotability? In that particular ad, if you noticed, there's a little citation of when Tallarico said every single thing that the ad features him saying, except he's not saying it. It's AI. And our text line this morning and our phone lines filled with people saying, you know, what about vivid examples of this kind of AI technology putting words in the mouths of people that are aimed at candidates that we like? Are we going to be as enthused about it then? And I don't know that we will be. I don't think we need to play it again. I think it's pretty self-evident. The ethics are intriguing. Is this in any way, is it a misrepresentation? It's not, because those are words he spoke. Did James Tallarico ever look at the camera and say this, like, look, I think of myself as a Christian who hates Christianity? No, that is a quote borrowed from another context, but he did say it. I mean, you can contort yourself like a pretzel. At some point, somebody's going to court for this. At some point, somebody's going to sue, because they're going to feel like they've been misrepresented. Tallarico would have no basis for doing so here. And I had somebody ask me, could somebody file suit? Sure, anybody can sue anybody for anything. But it doesn't mean you're going to prevail. And the way the courts move, it'll take forever. You know what? So somebody sues somebody over this today. Oh, the election's in 50-some days. Oh, so sorry. Couldn't get to it. So it becomes pretty wild. And our other big story from the world of AI, have you ever heard of Jacob Coxon? He is the Anthropic researcher who put a post up, I guess this was yesterday, has everybody going, oh, here's the AI guy, and he's scared to death. Cards on the table. I'm amazed by AI. I'm thrilled to use it for things, for researching, for, you know, homework, and et cetera, et cetera. Does it scare me to death? Yeah. I think about American human jobs. I think about when the AI figures that it wants to do things for our own good in an Isaac Asimov iRobot kind of scenario. So I think I have just the right balance of wonder and terror about this entire thing. So here's a guy who was a researcher for Anthropic, big AI company, and he writes, I resigned from Anthropic today. I spent the last 3 years doing pre-training research at both OpenAI and Anthropic. Neither company is acting responsibly. They are racing straight to self-improving superintelligence and gambling with our lives. Oh, okay. Do not underestimate the power of this technology. These will soon be superhuman systems that can hack anything, revolutionize any field overnight, and acquire real power and resources. We've all witnessed the progress in each of these domains, and the progress is not slowing.
4: The people building AI earnestly believe that it could kill us all by the end of the decade. This is not a marketing stunt. If anything, many executives and senior researchers will couch their phrasing in the press to sound sensible. But I hear the same people express fear privately. No other human activity poses this level of danger. A common response is, if they believe this, why are they still building it? At OpenAI, many have not deeply internalized the civilizational stakes. At Anthropic, the stakes are well understood, but they're locked in a race to get there first. They believe no one else will act responsibly, so they've got to do it themselves, despite the risk. Okay, so is this guy either a brave, valuable visionary, or is this performative over panic? Got a thought or two, share it next. Mark Davison for Alex Marlowe.
5: The midterms are almost here, and Republicans could be in deep trouble. Polls show Democrats leading in key races. Tonight, Rob Finnerty on Newsmax reveals the growing threat from the DSA and the radical left. With less than 60 days to go, Finnerty says it's time for the GOP to hit the panic button. The House may go, and control of the Senate is up for grabs. Gas prices, mortgage rates, health care, and out-of-control national debt. Americans are angry, and the progressive left wants total control of Congress. Tallarico, El Sayed, AOC, Bernie Sanders. Finnerty reveals President Trump's secret plan to fight back and what you can do to help him. Don't miss Finnerty tonight at 8 p.m. Eastern on Newsmax. 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
6: This is a Fox News alert, hoping to build momentum. I'm Lee Silasara. The first ever Republican midterm convention in Dallas, Texas, with key candidates taking the stage, including Congressman Byron Donalds, who's running for governor of Florida.
7: Make no mistake, the Democrats created the inflation that's crippling families. And we, the Republican Party, we have the resume and the credentials and the plans and the policies to get our country back on track.
6: Ken Paxton is in what could be a tight race for Senate in Texas.
8: I will fight to preserve the American dream. James Tallarico is running to destroy it.
6: President Trump set to speak in moments. In Rhode Island, Helena Foulkes has defeated Rhode Island Governor Dan McKee in the state's Democratic primary, ending his bid for a second full term. McKee's defeat marks the first time in more than 30 years a sitting Rhode Island governor has been beaten in a primary, and McKee is the first sitting governor in any state to lose a primary since 2018. The Treasury Department says it's found about $17.5 billion in suspicious activity related to health care fraud after looking at about 5,700 Bank Secrecy Act reports from financial institutions.
9: Home health care businesses accounted for the largest share of potential fraud at 20%. Treasury also found many fraud reports centered on hospice care companies, addiction treatment companies, medical equipment providers, and adult or child daycare.
6: Fox's Jill Nato, one of the pilots of the Amazon cargo plane that careened off a Miami runway Sunday, killing five people in a van, repeatedly warned they were coming in too fast, nearly 2 minutes ahead of time, and at the last second urged them to abort the landing. That's according to excerpts from the cockpit voice recorder released by the NTSB. 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
14: Clear to partly cloudy skies through the evening hours with temperatures slowly falling off into the 60s before bottoming out overnight in the low 50s with winds lightening up out of the south. Then the southerly winds increase for your Thursday and Friday. That'll pump in some warmer weather with highs in the mid to upper 80s both Thursday and Friday with breezy conditions. A cold front will bring an isolated storm or two Friday evening, mainly east of the valley, and then cooler weather for the weekend. From the Flag Skywatch Weather Center, I'm Chief Meteorologist Dean Wysocki.
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4: It is the Wednesday Alex Marlowe Show, September 9th. Mark Davis filling in from DFW, where folks are already gathering in anticipation of this evening's GOP midterm convention. We were speaking in anticipation of our AI future, ran the Ken Paxton AI ad featuring Tallarico, except it doesn't. It's AI Tallarico. It's clever. It's effective. It's scary as all get out when you think about maybe those weapons turn back at us and candidates that we like. So we'll see how that all goes. Also, speaking of bone-shattering fear, I shared a couple of posts from this Jacob Coxon guy, C-O-X-O-N, who used to work for Anthropic until this morning when he freaked out and quit, or I guess it was yesterday, wrapping up his stream of consciousness. Because AI is all going to kill us. It's all out of control. Nobody knows what to do, and I just don't want to be a part of it. I'm losing sleep and can't live with myself. That's the essential upshot. He says, the people building AI earnestly believe it could kill us all by the end of the decade. It's not a marketing stunt. Accepting this race that everybody's doing it, so who has time to look at the ethics? Who has time to look at the downside? Accepting this race and entering the end game is a hubristic gamble that should not be launched from a private company. Attempting to speed run alignment should require extraordinary confidence that there are no better trajectories available. All right, we're lapsing into jargon. If you're a lab researcher, I urge you to consider what the next few years will actually feel like. Do you want to kick off a super intelligent RL run without a rigorous understanding of its mind? Should you put your head down because, hey, it's happening anyway? Or take this moment to call for different conditions? Okay, I hear this guy. I take his words at face value. He's in the trenches. He's in the game. So I don't want to dismiss it at all. I can hear, if you're driving around just thinking about this or just staring at your device, looking at this, how many of you think this is like an a Chinese psyop designed to get us to bug off of AI so that the communist Chinese can overtake us and determine our AI future? Well, that's a possibility. I don't mean that this is part of a psyop or part of some conspiratorial campaign, although I'm sure those abound. If you are, let's phrase it this way. If you are pro-AI, there are good reasons to be pro-AI. You're excited by it. You're optimistic about it. And you just deep down think we're going to be able to somehow fend off societal destruction. Also, just selfishly, maybe it helps you in your gig. It helps you be more productive. And you just think, you know, this is a tool you'd like to have. If you are anti-AI, maybe you have genuine concerns about technology without morality, or you're communist Chinese and you want America to slow its role in AI so that the Chinese can overtake us. See, there are good and bad reasons to be for and against this and everything. And let's pivot immediately to the world of flock cameras. My talk show buddy Mike Gallagher and I, with whom I share some space in what we call on radio the M&M experience. We also, speaking of podcasts, got a podcast going, M&M Extra. It's Mike and me bandying things back and forth after our respective shows. Hop onto YouTube or wherever fine podcasts are found, M&M Extra. It's us talking about stuff like this. And I am flock camera suspicious, meaning I totally love and appreciate the degree to which law enforcement is helped by it. I want to find bad guys, too. And I hear their testimony of these law enforcement people. And that brings with it a lot of politicians saying, hey, we like reduction in crime, so let's do this. But there are also other politicians like Governor DeSantis in Florida, Governor Abbott in Texas, and some other folks saying, whoa, wait a minute. This smacks of a surveillance state, and nobody's on this more than Rand Paul, whom you would expect on this issue. I hear that, too. Let me give you a congressman from my region. This is this is cut three, and this is third district Texas congressman Keith Self on his reservations about flock cameras.
16: This is an issue that has both support from both the left and the right. Mm-hmm. If you look at who's arguing against the surveillance state in the idea of flock cameras, it's both the right and the left. This is a across-the-board issue, which makes it all the more imperative that we find that balance between allowing the police to, at the moment, catch a criminal, but not make that a database entry that you can then tie together across the states.
4: Okay, so how do you infuse the process with that kind of restraint? Because I think the congressman is right. Keith's a friend of mine, and I thought that was a good clip to use because it kind of suggests, look, we stipulate the law enforcement benefit, but we'd like to have all the benefits and none of the detriments, accentuate the positive, eliminate the negative, as the old song lyric goes. How? It's kind of like AI. Who's going to show that kind of restraint? With AI, it's like, we got stuff we got to do. With flock, it's like, we got crimes we got to prevent. And we also then, with flock, it's government with access to multiple layers of our lives. Anybody remember any time recently when that didn't go so well? Anybody remember COVID, when government showed its worst instincts for being busybodies into every aspect of our lives and controlling our lives, our actions, our travels, our interfaces with other human beings? So I don't want to write a bad movie script here, or even a good movie script, but I think these concerns are real. And AI and flock cameras, many, many conversations must be had moving forward. And we will have them. All right, here's a conversation people have had for the last couple of days. Have you caught these Lindsey Clancy jurors? It was as bad as you think. Let us begin, though. This is cut four. This is why defense attorneys are absolutely hated. Lindsey Clancy's defense attorney, Kevin Reddington, cut four. Enjoy this.
17: Talk a little bit more about your client. What was her reaction when the mistrial decision came in?
19: Well, anybody that knows Lindsey knows her background. She's very, very intelligent, hardworking. Theme in the trial, the people that knew her, she was a labor and delivery nurse, well-respected in Mass General Hospital for about 9 years. Just a wonderful neighbor, friend, wife, mother. Just an incredible person.
4: I'll just let that settle in there a little. And look, when I say this is why defense attorneys are hated, until you need one, right? And I'm not bagging on them. I know a lot of them. And they do what they're supposed to do, and this is the role they play. They are advocates for their clients. Whew, but wow, Lindsey Clancy is a murderer and a monster. And thank God for this one juror who stood up against this flock of Karens. Let's meet them, shall we? This is cut five. This is a juror with a few things to say about the heroic, brave, steadfast man who refused to buy into the feels, refused to buy into the irrelevancies, and refused to vote to acquit Cut 5.
1: We read to him on numerous occasions the definition of reasonable doubt from Judge Sullivan's instruction. He actually said one day in the end, well, why don't we have the judge come in and read it again? And we were like, no, we have it in front of us. We don't need that. And we would highlight it and, you know, so-and-so, this is the definition of reasonable doubt. But he had the hardest time getting off the fact that Lindsay viciously killed her children.
4: He just couldn't get past the fact that Lindsay viciously killed her children. Talk on it. Why couldn't he just free himself from that pesky fact? It gets worse. Here's another one. Here's a juror who would just, you could just, she was feeling tingly, it appears, as we just got this close to getting Lindsay the help she needs. This was actually one of the jurors said, well, one of the reasons we wanted to acquit her is so that she could get the help she needs. Are you high? What? This has nothing to do with any cause. Your desire to make postpartum psychosis the ribbon of the month. None of this should have anything to do with your decision-making as a juror. This is cut number six. And another of these geniuses.
20: I was so excited. I actually, there were three forms I had to fill out, and I started filling them out. I wrote my signature on each one, and then he said, but I'm still not going to say that she's not guilty by reason of insanity.
4: Exactly. Because she's not. This again, I gave you the definition yesterday. You have to be so mentally checked out that you no longer know what you're doing, and you no longer actually have a grasp of right and wrong. All kinds of things that she was doing showed that she was trying to cover it up, hide it, get the husband out of the house. And as far as not knowing what she was doing, listen, if somebody snaps a twig and does something in a moment of fleeting rage, okay, how long did it take her to kill those three kids? I shudder to think. So spare me this garbage and spare me this. This is the last one, I promise. This is cut seven. The ladies didn't like the one holdout juror.
21: He was very arrogant. He really did not take anything that anybody said. The nurses, he tried to ask a question about the medications, and we went back to the report from South Shore Hospital. We had the toxicology report. We could see exactly the amounts. The nurses in the room spoke to that. And
22: there were nurses on the jury. There were nurses on the jury.
21: Yes. Sorry. And they spoke to that specific thing. That was a question that he had. And he just completely disregarded the information that they gave.
4: Yeah, because he didn't disregard it. He evaluated it and said, okay, that is what it is, but it doesn't rise to the level of not guilty by reason of insanity like these ladies and a couple of chowder-headed men on the jury apparently similarly felt. So what are we to make of this? You know, who coined this, that the American legal system is like the worst one in the world except for everybody else? You follow me here? I mean, it's terrible. It's filled with moments like this. But how do you make it better? What do you do? You want to have AI juries? Probably a bad day to ask. Maybe we do. No, you don't, right? I'd like to believe in the system. I'd like to believe in humanity. I do believe in humanity. I like people. But you get moments like this. You get stuff like the OJ verdict. You get things like human beings are flawed people. We're flawed by definition. And so every once in a while, you're going to get this, but just there ought to be statues to this lone juror for standing up against these lame-brained, the lame-brained 11. Mark Davison for Alex. Be right back.
23: 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Witness the true story behind the legend of Robin Hood. With everything taken from him and with nothing left to lose, one man's stand against injustice will inspire a movement that will change everything. 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With an all-star cast, breathtaking visuals, and visceral action, The Uprising is a must-see cinematic epic that really demands to be seen on the biggest screen possible. It's an amazing story of courage, sacrifice, rebellion. One man becomes the symbol of a people fighting for freedom. The Uprising from Focus Features and acclaimed director of Captain Phillips and Jason Bourne, starring Andrew Garfield. Rated R, under 17 is not admitted without a parent. Witness the

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8: All right, everybody. One more segment here on the Alex Marlowe Show for this Wednesday, the ninth day of September. Mark Davis in for Alex. Let us, in these final minutes together for today's program, take our sort of daily look. I think you've been doing this every day for the last few days. I have been, and we certainly will tomorrow, and we really will on Friday. And that's kind of take stock of the 9/11 remembrances to sort of see how the media culture is doing, see how we're doing, just see how, you know, people we know are doing as they weigh in and think and talk about 9/11. I am 68, so that means I was 43, right? And I think about people who are 30 today, fully formed adults, but they were five for 9/11. You don't have really, other than, wow, I remember everybody being really sad, and I remember it being scary, and I don't really know why. If you're 35, then that means you're kind of a pre-adolescent, and you sort of remember it. But I wonder about how this is taught, and I wonder about how it fits into history and if we're telling it right. And I think we've learned here in America's 250th anniversary year that history is like a precious gem that needs to – and I can't determine or dictate how other people tell history. We have free speech and freedom of thought and the ability to, you know, say whatever we want in this great country. And that means that some people can lie and make stuff up and sugarcoat and soft pedal things. And Lord knows they have, and they will. This was vicious Islamic terror on 9/11, which leads us to

0: a kind of a sticky wicket here, and that is, imagine that it's September 12th, the 13th, or 14th. In fact, we're going to go back to September 14th of 2001 in a minute and do some President Bush at his best with the bullhorn there among the amid the rubble. But what if somebody had said, just as kind of a dark parlor game, hey, how long you think it'll take before New York might have a Muslim mayor? It probably, what? And what if somebody had said, I said on the show this morning, what if somebody had called me and said, yeah, Mark, I'm just thinking maybe as soon as 25 years from now, New York City might have a Muslim mayor. I'd have thought that was ridiculous. I don't know that I think it's ridiculous now. I mean, a quarter of a century, people heal. We delineate between, you know, the Muslims who were on board for 9/11 and those who were not. And we should make that distinction. I don't think Zoran Mamdani is part of a terror cell. However, I just will tell you that there's just a disconnect there that I can't apologize for. There's a petition drive to get him to absent himself, to not show up at the observances. I get it. He's the mayor. There's no practical way to tell him to not show up at the 9/11 observance. What's he supposed to do? Tuck tail and slink away and say, oh, my religion did this. Sorry. I mean, that's not going to happen. The problem is not that he's going to be there. The problem is that New York City elected a Muslim mayor, if that is problematic to you. September 14th, 2001, this was President Bush. This, the gentleman who's with him, I think you might have borrowed the bullhorn from him, is a gentleman named Bob Beckwith, a retired New York City firefighter. And this was President Bush standing amid those people, standing amid that rubble on September 14th, 25 years ago.
1: As we mourn the loss of thousands of our citizens, I can hear you.
0: If you are, I'm not crying, you're crying. Maybe we both are. And maybe we all are, and maybe we all should. I think we all should. Let us shed a tear on that day, but let us stand strong and resolved that day to never forget, to never allow this again, to be vigilant about the things we should be vigilant about in order to keep our country safe and have a safe homeland. May God bless and watch over this great country. And thank you just so much. Thank you to Sean and for Rick and for Alex for letting me do this. I appreciate it. I'm Mark Davis. Again, you can follow me in the world of Twitter at Mark Davis, M-A-R-K Davis. Mark Davis Show on Instagram and Facebook and all of that. I'm going to go gather myself emotionally and hop on out of here and go cover that GOP midterm convention. That's going to be a party. Have a fantastic rest of your day. God bless America. See you soon.
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9: 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Alfalfa is a high-protein forage used for cattle and horses. Now, South Dakota ranks in the top five states for highest alfalfa production, and it offers a very different harvest than many crops. Farmers can take one, two, three, and maybe even four cuttings in a season, and that first cutting is usually the highest quality and quantity, as the summer allows regrowth throughout the season. Some years, regrowth certainly better than others, and as the season goes on, you can lose some of the valuable nutrients as the plant looks to make sure to save itself from any heat or moisture stress.
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11: This is a Fox News alert. A big welcome. I'm Lisa Lacera. President Trump closing out the first night of the first ever Republican midterm convention.
12: In 55 days, Americans will be going to the polls in one of the most important elections in our country's history.
11: The convention taking place in Dallas, Texas.
12: Your vote will decide whether our country stumbles at the starting gate of the next 250 years or surges forward and never, ever looks back.
11: The midterm convention announced about 2 months ago. The president invited candidates who were in tight races to speak. The president saying that's usually the party in power loses the midterms and is promising to change that. A surprise video message from Pennsylvania Democratic Senator John Fetterman at the convention.
13: Dave McCormick is the kind of senator that gets the job done, and he's going to fight for Pennsylvania.
11: Move fueling speculation that he may switch parties if he becomes a Republican. Democrats would need to pick up another seat to have control of the Senate. Some Democrats are in Dallas, including Colorado Congressman Jason Crow. He says Democrats will key in on President Trump's failure to deliver on his economic promises while explaining how they would address rising costs and use their House majority if they win the midterms and investigate Trump's administration and his family's financial dealings. A state of confusion for voters in Missouri's congressional districts after the U.S. Supreme Court turned away an emergency stay of a ruling that would call for 2022 congressional maps be used in the midterms rather than a new map passed by the Republican legislature last year.
14: A federal judge issued a temporary restraining order, which would mean the state will have to use the 2025 map, a ruling upheld by the Eighth Circuit Court of Appeals. Now the issue heads back to the Supreme Court.
11: Fox's Jill Nato. 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
11: Iran has been reported to the UN Security Council for breaching its nuclear obligations.
17: Iran has allegedly failed to cooperate with a long-running investigation into uranium traces detected at undeclared sites. Reuters and the AP say the International Atomic Energy Agency has passed a motion to report this breach to the UN Security Council. The United States, Britain, France and Germany led the resolution, China and Russia among countries opposing it. Western officials suspect the uranium traces could be evidence Iran had a secret nuclear weapons program until 2003. Iran says it's not pursuing nuclear weapons, calling the motion biased and political. Jonathan Savage, Fox News.
11: A British man has been charged with assisting Russian military spies. UK prosecutors say Joshua Camage, who was arrested last week and been charged with engaging in conduct to materially assist a foreign intelligence service in carrying out activities in violation of the National Security Act. Police did not disclose details about what act of sabotage they say he planned or intended to commit. He's due in court tomorrow. A civil lawsuit filed against the singer accused of murdering a teenage girl.
18: The parents of Celeste Rivas Hernandez are suing singer David for wrongful death, accusing his mother and managers of negligence. In a new 20-page lawsuit, according to Rolling Stone, Mercedes Martinez and Jesus Rivas allege David, born David Anthony Burke, began sexually abusing their daughter when she was 13. The suit claims Burke arranged for an Uber to bring the teen from her family's home in Lake Elsinore to his Hollywood Hills house before he allegedly stabbed her to death. The family is seeking damages in a jury trial. Burke has already been ordered to stand trial on charges including murder and sexual assault of a minor. He has pleaded not guilty.
11: Fox's Michelle Polino. I'm Lisa Lucera. This is Fox News.
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20: Clear to partly cloudy skies through the evening hours with temperatures slowly falling off into the 60s before bottoming out overnight in the low 50s with winds lightening up out of the south. Then the southerly winds increase for your Thursday and Friday. That'll pump in some warmer weather with highs in the mid to upper 80s both Thursday and Friday with breezy conditions. A cold front will bring an isolated storm or two Friday evening, mainly east of the valley, and then cooler weather for the weekend. From the Flag Skywatch Weather Center, I'm Chief Meteorologist Dean Wysocki.
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23: We are live in Dallas. This is a special edition of the Scott Jennings Show. It is the first day of the Republican midterm convention. President Trump delivers the keynote address tonight. Vice President Vance is here. Republicans from around the country are here for the next 2 days, and we'll have live coverage on this show right here on Salem for both of those days. Also, tomorrow marks 1 year since Charlie Kirk was murdered at Utah Valley University. We'll remember Charlie this week and talk about what that moment has meant for American politics. And Friday, 25 years since September the 11th, 2001, a quarter century since the attack that changed America. We'll have special coverage of that anniversary as well. But today is Wednesday, September the 9th. I'm Scott Jennings. This is Salem, and we come to you live from Dallas. We're inside the American Airlines Arena, and we'll get to our coverage of the GOP convention in just a moment. But we begin with our history lesson today. On this day, 1776, America had declared its independence, but it was still searching for a name. Throughout the Revolutionary period, the 13 colonies had been commonly referred to as the United Colonies. It was an accurate description, but it sounded temporary, like a wartime alliance and not a permanent nation. Then on September the 9th, the Continental Congress adopted a simple resolution. From that day forward, every commission, every official document would replace the words United Colonies with the words United States. Words that captured a revolutionary idea. 13 separate states, yes, but united in one common cause. The Constitution had not yet been written. George Washington would not become president for another 13 years. And the war, in fact, was far from won. But the new nation finally had the name by which history would know it. America declared her independence on the 4th of July, but it became the United States of America on this day, September the 9th, 1776. And let's start there and pause on that for just a moment. United States. Those words seem particularly appropriate today because look at what we're going to experience this week. Today, here on September the 9th, we're in Dallas for a national Republican midterm convention. Tomorrow, the 10th, 1 year since Charlie was taken from us while speaking on a college campus. And Friday, September the 11th, 25 years since terrorists attacked this country and killed nearly 3,000 people. 3 days, three completely different events. But I keep coming back to these words, United States. What exactly does it mean to be united? It certainly doesn't mean we agree. We've never agreed. The founders argued about government, taxes, foreign policy, the balance of power, you name it. And today, well, turn on cable news sometimes. We're still arguing. As you know, I'm in the middle of it virtually every night. But disagreement is not a flaw in the American system. In many ways, disagreement is the system. You make your argument. I make mine. And eventually, we vote. We've been doing it that way every couple of years for 250 years, and it's worked out pretty well so far. That's the deal. That's why tomorrow's anniversary is so haunting. 1 year ago tomorrow, Charlie Kirk went to Utah to do what he had done time and again. He showed up to talk politics and to argue and to answer questions, to debate people who disagreed with him. And he was shot and killed. The criminal case is moving through the courts. The person who is alleged to have done it certainly looks guilty based on the evidence we've seen so far. But we don't need a court ruling to state the principle at stake. Political disagreement cannot be settled with violence. You don't answer an argument with a bullet. You answer it with another argument. You organize, you persuade, and ultimately, you vote. That's how our republic works. And 24 hours later, after that, we arrive at another date that Americans will never forget. September the 11th, a quarter of a century. And for anybody old enough to remember that morning, I can probably ask you a simple question to which you'll immediately know the answer. Where were you? And you'll know. You'll remember the room you were in. You'll remember who you called or who called you. You remember turning on the television. 8:46 a.m., the North Tower. 9:03, the South Tower, the Pentagon, then Flight 93. Nearly 3,000 lives gone. But we also saw that day some of the most extraordinary acts of courage in American history. Firefighters running up staircases while thousands were coming down. Police officers running toward danger. And passengers aboard Flight 93 realizing, when they realized what the hijackers intended, they decided that whatever happened to them, they were not going to let the terrorists strike another target. Let's roll. That's what Todd Beamer said. Ordinary Americans suddenly asked to do extraordinary things. And something happened afterward that feels a little hard to imagine today. For a little while, we were united. Republicans and Democrats stood together on the steps of the U.S. Capitol. American flags appeared everywhere. They were on every porch. People went to church. Neighbors checked on neighbors. And at least for a moment, Americans who disagreed about practically everything remembered that we belonged to something larger than our disagreements. We were all Americans. We were all citizens of the United States. Our politics didn't disappear. They never do. And I'm not romanticizing what came after. America would come to have enormous debates about war and peace and terrorism and civil liberties, what the proper response to 9/11 ought to be. Some of those arguments, in fact, are still happening today. But what I remember the most is that we were united in a national purpose. You could feel the patriotism everywhere. The flags on the porches, on the cars, hanging from the overpasses. And three words that Americans said over and over again: we'll never forget. 25 years later, that seems like a pretty good instruction. But remember what happened. Remember who we lost. Remember the courage. And remember, if only for a moment, what it felt like to understand that whatever our political differences, we were all Americans. Which brings us back here to Dallas, because today thousands of Republicans gather at the American Airlines Center for something unusual in American politics. It's a national convention during a midterm election. There are more than 100 scheduled appearances and program elements over the next two nights. President Trump delivers the keynote this evening, Vice President Vance tomorrow night. There will be candidates and cabinet officials and members of Congress and ordinary Americans telling their stories. The subjects will range from taxes and health care to immigration, crime, trade, education, the economy. In other words, the Republicans will be making an argument about America. What's working? What's not? Who should control Congress? What should we do next? And you'll notice something else about this convention. The program itself will mark the anniversary of Charlie's death, and it will commemorate the 25th anniversary of 9/11. So these things that we're talking about today aren't merely dates sitting next to each other on a calendar. They're all converging here, right now. September the 9th, the colonies became the United States. September the 10th, an anniversary where a political activist was murdered for the simple act of engaging in public debate. September the 11th, an anniversary of an attack that changed the United States itself. And here in the middle of all of it is a political convention with speeches and arguments and candidates asking Americans for their votes. That's how it's supposed to work. Because politicians don't get the final word. Political parties don't get the final word. Cable TV certainly doesn't get it either. It's you, the American people, who get the final word. You vote, and you decide. So maybe it is fitting that this convention comes to us and begins on September the 9th. 250 years ago today, America was fighting for her existence. No constitution, no presidency, and the outcome of the revolution was very uncertain. But they knew what they wanted to call this experiment: the United States. 250 years later, we're still here, still arguing, still voting, still trying to figure out what the next chapter will look like. And tonight here in Dallas, the 2026 midterm argument begins in earnest, and we're here for all of it. It is the Republican Midterm Convention. We are live in Dallas. This is Scott Jennings with live coverage, and we are excited to get it started. Now, I want to welcome a new program to our show. 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We'll have more after this from the convention in Dallas. Stay with us. I
0: The midterms are almost here, and Republicans could be in deep trouble. Polls show Democrats leading in key races. Tonight, Rob Finnerty on Newsmax reveals the growing threat from the DSA and the radical left. With less than 60 days to go, Finnerty says it's time for the GOP to hit the panic button. The House may go, and control of the Senate is up for grabs. Gas prices, mortgage rates, health care, and out-of-control national debt. Americans are angry, and the progressive left wants total control of Congress. Tallarico, El Sayed, AOC, Bernie Sanders. Finnerty reveals President Trump's secret plan to fight back and what you can do to help him. Don't miss Finnerty tonight at 8 p.m. Eastern on Newsmax. 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
23: Live from the American Airlines Arena in Dallas, Texas. This is day one of the 2026 midterm Republican convention. I'm joined by the head of the Conference of the House Republicans. This is an important job, by the way. You've heard her on the show before. Michigan's Lisa McClain is here. Lisa, thanks for joining us. We're in Dallas. You got a bunch of your members are here, and you're speaking. Give us a preview. What are we going to hear from you on the stage?
2: What we're going to hear is life is good, right? I don't know why there's all this negativity around, but we are going to showcase the wins. And I think we talk a little bit about it. The border's closed. Crime is down. We passed one of the largest tax cuts in history, so more Americans have money in their pocket. More people are working than ever. More investment into America. 20 new trade deals. Do we have more work to do? Of course we do. But let's focus on some of the positive things that we've gotten done.
23: Do you feel like that House Republicans are going to make a little bit of an affirmative argument about the results? Because a lot of this flows from what Trump promised in his campaign and then what you all did in the Big Beautiful Bill. Every Republican voted for it. Every Democrat voted against it. That was major tax relief. And at the time when it was passed, the president, Scott Bessent, and others said, we're going to have a boom in 2026. I think we're seeing that with the jobs reports lately. So are we going to see a little bit of an affirmative defense? Or is it going to be more of a negative campaign cycle?
2: No, I think it's going to be very affirmative because it's true. Right? Nothing's ever perfect. You know, there are always going to have issues that we need to work on. There's no question of that. But look at the direction that President Trump and the Republicans are taking us. Smaller government, bigger results. More money in your pocket, more control of your life. Compare and contrast that to what the Democrats want to do, right? They call themselves Democrats. They might be socialists. They might be communists. They want bigger government. They want to tell you what to do, when to do it, how to do it. And I will remind everybody, every single Democrat voted to take money out of your pocket because they think government's a better steward of your dollars than you are. We think that's crazy.
23: Yeah, I think this argument over taxation is actually going to play with the American people. It was a real tax cut in the Big Beautiful Bill, and it was real tax cuts in 2017 when the president passed those originally. Democrats have consistently opposed tax relief. They howl about affordability, but at the same time are saying, but we'd like to raise your taxes, and by the way, we'd like to raise them even more to pay for this socialist government. I think it's a pretty simple argument for people to understand.
2: I mean, I think it's pretty clear. Common sense versus, I say, communist crazy. But it's the truth, and it's what path do you want to go? Do you believe in people? Republicans, we believe in people. We believe that they are the best steward of their money. We believe that they should have their own decisions on what college to go to or how to raise their kids. I mean, talk about the parental debate right now. Parents having a say in their child's education, we're talking about that. The Democrats don't want that. They want to hide everything from the parents. I mean, it's just an ideological difference in how people think, and I think we really need to highlight that.
23: Something that's been on my mind is this week, we have a couple of interesting, important to remember anniversaries. Yeah. One is Charlie Kirk was murdered a year ago tomorrow, and then we have the 9/11 anniversary. Yeah. I think that the settling of them on the calendar together, you know, it's violence. You know, we had violence on 9/11 by people who hate America. We had violence against Charlie Kirk because people couldn't handle political debates, of all things. Now we have these socialist candidates around the country, and they're often engaging in violent rhetoric. They seem to be rationalizing. I know in Michigan, El Sayed has rationalized and excused violent behavior when that terrorist rammed into the synagogue. What do you make of that on the left, this problem and this rationalization of political violence?
2: Well, I'll tell you, on the left, they have a real problem because the normal Democrats, they don't know where to fall. They can't go against the extreme left like the Abdul Saeeds, right? Because if they go against them, then my goodness, they're not going to get elected. So they have a real unity problem in their party, and they have a real ideological problem in their party right now. Scott, these aren't your dad's Democrats, right? We're not debating tax bracket rates. We are debating communism versus freedom. That is absolutely what is on the battle or on the ballot, and that's a fight. We have to fight for that. But I think we also have to educate people. What I tell everybody is, don't take my word for it. Take theirs, right? They will tell you that Yeah, Temple Israel deserved that because of their Islamic beliefs. It's like, are you kidding me? Oh, Nobody deserves that.
23: That quote, hurt people, hurt people. I mean, that if you applied that construct across the board, you think about what you could rationalize, it takes us to a very dark place. Lisa McClain, congresswoman from Michigan, has an important job. She's the chair of the House Republican Conference. She herds the cats in the House Republican Conference. It's not always easy, but she does it well. Lisa, you're a great friend of the show. Thanks for coming by.
2: Thanks for having me.
23: We're in Dallas. We have more after this. It's Scott Jennings on Salem. Stay with us.
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6: This is a Fox News alert. A big welcome. I'm Lisa Lucera. President Trump closing out the first night of the first ever Republican midterm convention.
7: In 55 days, Americans will be going to the polls in one of the most important elections in our country's history.
6: The convention taking place in Dallas, Texas.
7: Your vote will decide whether our country stumbles at the starting gate of the next 250 years or surges forward and never, ever looks back.
6: The midterm convention announced about 2 months ago. The president invited candidates who were in tight races to speak. The president saying that's usually the party in power loses the midterms and is promising to change that. A surprise video message from Pennsylvania Democratic Senator John Fetterman at the convention.
8: Dave McCormick is the kind of senator that gets the job done, and he's going to fight for Pennsylvania.
6: Move fueling speculation that he may switch parties if he becomes a Republican. Democrats would need to pick up another seat to have control of the Senate. Some Democrats are in Dallas, including Colorado Congressman Jason Crow. He says Democrats will key in on President Trump's failure to deliver on his economic promises while explaining how they would address rising costs and use their House majority if they win the midterms and investigate Trump's administration and his family's financial dealings. A state of confusion for voters in Missouri's congressional districts after the U.S. Supreme Court turned away an emergency stay of a ruling that would call for 2022 congressional maps be used in the midterms rather than a new map passed by the Republican legislature last year.
9: A federal judge issued a temporary restraining order, which would mean the state will have to use the 2025 map, a ruling upheld by the Eighth Circuit Court of Appeals. Now the issue heads back to the Supreme Court.
6: Fox's Jill Nato. 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
3: Clear to partly cloudy skies through the evening hours with temperatures slowly falling off into the 60s before bottoming out overnight in the low 50s with winds lightening up out of the south. Then the southerly winds increase for your Thursday and Friday. That'll pump in some warmer weather with highs in the mid to upper 80s both Thursday and Friday with breezy conditions. A cold front will bring an isolated storm or two Friday evening, mainly east of the valley, and then cooler weather for the weekend. From the Flag Skywatch Weather Center, I'm Chief Meteorologist Dean Wysocki.
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23: All right, it's Wednesday, September the 9th. These are fun shows. We're on the road. We're in Dallas, Texas. We come to you live and inside the American Airlines Arena. Here in Dallas, where the Republicans, Republican National Committee, at the behest of the president, is having its midterm convention. There are Republicans from all over the country here. You know, all I heard, Randy Fine, that was smooth, by the way.
14: Thanks. I tried to
23: right
14: not make a lot of noise there.
23: All I heard was that nobody wants to come to the convention. I came in here. I was on a flight full of people. I've been walking. There's people everywhere. There's people from all over the country. Randy Fine, congressman from Florida. The Hebrew Hammer is here. Just survived and thrived in a Republican primary down in Florida. You've been making the rounds today. Just give us a little color on what you've been seeing around the arena here in Dallas.
14: Well, thanks for having me. I think people are excited because we have 2 days to talk about the incredible accomplishments that President Trump has had, but also to talk about what's at stake in November. I think we all have short memories and we take things for granted. And we've forgotten 9% inflation. We've forgotten the Ceuta-like border like we saw in Spain where people were streaming across. People need to be reminded of all the great work President Trump has done, but also understand what will happen if we don't stop the Democrats in November. And so I see high energy and I'm super excited to be here.
23: One of the things we've been talking about this week, there's a number of anniversaries this week. Mm-hmm. 9/11 is Friday. Charlie Kirk, 1 year ago this week, he was murdered. I was just talking to Lisa McClain about this political violence issue we have. And you just mentioned, you know, have we forgotten, you know, what's going on in this country in the last 25 years? Let's talk about 9/11 as we get to that towards the end of the week. I kind of think we have forgotten. We've forgotten as a Western civilization that there are people out in the world who hate us, who wish us dead, who would like to effectively destabilize, destroy, and colonize the West.
14: And now they're here and they're running for office. And I think you can see that in Michigan. You can see that with the mayor of New York. These are people who sympathize more with those who flew the airplanes into those buildings than those who were killed by that.
23: We saw Mamdani the other day signed a proclamation in New York and handed the pen to a lawyer. It's his lawyer who defended an Al-Qaeda terrorist. And I guess the thing he was signing had to do with 9/11. It's hard for me to imagine that wasn't intentional.
14: You know, a lot of what folks like Mamdani do is about showing signs of conquest and intimidation. It's why you'll see mass public prayer in the United States that you will never see in an Islamic country. It is about conquest. And I try to talk about this all the time so people understand the difference between the kind of Islam practiced by Mamdani and El Sayed. In Judaism and Christianity, we believe we can practice our religion in peace and prosperity, and what you do doesn't affect me. But for them, they believe to practice their faith, you have to practice their faith as well, or you at least have to submit to it. And that is what handing that pen was about. Look, we won. And the guy he gave the pen to defended people that were involved with Al-Qaeda, defended people who were married to people involved in 9/11. And the fact that he even works for the city of New York is a disgrace, let alone he be given the ceremonial pen about something relating to 9/11.
23: Randy Fine, congressman from Florida, is our guest here on the Scott Jennings Show. We're live in Dallas at the GOP midterm convention. Let's talk about Florida. Tons of races going on in Florida. Let's start with the governor's race. Byron Donalds is a Republican running against David Jolly, the former Republican, former independent, now Democrat. He's been everything. How do you see the governor's race right now?
14: Well, Democrats don't seem to be able to find Democrats to run for governor anymore. We had this with Charlie Crist a couple years ago. I had the honor of serving with Byron. Byron and I got elected to the Florida House the same night in 2016. We spent 4 years together. We used to jokingly call ourselves the Unicorn Caucus because he was the only black Republican and I was the only Jewish Republican. And so he went off to Congress. He's done an extraordinary job, and he understands the nexus between state and federal policy like few people do, having been incredibly successful in both. I think Byron will win huge in November, and I think he'll be an extraordinary governor.
23: And I, you know, right after the primary, I was here, you know, all the usual media pundit types were telling us, well, I don't think Ron DeSantis is going to help Byron Donalds. I don't think he's going to endorse Byron Donalds. Well, I see Governor DeSantis has endorsed Byron Donalds. He is helping him. He does want a Republican to follow him. It's been a successful 8 years under DeSantis.
14: Look, we've had 30 years of successful Republican rule in Florida, going back to people like Rick Scott and Jeb Bush. And what you see is the longer states have conservative governance, whether it's the governor and the legislature, the better they perform. The longer they have blue state governance, the worse they perform. And the real miracle of Florida, it's a combination of term limits that bring in constant fresh blood in the legislature and always coming up with good ideas. We've been on a roll for 30 years. We're not going to screw it up now.
23: We have a U.S. Senate race. Ashley Moody is on the ballot, and the Democrats here have nominated an honest-to-goodness Democrat Socialist of America. She joined the organization and announced it and was proud of having done so. How do you see the Senate race? And, you know, more broadly, talk about that infection, this Democratic Socialist infection of the Democratic Party down in Florida. They can't really hold it off now.
14: No, look, I served with Angie Nixon for 4 years in the Florida House, and I will tell you, she's a uniquely unintelligent person. I don't say that to be mean. I can't run fast. I mean, we all have certain characteristics that pervade who we are, but she's not a smart person. That's why she signed up to be a Democratic Socialist. If I was Ashley Moody, I would say, let's debate 4 hours a day, every day until the election, and I wouldn't open my mouth at all and just let her talk. What Angie Nixon is selling, Floridians don't want, and she's going to take down their entire side of the ballot. If national Democrats spend $1 helping Nixon, I will be shocked.
23: All right, we got a few congressional campaigns down in Florida that I think the parties have their eyes on. Let's start in the 14th congressional district. The incumbent is Kathy Castor. The Republican is Mike Beltran. Now, this changed a little bit in Florida redistricting. It got a little bit more friendly to the Republicans, slightly, I think, leans to the Republicans now. How do you see that race?
14: Well, Mike Beltran's another guy that I served with in the Florida House, an extraordinary conservative, a brilliant attorney, and he worked incredibly hard in his primary, beloved in his district that he represented for 6 years in the House. And he's the kind of Republican that Republicans can get really excited about because he doesn't compromise on his principles. So I know what he's doing right now is knocking on doors in his district, getting that message out to every voter. He'll be an extraordinary member of Congress, and I can't wait to see him win.
23: 22nd district. Now, this is a newly made seat in South Florida. I guess it touches both coasts, I think, and it slightly leans to the Republicans on paper. You have a businessman named Casey Askar up against an Apple innovation executive named Pia Dandia. I don't know a lot about Casey Askar. I think this race needs to be looked at nationally. This is, I mean, you think about holding a majority winning this one is, you got to win this one if you want to hold the majority.
14: Well, I met with Casey last week in Washington, and he's a great businessman. He brings real life experience to politics. You know, part of the problem with the Democrat socialists is none of them have ever had a job. Mm. Like, if you talk to them, they're all failed theater kids with rich parents who've never had to live in the real world. Casey has built businesses. He's built success. He doesn't need to be in Congress. He'll lose money being in Congress. He's exactly the kind of person that we want coming to D.C. to help us keep our majority, and I really do hope that he wins.
23: The other one is the 25th. Now, this is a redraw of one of these South Florida seats. It was safe Dem. Now I think it's pure toss-up. This is Jared Moskowitz. He is the incumbent Democrat, and he's running against the former mayor of Boca Raton, Scott Singer, who we actually interviewed on the show out at the Republican-Jewish Coalition meeting out in Las Vegas. Which way do you see this one leaning right now?
14: Well, this one's a toss-up. The good news for Floridians is both of them support Israel, and both of them will stand up to anti-Semitism. Obviously, as a Republican, I want people who are going to vote in the majority, but at least Jared Moskowitz is not like a lunatic nut job like so many of the Democrats that are running.
23: Randy Fine, congressman from Florida, is our guest. They call him the Hebrew Hammer in Congress. Also, Kentucky roots. Lexington.
14: Mm-hmm. I'm getting inducted to the Henry Clay High School Hall of Fame.
23: I love
14: I'm
23: it.
14: I'm super excited about it.
23: I love that. I love that. I saw a headline, Randy, today. It was something like Jewish Democrats thinking of not voting Democrat anymore. It was a story about nationally, Michigan, other places. You have Jewish Americans who've been voting Democrat for years or even decades who are looking around at the situation and saying, I cannot support this version of the Democratic Party, even though I've been voting for them for years. And it doesn't seem to me that the Democratic Party knows what to do about it. Do you see a massive trend coming here, a massive movement, Jewish Americans just flowing to the Republicans, at least in this cycle?
14: I do. And it makes me happy as a Republican. It makes me sad as an American. Mm. I mean, the fact of the matter is not just decades, it's generational. Their parents and grandparents were Democrats. And what's crazy is many of these liberal Democrats supported every left-wing cause under the sun for 50 years. But yep. Then when it came to anti-Semitism, they were abandoned. And what I would say to them is there's no home for them in the Democratic Party anymore. Mm. A majority of Democrats 2 weeks ago voted to end America's relationship with Israel. Just end it. And not one Republican other than Thomas Massie voted that way. So we are a place where Jews are welcome. I'll wear a kippah here. There will be other Jews here. We won't get a sideways look over the next 2 days. If I wore that to next Democrat convention, I'd have to be afraid for my safety.
23: We heard the Michigan Democrat Attorney General say she couldn't even go to the Democrat convention up there because she feared for her own safety. And these are Abdul El-Sayed supporters that she is afraid of. Yeah, this conversation going on in the Jewish community, I think it's real. And honestly, I think this same conversation's going on in some places in the African-American community, because I think in a lot of cases, these Democratic socialists don't have relationships with African-American voters. They don't listen to them. They take them for granted. They tell them you just need to fall in line. And a lot of these African-American traditional Democrat voters are strong Christians. They have a strong faith background, and they see a hostility to their culture, to their lifestyle, to their faith. We could see a massive movement that may not get picked up in the polls of people that you would model out normally as Democratic voters, either not showing up or, you know, at least sending a message this time around and saying, I'm going to vote for the Republicans because you all need to change if you want to keep me.
14: Well, look at Florida's governor's race. We're going to have a black guy and a Hispanic running against two white folks. I mean, where is the diversity? In our party, we seek to elevate everyone. We don't care what you look like. We don't care where you come from. But there is this sort of white, wealthy elitism that you see on the Democratic Party that I don't think reaches into many communities. Look, Ron DeSantis became governor in 2018 because of single black moms who wanted their kids to be able to go to private school and get school vouchers. Education is the way to save people who come from lower income. And Democrats have also proven they don't care about that. They just say throw money at the government school system, no matter the results. We are the party that believes you can be anything you want. That's what makes us Republicans.
23: Randy Fine, when it's all said and done here in Dallas, 10 seconds, what will be the takeaway? What is the Republican message to the American people here in Dallas?
14: This is crazy versus totally sane. And that's what we've got to tell people. What is at stake in November? We need our voters to be as fearful of what the Democrats will do as the Democrats are angry at us.
23: All right. Randy Fine, congressman from Florida, the Hebrew Hammer. Congrats on the Hall of Fame induction. I know you'll enjoy being back in Kentucky for that. Now, I'm in Dallas here, and I'm happy to be here, but I'm a little sad, and I'm going to tell you why. 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The ghost bed coming in to the Jennings household has been one of the greatest things. 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I promise you, you will not regret it. More after this. It's Scott Jennings on Salem, live in Dallas. Stay with us.
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15: Big Game James will cover the NFL opener. 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Dean's got the forecast. Jim Miller's in the newsroom. And Bridget, Farm and Ranch News at about 7:10.
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7: Wednesday, September the 9th, broadcasting live from Dallas, Texas, inside the American Airlines Arena. It's the 2026 midterm convention. The Republicans are in Texas and in the booth with us here, high above the floor of the convention. A rising star in conservative media over at the Daily Wire. Isabel Brown is here. Thanks for coming back on the Scott Jennings Show.
8: Thank you, Scott. So excited to be here.
7: Yeah, good to see you in person. Let's just start here. What do you want to see out of the Republicans at this convention? What do they need to do?
8: A whole bunch, to be honest with you. And there's a very young audience I'm seeing gathering outside, a huge group of young content creators and new media, which is very exciting. But I'm hearing a lot from young people, especially, that what they want to see from the Republican Party, not just for midterms, but going into 2028, is unabashed conservatism on offense, being unafraid to fight for genuinely conservative principles, not just the important economic debates that we've been having throughout my lifetime. Those still matter, certainly, but also being unafraid to say this is who we are as Americans and what we're investing in for the next generation.
7: Lisa McClain was in here earlier talking about the need for Republican candidates to make a more affirmative case for the party. And an affirmative defense of what the Republicans have been doing. Sometimes it does sort of feel like the conservatives are a little back on their heels right now. I'm not sure they need to be. What do you think?
8: They absolutely don't need to be. To the contrary, actually. We have a very limited window for the next few weeks where it's pretty much guaranteed we're still in positions of power. And I'm very hopeful that those in positions of elected officials can take advantage of that and go full steam ahead.
7: All right. What are you watching for here? Is there a speaker or a group of speakers that you're looking for to kind of steal the show at this convention?
8: Well, in particular, obviously, the president and vice president. I think people are most excited to hear from them. But personally, this week, having worked for Charlie Kirk for many, many years, I'm very anxious and excited to hear his beautiful wife, Erica, address us tomorrow. Obviously, it will be a very somber occasion as we commemorate the one-year anniversary of his brutal assassination that I don't think any of us have quite wrapped our head around quite yet, but will be a beautiful tribute to him and hopefully a great opportunity for us to hear what his vision was for the blueprint of the American dream for the next generation.
7: Isabel Brown is here. She's with the Daily Wire, one of the rising stars of conservative media, here to cover this midterm convention. I've been dying to get your thoughts on the Lindsey Clancy situation.
8: Oh, boy.
7: Now, we covered it here on the show, but sort of we covered what was happening, the back and forth. Now that it is settled, you've heard from

0: from these jurors now, frankly, some crazy things from these jurors. You've heard the attorney asking the president to give Lindsey Clancy a pardon. How are you processing all this? And do you think it's age-dependent how you're sort of absorbing this trial? Younger people seeing it different than older people?
1: No, you know, I don't think it's age-dependent really at all. I think it's largely sex-dependent how people are gauging what's happening inside the courtroom and out related to Lindsey Clancy. You used the word settled there, which I think is interesting. It actually is not settled, I think, to my understanding, moving forward, because now we have a mistrial, as I'm sure your audience knows, because of one lone juror who refused to give in and said this woman is clearly guilty, having already admitted in a civil trial in January to killing her own three children. This is insane that we're even having this conversation. And now, as you mentioned, these jurors have come out of the woodwork to give media interviews, which I don't particularly recall in high-profile criminal cases throughout my lifetime. Yeah. They look about exactly as you would suspect, the middle-aged liberal white woman. But the things that they are saying are truly absurd, that they bullied one of the young women on the jury into switching her vote from guilty to not guilty, and that this one holdout man, who I think is the hero of all sane Americans these days, was just too stubborn in his inability to move on from the fact that Lindsey Clancy killed her children, which we all agree on, but she shouldn't be held liable for that.
0: Yeah, just some of the reactions to this. And you know what is sort of troubling? This happened after Luigi Mangione. Somebody does something objectively horrible, and almost immediately a cult grows up around this, and they rationalize it, they excuse it, they deny the facts. Why do you think that is in America, that we see cults forming around people who do terrible, terrible things?
1: You know, I think a lot of it, unfortunately, is generational, with the hijacking of our institutions nationwide and really all across culture from the radical left. Young people in these next several generations have been systematically trained to think about the world through the lens of oppressed versus oppressor, that you are always the victim and the state is always going to keep you under their thumb. In reality, evil just exists out there. People have always done evil things. We always need to have some sort of infrastructure to take care of that. And in this particular situation, you're seeing the impacts of radical left-wing feminism really weighing in, with women automatically saying, well, a woman could never kill her children. Clearly, it was the husband, because of his zodiac sign and his horoscope somehow means that he's really the guilty party, even after a thorough criminal investigation. It's just crazy.
0: That if you're hearing the sound behind us, they're testing the sound system here at the American Airlines Arena. Isabel Brown is with the Daily Wire. I'm Scott Jennings. You're listening to live coverage of the GOP midterm convention here on Salem. Isabel, 10 seconds before you go, tell the people where to find you.
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0: You got to follow Isabel. Her takes on the day's news, always worth seeing. One of the up-and-comers in conservative media. All right, we take a break. More news and more convention coverage after this. Stay with us. 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Witness the true story behind the legend of Robin Hood. With everything taken from him and with nothing left to lose, one man's stand against injustice will inspire a movement that will change everything. In a land of kings, a man of the people will defy the most powerful empire on earth and ignite a revolution. 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An amazing story of courage, sacrifice, rebellion. One man becomes the symbol of a people fighting for freedom. The Uprising, from Focus Features and the acclaimed director of Captain Phillips and Jason Bourne, starring Andrew Garfield. Rated R, under 17, not admitted without a parent. 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
9: So I'm asking you to pretend that I'm on the ballot.
8: President Trump calling on Republicans to get out and vote in the midterm.
9: Because if we lose, you're going to lose your border. You're going to lose your tax cuts. 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
8: The president with the comments during the first ever Republican midterm convention in Dallas. The president promising he'll come back to Texas to support Ken Paxton, saying winning the Texas Senate race is crucial. Paxton's opponent, Democrat James Tallarico, was asked by Fox News if he would support a national ban on transgender surgeries for minors.
10: Absolutely. And in fact, in the legislature, I voted for an amendment that would have restricted the bill in question to a ban on surgeries for minors.
8: The most recent Real Clear Politics poll has Tallarico and Paxton in a tight race. And the president with a promise if Republicans win the House and Senate,
9: I will issue a dividend to every adult citizen in the United States of America for $5,000.
8: The only condition, he says, that the money has to be spent in the U.S. Some of the cockpit recordings from the deadly Amazon cargo plane that crashed in Miami Sunday have been released.
11: One of the two pilots repeatedly warned they were coming in too fast and at the last second urged them to abort the landing. The National Transportation Safety Board interviewed both pilots. The agency says the other pilot didn't consistently respond to the speed warnings before the crash. The plane barreled off the runway and smashed into a van carrying workers. It then hit a compact SUV as the aircraft slid across a road and caught fire. The five people killed were all in the van. Five others were hurt.
8: Fox's Tom Rigotti. 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
8: Israel's prime minister will make a whirlwind visit to New York despite his feud with the city's mayor.
15: Israel's UN ambassador Danny Danon says there is no option. His prime minister will appear in person to address the United Nations General Assembly. New York City Mayor Zoran Mamdani has described Benjamin Netanyahu as a war criminal and called for his arrest, a call he had to withdraw because the city doesn't have the authority to detain him. Mayor Mamdani has also asked New Yorkers to protest the September 24th speech, Ambassador Danon accusing him of sowing chaos. The International Criminal Court issued a warrant for Netanyahu's arrest, but neither the US nor Israel are members of the ICC. Jonathan Savage, Fox News.
8: An appeals court is considering Louisiana's push to restrict access to mifepristone, a key drug and the most common abortion method in the US, saying it should only be dispensed in a medical facility. The case, one of three making its way through the courts. Even if the court agrees, the policy wouldn't change right away because the U.S. Supreme Court has already said the current rules will remain in effect while the case is resolved. Apple unveils its new products along with its new leader.
16: Its new chief executive, John Ternus, hosting the event, which featured a new iPhone. The big reveal, the iPhone Duo, its first ever foldable phone, which will cost around $2,000 and hit stores on October the 23rd. Apple also introducing the iPhone 18 Pro and iPhone 18 Pro Max. The iPhone 18 Pro will start at around $1,200 and the iPhone 18 Pro Max starts at nearly $1,300. Both phones are about $100 more than their previous versions. The price increase comes as a result of soaring memory costs. Apple had previously raised prices on some of its products, excluding the iPhone, to offset component cost headwinds.
8: Fox's Hillary Barsky. I'm Lisa LaSera. This is Fox News.
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18: Clear to partly cloudy skies through the evening hours, with temperatures slowly falling off into the 60s before bottoming out overnight in the low 50s with winds lightening up out of the south. Then the southerly winds increase for your Thursday and Friday. That'll pump in some warmer weather with highs in the mid to upper 80s both Thursday and Friday with breezy conditions. A cold front will bring an isolated storm or two Friday evening, mainly east of the valley, and then cooler weather for the weekend. From the Flag Skywatch Weather Center, I'm Chief Meteorologist Dean Wysocki.
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21: Special edition of The Scott Jennings Show here on Wednesday, September the 9th. We're live from Dallas, Texas. We are inside the American Airlines Arena, where the Republican National Committee is hosting its midterm convention. It all kicks off this afternoon. We're going to talk to Cam Arcand. Cameron is here from Town Hall to discuss the program tonight, what we expect to hear from the president. First, quick check of the headlines. The Trump administration is answering Iranian aggression with overwhelming force. The U.S. military says today it destroyed five Iranian oil tankers after Iran repeatedly targeted an American warship. Tehran claims it retaliated by attacking 10 vessels near the Strait of Hormuz. Doesn't seem like they're having much success out there. A lot of people are here in Dallas, including the chairman of the House Ways and Means Committee. Jason Smith is coming by at the bottom of the hour. We'll talk to him about what he expects, not just at the convention, but what he's looking for here in the next few weeks out of Congress. And as was mentioned, President Trump headlines the RNC's midterm convention tonight in Dallas. I think, Cam, we're expecting him to speak between 8 and 9 o'clock. You can watch the speeches live right here on the Salem News Channel. Cameron Arcand, come on in here from Town Hall. You're our senior Washington correspondent. Mm-hmm. You spent a lot of time over at the White House for Town Hall. Let's start with the president. What do you expect to hear from him tonight?
22: I think what we're really going to expect to see from him is making the dichotomy between some of the further left candidates that the Democrats are pushing and contrasting that with some of the wins that Republicans have had in the past 2 years. And I think especially we're going to see him nail down things like the tax cut extension. immigration, for example, right? And I also think we're going to see him highlight the border crisis and the fact that you don't really hear about it that much anymore. The border crisis is now essentially a thing of the past, and this is something that the president will talk about all the time, that he, you know, would love to talk about it more, but, you know, people maybe want him to move on and discuss other issues. And the reason why I say that is we're also going to be hearing from the family of Lakin Riley tonight as well. And I think that's going to be such a critical element of the night. I think it's really going to be a standout thing at the convention this evening. And I think that's going to draw into some of the broader themes.
0: Cameron, I've been in Arizona the last two days. I was in Yuma, spoke there two nights ago. I was in Prescott last night. It's very much top of mind for the people in Arizona. I think it's one of those issues where, depending on where you are, it could be more prominent in a particular campaign. I sat at a dinner two nights ago with the mayor of Yuma, in fact, and he's been mayor for 13 years, and he was telling me the night and day difference before Donald Trump became president again and the Biden years. The border was open. The people in Yuma, the officials in Yuma, it was a chaos. It was crisis. And now I was in Yuma. It looked pretty calm, and the mayor down there said, you know, things are looking up for their town. I think the president is right to highlight this issue. He ran on it. He's largely solved it. There's more to do, I think, on the deportation side. But to me, it's one of, if not the biggest accomplishment of Trump 2.0.
22: And I think that's completely right. You don't hear as much about the border anymore, and for good reason when it comes to this. And I remember you would go down there, you'd see the supplies left off to the side. You would go up and you'd see where the cartel's spotting sites were, because there would be sections of wall that was not completed yet. And I think when you add this refocus and you bring this back, what people, especially I think in Arizona and some of the other, there's swing districts in California and other places, they want to know the long term on this, knowing that this is not just going to go away when the president leaves office. And I think that is also something that's going to come up in these campaigns, and I think something you're going to hear from the president tonight and other folks as well.
0: Cameron Arcand is the senior Washington correspondent for townhall.com. Cam, you've been out here milling around the convention floor. You've been in Dallas for a little while now. What are you hearing out there among the Republicans who've come to Dallas? Confidence or anxiety?
22: I think right now it's about setting the narrative, you know, before ballots come out, before the early ballots drop, wanting to set the tone. I feel like for months we've been hearing stories, everyone talking about affordability. I feel like that's the word of the year, is affordability. What is the narrative that and the agenda that the Republicans want to set, and being able to show that they have given results in those things? Now, I think the president, I think other speakers might, you know, acknowledge, okay, here's what needs to get done. But I think the best thing that you're going to see from Republicans, and you could see from them, is, okay, what is forward looking here, and what results can we deliver if we continue in our leadership?
0: We've been very focused on House races so far on the Scott Jennings Show today. I want to transition to talk about the Senate. We have a number of the top Republican incumbent senators are here. I saw Tim Scott testing the mic out on the floor just a little while ago. And some of these Senate races are getting interesting. They're starting to develop. Last night we had a primary in New Hampshire, and Sununu won for the Republicans. Pappas won for the Democrats. Everything I'm hearing out of the Granite State is this may be the sleeper race of the year for the Republicans. Not a lot of folks are talking about it. Do you think the Republicans have a shot in New Hampshire?
22: I absolutely think they do, because this race was not on the map. I've seen stories in recent weeks that New Hampshire is now a point of anxiety for them. And it doesn't really surprise me from the perspective of the fact that, you know, they have a Republican governor. And then they also, it was considered a state that could have been considered competitive in 2024 as well. So this does not surprise me at all. And then the Republican nominee is a candidate who's very popular in the state of New Hampshire. So this doesn't surprise me at all that we're seeing this. I also think, you know, when it comes to the Senate races, when you have candidates, people can tie them to either people who are further to the left, or if they are further to the left, it is very easy to set the tone and say, we are proposing the more rational solutions here.
0: Yeah, New Hampshire is interesting. Kelly Ayotte, the governor, Republican, she looks like she's cruising right now. Sununu, I think, is ahead of Pappas as they start the Senate race there. And then you zoom over to Minnesota. That's the other one that popped for me yesterday. A highly rated pollster in Minnesota popped out a survey and showed Michelle Tafoya, the Republican, within the margin of error, just 2 points behind Peggy Flanagan. She's the Democrat. She's a sitting lieutenant governor. She may be
21: one of the three craziest Democrats running for statewide office in America. Do you think Minnesota is on the board for the Republicans?
22: I think if they play their cards right, I definitely think it is. And what I mean by that is you have a state that was riddled with scandal at the start of this year. When you look at the issues with fraud, people think that this started with, you know, oh, it was stuff we see online. No, these were deeper issues. When you looked at the Feeding Our Future case, you looked at some of these things. These have been going on for a while, and it became a national story. And when you see that, the fact that Amy Klobuchar now had to come in, yeah, and is now running for governor in place of, you know, Tim Walz on the, yeah, Democrat ticket, you're seeing a very vulnerable Democrat Party in Minnesota right now where it stands. And that definitely does give Republicans an opening. I'm not saying it's going to be easy, but I think that opening is certainly there for the first time in years.
21: Cameron Arcand is the senior Washington correspondent for townhall.com. You're listening to the Scott Jennings Show on Salem. We're live in Dallas, Texas. We're in the American Airlines Arena, where tonight the midterm convention for the Republicans gets underway. President Trump keynotes this tonight. Tomorrow night, we hear from J.D. Vance. The vice president is here. I think there's over 100 speakers. You mentioned the family of Lake and Riley is going to be here. Is there anybody else on the roster today or tomorrow outside of the major elected officials that you think people should pay particular attention to?
22: Well, when it comes to major officials, I want to say Todd Blanche, I want people to pay attention closely to what he's going to say, particularly on the fraud issue. Some other candidates that might have not gotten national attention quite yet, Jay Feely, who,
21: oh, yeah,
22: sports, he's a good one, announcer. I think that's going to be very interesting in one of the most competitive races in the nation right now, when you look at that dynamic there, because David Schweiker decided he was going to run for governor. That seat is now open. It's one of the most competitive districts in the country.
21: Final question. We're in Texas. Obviously, there's a big Senate race here. Tallarico is the Democrat. Ken Paxton, the AG, is the Republican. Mm-hmm. Paxton is speaking today. What are you hearing from your sources here in Texas? How are the Republicans feeling about it? Seems to be a lot of nervousness, but you've got sources here. Tell us about it.
22: I think the nervousness can be overcome by the fact that, you know, there is momentum here. I think they are definitely putting resources into Texas. I think what's interesting is you can never judge a race too closely by what's happening in the months leading up. That really last month and those last few weeks, I think, are really going to matter when you look at TV, the ads, and the ground game as well. I think they're really going to want to drive the base out, which is, I think, part of the reason why we're seeing the convention hosted right here in Dallas.
21: All right. That's Cameron Arcand. He's senior Washington correspondent for townhall.com. Catch all of his coverage there at Town Hall. We take a break. We're live in Dallas. Patrice Onwuka, who's a convention speaker, is here right after this on the Scott Jennings Show.
1: The midterms are almost here, and Republicans could be in deep trouble. Polls show Democrats leading in key races. Tonight, Rob Finnerty on Newsmax reveals the growing threat from the DSA and the radical left. With less than 60 days to go, Finnerty says it's time for the GOP to hit the panic button. The House may go, and control of the Senate is up for grabs. Gas prices, mortgage rates, health care, and out-of-control national debt. Americans are angry, and the progressive left wants total control of Congress. Tallarico, El Sayed, AOC, Bernie Sanders. Finnerty reveals President Trump's secret plan to fight back and what you can do to help him. Don't miss Finnerty tonight at 8 p.m. Eastern on Newsmax. 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
21: It's September the 9th. We're in Dallas, Texas. Jason Smith is here. He's the chairman of the House Ways and Means Committee. Chairman, thanks for being here. We're at the midterm convention here in Dallas, Texas. You just slid in here, and you're getting information out of Missouri. Missouri, if you're from Western Kentucky like I am. And let's set the table. You had a redistricting map in Missouri, and then a court
0: The Supreme Court of Missouri threw it out, but then it was reinstated. So why don't we start there? Where do we stand on the map in Missouri, and then we'll get to your information.
5: So yesterday was a really busy day. We had Justice Kavanaugh, who denied the stay that our attorney general had filed in regards to the Supreme Court decision from last week. But there was another lawsuit out there that the federal district court has now issued an order saying that Missouri has to comply with the 7-1 map, which is opposite of what the Supreme Court. And what the Missouri Supreme Court did has never happened anywhere in the country. They threw out our congressional maps after the primary.
0: Right.
5: And that was more than a month after the primary. And so they're virtually trying to get people who won the primaries to run in areas where people never had the opportunity to even vote for them to be their party nominee. It's just crazy. It's bogus. I'm glad the district judge reverted back, but I think you're going to still see appeals, and it'll be interesting where it comes up. Now the Missouri Supreme Court is trying to hold our Secretary of State in contempt for following a federal court order.
0: So the Missouri Secretary of State has to show up in court tomorrow, is that right?
5: That's right.
0: And let me make sure I have this right. You're hearing from the Secretary of State. He's anticipating possibly being arrested tomorrow?
5: Yeah, that's basically what they're allegating. If, to hold him in contempt for following the federal judge's order to implement the congressional map that was passed by the House, the Senate, and the governor.
0: So as we sit here today, do you know what map we'll be running on in November in Missouri?
5: As of 12 hours ago last night, they said that we're going to run under the new map that was passed this year. But, you know, time will tell because the courts have surprised us. Let me tell you something that's very interesting. Missouri has the Missouri court plan. This is something where judges are not elected. When it comes to the Supreme Court judges and the appellate court judges, they're appointed. But they're appointed, for example, the Supreme Court's appointed by the governor, but it's trial attorneys that give the governor a list of three people to choose from.
0: Of course.
5: So even though Missouri is a red state, we do not, and I'll say this again, do not have a conservative court.
0: So as it stands right now, the map that was passed, in theory, would give Republicans a 7-1 advantage. If it somehow wound up reverting back to the old map, it'd be more like 6-2, probably. There's a hearing tomorrow in the Missouri Supreme Court, but if I'm understanding this correctly, there's just a conflict right now between what the courts in Missouri want and what the federal courts are saying. Do we have that right?
5: That's exactly right.
0: All right, Jason Smith is our guest. He's congressman from Missouri. He's chairman of the Ways and Means Committee in Washington, D.C. But you're in Missouri, one of the most interesting states right now, because it was one of the states that engaged in redistricting that, in theory, would advantage the Republicans by a seat if this sticks. But, of course, we got to get this sorted out. Jason, I want to talk to you about the policymaking when we get on the other side of this break. But got about a minute left in this segment. Talk to me about this convention. You're here. What do you want to hear out of the Republican National Committee, out of the speakers? What's the best vector, the best argument for Republicans to make to the American people over the next 2 days?
5: I think there's three things that have to be done. One, Republicans have to talk to the voters of what we've delivered over the last 2 years. The working families tax cuts, deregulation, you can go line by line and do it in simple terms. We have to explain that. Republicans have to also explain what we're going to do if you send us back to Washington to continue to lead this country. And number three, we need to definitely show the contrast of how crazy this election is truly, common sense versus crazy, when you're running against these Democrat socialists.
0: Yeah, it's pretty incredible, some of the people they've nominated. What's interesting to me about it on the Democratic side is that the socialists they've nominated, they don't really try to hide it. They're proud of it. It's not just an allegation that's being made by Republicans. They are proud of it. They sign up with the Democratic Socialists of America. They say crazy things. They believe in crazy things. They sign on to this sort of nutty agenda, which really is nothing more than a total destruction of the U.S. Constitution, the American system, and they are proudly leaning into it. I've been saying out there for the purple districts in America, just because they're purple districts doesn't necessarily mean the voters there want purple hair. And I think the Democrats may regret some of the people that they have been nominating. Jason Smith is here. We'll have more with him in just a moment. First, I want to talk to you about your sleeping arrangements. I'm a little sad because I'm in Dallas, and although I'm in a good hotel here. Don't worry about old Scott. But he would rather be at home to sleep on his ghost bed. I got a ghost bed several weeks ago, as you know. I've been telling you about it. It's hot in Kentucky. We just had some of the hottest days of the year. And if you're a hot sleeper like me, you're constantly looking for ways to be cooler overnight. 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Get a ghost bed. You won't regret it. More with Jason Smith on the other side. Stay with us.
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6: So I'm asking you to pretend that I'm on the ballot.
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6: Because if we lose, you're going to lose your border. 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
8: The president with the comments during the first ever Republican midterm convention in Dallas. The president promising he'll come back to Texas to support Ken Paxton, saying winning the Texas Senate race is crucial. Paxton's opponent, Democrat James Tallarico, was asked by Fox News if he would support a national ban on transgender surgeries for minors.
9: Absolutely. And in fact, in the legislature, I voted for an amendment that would have restricted the bill in question to a ban on surgeries for minors.
8: The most recent Real Clear Politics poll has Tallarico and Paxton in a tight race. And the president with a promise if Republicans win the House and Senate.
6: I will issue a dividend to every adult citizen in the United States of America for $5,000.
8: The only condition, he says, that the money has to be spent in the U.S. Some of the cockpit recordings from the deadly Amazon cargo plane that crashed in Miami Sunday have been released.
10: One of the two pilots repeatedly warned they were coming in too fast and at the last second urged them to abort the landing. The National Transportation Safety Board interviewed both pilots. The agency says the other pilot didn't consistently respond to the speed warnings before the crash. The plane barreled off the runway and smashed into a van carrying workers. It then hit a compact SUV as the aircraft slid across a road and caught fire. The five people killed were all in the van. Five others were hurt.
8: Fox's Tom Rigotti. 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
13: 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Clear to partly cloudy skies through the evening hours with temperatures slowly falling off into the 60s before bottoming out overnight in the low 50s with winds lightening up out of the south. Then the southerly winds increase for your Thursday and Friday. That'll pump in some warmer weather with highs in the mid to upper 80s both Thursday and Friday with breezy conditions. A cold front will bring an isolated storm or two Friday evening, mainly east of the valley, and then cooler weather for the weekend. From the Flag Skywatch Weather Center, I'm Chief Meteorologist Dean Wysocki.
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21: Live from Dallas, Texas, inside the American Airlines Arena, it's Scott Jennings with Common Sense for the American People. We're broadcasting on this special edition of the show from the Republican National Committee midterm convention. Our special guest is Jason Smith, congressman from Missouri. Now, Jason, in Washington, you are chairman of the Powerful Ways and Means Committee, and in that capacity, you had a big hand last summer in passing the Working Families Tax Cut Act. You hear the president call it the Big Beautiful Bill. I assume from the convention stage for the next 2 days, we're going to hear a lot about the Big Beautiful Bill. The fact that it passed and a year later we're seeing results. Talk to us about it.
5: Absolutely right. It's the largest tax cut in U.S. history, and that's saying something since the federal tax code was started in 1913. We created new tax provisions that the president campaigned on and asked for. No tax on tips, no tax on overtime, no tax on Social Security. We created the Trump investment accounts so that every new child that's born in America that will receive an ownership in today's economy. And then to talk about the small business provisions is absolutely phenomenal. If we would have not addressed the expiring Trump tax cuts from 2017, every single American would have faced on average a 21% tax increase. We not only prevented that tax increase, but we did additional tax cuts to have the largest tax cuts in U.S. history.
21: So the Trump accounts, I gotta say, this has been a smashing success. You can tell when something's working when even Democrats begrudgingly admit, oh yeah, that was one of their best ideas. Has this taken off beyond your wildest imagination here? It seems like everybody's signing up for these things, and I'm reading on my social media algorithm the last few days, the Michael Dell contributions are going into accounts. I'm seeing posts about that. It seems like everybody's happy about this, and it's working.
5: It absolutely is working. We're blessed. You look at the Michael and Susan Dell contributions of $6.25 billion. Virtually every child under 10 will receive $250 from the Dell Foundation as into their funds. And these funds will grow using compounding interest where they have a buy in the indexes, which is going to be absolutely phenomenal. It does not matter if you were raised on a county road or a city block, you still have that ownership in today's economy, which is transformational. You talk about the key to pushing back on socialism. This is an opportunity for every child in America to look at their iPhone and see their investments grow overnight.
21: Yeah, it's such a good idea. And the fact that you got it done in this bill, which did a lot of things for a lot of people, no tax on tips, no tax on overtime. I think a lot of people, this is a bright line issue. All the Republicans voted for it. All the Democrats voted against it. If you're a Republican incumbent running anywhere in America, you got a clear vector of attack here. I voted to cut your taxes, and the Democrats voted to raise them. Are you expecting all the Republican campaigns to get on it?
5: Absolutely. But, you know, a lot of people, the Republicans are like, what have you delivered for the Republicans? You know, midterm elections are base elections. Mm-hmm. You look at the Big Beautiful Bill. We did so many conservative things. We defunded Planned Parenthood. We eliminated a tax on the Second Amendment for the first time since 1925. We created federal school choice for the first time in the history of America. These are things that Republicans have always campaigned on. We delivered it. in one big beautiful bill. Not to mention, if you're a family of four making less than $73,000 a year, you will now owe zero in federal taxes. That is real tax relief for not billionaires and millionaires, but working families.
0: That voice you're hearing is Jason Smith. He's congressman from Missouri. He's chairman of the House Ways and Means Committee. In just a moment, we're going to talk more about the working families tax cut bill with Patrice Onwuka. She's a policy expert with Independent Women. She's also a new columnist for The Washington Post. We'll get her in here in just a second. Jason, before I let you go, we have been here at the Scott Jennings Show tracking this story in your home state of Missouri. A group of oversight committee members recently met with the Postmaster General in downtown St. Louis at the mail sorting facility. They were looking into delays. They were looking into fraud and even looking into some situation where the mail was set on fire. The Postal Service Inspector General found that between stolen mail, counterfeit package labels, and payment fraud, the agency is going to lose about $2 billion. I want to put that story out to you to comment on larger issues of fraud as well. I know you've done some work on your committee in trying to tackle fraud, which is, I feel like every day we wake up to another fraud story. Anything on this St. Louis mail story? Because I know this must be affecting constituents all over Missouri.
5: You know, we've had huge problems with postal service issues within the state of Missouri. For one, last June, Scott, I had a whistleblower contact my office and said, you have a pallet of your official mail sitting at the mail sorting center, and they're refusing to deliver it. I wondered, and this came from my congressional office to all my constituents, yet someone at the post office was holding it on a pallet, refusing to deliver it for weeks. But after that whistleblower contacted us, we contacted the postal service, it all got released. This kind of stuff is unacceptable. The Postal Service should not be used in a way that they can punish people who they don't like.
0: Yeah, it's interesting to me all the fraud that goes on in the Postal Service. They're constantly asking you all in Congress for bailouts. But then you read about, you know, $2 billion of fraud every year, that if you could clean up the fraud, you wouldn't need so much taxpayer money. Bottom line, it's like people in rural Missouri, rural Kentucky, where I'm from, they depend on the Postal Service. But you got to clean up the fraud. You got to stop the shenanigans like you're describing. You got to make it more efficient. Well, it sounds like the House Republicans are looking into it, and I hope they do. I mean, these stories in St. Louis at this mail sorting facility, not a good thing. Jason Smith, chairman of House Ways and Means. He's a congressman from Missouri, and he's speaking tomorrow right here at the Republican convention here in Dallas, Texas. Thanks for coming by the show. This is Scott Jennings, Common Sense for the American People. We broadcast live today from Dallas. We're inside the American Airlines Arena, where tonight, just over my shoulder, we're going to hear Donald Trump deliver the keynote address this evening, along with a lot of other speakers. Ken Paxton is here. A lot of the candidates from around the country are going to be speaking over the next 2 days. One of the speakers tonight is Patrice Onwuka. She's economic policy expert with Independent Women. You'll be on the stage tonight talking about what Jason and I were just talking about, the impact of the Working Families Tax Cut Bill that was passed last summer on families all across the country. You even have a piece about this in the Washington Post today. Talk to us about your views on it.
1: Thanks for having me so much, Scott. You know, I wrote this piece after I was invited to speak here, but I really wanted to hit on why, you know, working class families really did benefit, despite what Democrats say that this is about, you know, tax breaks for the wealthy. No, this is actually tax cuts for middle class and low income families. Mm. And I focus on the child tax credit.
0: Yeah.
1: 34 million Americans' families take advantage of the CTC. It was expanded. That expansion is made permanent, so it's not going to go down. It's not going to go back, revert back to a lower levels. I talk about you know, the 529 plans that many parents are investing in their children's futures.
0: Yeah.
1: Homeschoolers won big with the changes in the Working Families Act, because now you can use you know, use money that you have you put towards their homeschooling fees and have that written off. That's really important. And then I talked about the Trump accounts. I've got three boys. While they're not babies, they still can qualify for a Trump account. Every child under 18 years old can. Mm. And this teaches them, this doesn't just grow you know, a pot of money for their future. It also teaches them financial tools and financial education, and they can watch over time how their investment in American companies, taking that stake that Jason was talking about, being a part of that, and taxpayers being invested in my children.
0: Patrice, you have three boys. How old are they?
1: 6, 7, and 13.
0: See, all right, so I've got 17, 13, 11 and 9. So okay. We're in the same forest. But I bring it up because between the two of us, we've got seven boys who are all in a similar age range.
1: Yes.
0: The Trump accounts are huge. The 529 savings, that's a huge thing. Give some advice. I mean, you've got a lot of Republicans here that are running campaigns around the country. You're obviously very committed to promoting the positive aspects of this. Give some messaging advice to these Republicans. How should they present this to their constituents? I think everybody feels like these campaigns are going to be super negative.
1: Yeah.
0: There's positive things to discuss out there.
1: Well, you can create a vision for the future. A vision for the future says that my children can have a better future than I did. Part of that is, you know, when you look at the Trump accounts, that's about investing in children, giving them a starter pack for life. When you're talking about three, four, five, six-figure amounts that can potentially they start out adulthood with. Mm. We want to give people a vision for freedom, which means that you don't need a government dictate to tell you whether you work, how much you work, whether you should get a job and be dependent on that. And when I look at investments in opportunity zones at Independent Women, we profiled a woman business owner who during the after the 2017 tax cuts, she took those opportunity zones and created a food hall in Idaho.
0: Right.
1: It is growing opportunities in small businesses. So that's what we're really, I think, conservatives need to lean in. It's about growing for everyone. No one gets left out. And it doesn't matter where you start from, you can grow. It's all part of the American dream, and reminding people, which I will do on this stage, that the American dream is what brought my family here, and I am now passing that on to my children because of good policies.
0: You wrote about this in the Post a couple of weeks ago about your parents. They came to America, they worked entry-level jobs, they bought a home, they built something for you.
1: Yes.
0: It wasn't easy, but they believed in what America had to offer. And I think this election and the next one, frankly, you got people who believe in America and the fundamental goodness and possibility of America, and people who frankly have given up on or hate America and want to rip it out root and branch. But you've lived the American dream.
1: Yes.
0: Is that's part of your speech tonight?
1: Absolutely. That's how I open it up. Spoiler alert. But, you know, I came with my family to this country, so I'm a naturalized citizen, legally, by the way. And it's important for people to understand that the American dream is still happening. Just because you hear the Democratic Socialists of America saying it never existed, it didn't exist for people who have my skin tone. All of that is it's a farce, and it is fake. It's just to play on our emotions. And the real logic is what you see in front of you. It is me, and I will have two of my boys on the stage with me tonight.
0: I love them.
1: They are the embodiment of their grandparents' American dream come true, and they will do even greater things than I've done or my parents did because of the soil of this country that is rich with opportunity, rich with freedom, and values that we need to defend. It is no longer just sitting on the sidelines and watching and hoping somebody else will protect. No, it is incumbent on each and every one of us, not just the members of Congress or even President Trump, but all of us to remind our neighbors, our friends, our children, our grandchildren that it can be lost very quickly. And if we're not careful, what free enterprise, capitalism, all of these work together to unleash the opportunity that individual people have built within them, I think God-given.
0: Patrice, what time will we see you on the stage?
1: 7:30.
0: 7:30 Central, 8:30 Eastern, so up into the evening here. You'll be going just before President Trump.
1: Oh, my
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1: Goodness.
0: This is really good. Patrice Onwuka is here. It's Independent Women.
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0: Catch your columns in the Washington Post. This is Patrice Onwuka here on the Scott Jennings Show. Before we go to break, I do want to tell you about a new movie that's coming out. Highly acclaimed film. It's called The Uprising. It's starring Andrew Garfield. It is the true story behind the legend of Robin Hood. With everything taken from him and with nothing left to lose, one man's stand against injustice will inspire a movement that will change everything. In a land of kings, a man of the people will defy the most powerful empire on earth and ignite a revolution. All-star cast, breathtaking visuals, visceral action. The Uprising is a must-see cinematic experience. You need to see it on the biggest screen that you can find. Amazing story of courage and sacrifice. One man becomes a symbol in the fight for freedom. From Focus Features and the acclaimed director of Captain Phillips and Jason Bourne, the movie is called The Uprising, in theaters beginning tomorrow. We wrap up the show after this. Scott Jennings is in Dallas. Stay with us.
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7: All right, hearing President Trump just did some media as he gets ready to, or may have just departed for Dallas, Texas. That's where we are today here at the Republican midterm convention. Scott Jennings here on Salem. Coming up in just a second, my friend Caitlin Bledsoe is here. First, I want to tell you that on September the 10th, tomorrow, we remember Charlie Kirk. Salem Media will honor Charlie's life and legacy with a special one-year anniversary tribute. You can hear Charlie tell his own story from starting Turning Point USA in his parents' garage to becoming one of the most influential conservative voices of his generation. The documentary features Mike Gallagher, Larry O'Connor, Alex Marlowe, and Larry Elder with rare archival audio, including Charlie's first interview with Dennis Prager at just 22 years old. It's called Faith Over Fear, the Charlie Kirk Story. It is tomorrow, 8 Eastern, on the Salem News Channel. All right, we're here at the Republican Convention, and we're going to take it home with Caitlin Bledsoe. She is the Vice President of External Affairs for Americans for Prosperity. Caitlin, welcome back to the show. You're here because Americans for Prosperity just this week is launching something called FightSocialism.com. What is the campaign? Why now?
8: Well, first of all, thank you for having me.
7: Of course.
8: Thrilled to be here. Big moment for Republicans. 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
7: So I'm gonna type it up here. 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Let's see here.
8: Let's do it.
7: Here we go. Americans for Prosperity, download the playbook. It's kind of shocking, honestly, Caitlin, the number of well, they're running as Democrats, but just the open identification as socialists. They call themselves, it's not just an allegation or rhetoric in a campaign. They are labeling themselves socialists. They're pitching socialism over capitalism. And you look at the polling, far more Democrats have a favorable view of socialism than they do of capitalism right now. It seems to me this playbook is needed out on the campaign trail, but just needed generally in America.
8: Yeah, look, what we've seen over the last few years is the Democrats moving lefter and lefter. And this is the result. We need to believe them. They are, like you said, they are being open. They have a formal agenda that has most ridiculous policies. In 2026 in the United States of America, it breaks my heart we're having this conversation. And that's why we launched this campaign, Scott. We're not letting anything go to waste. Like, we are all in on this, and it's incredibly important that we fight back.
7: I'm looking at the playbook here. I'm looking at the information.

0: at fightsocialism.com. The headline here is The Real Cost of Socialism. You've got tabs, housing and rent control, grocery prices and price controls, health care, public ownership and wealth taxes, education and student debt, really across the board. It looks to me like you all have done the policy research. You've come up with real-world examples of how these socialist policies have just failed around the country.
1: Yes. So what this will allow is, this isn't just a slogan. It's not just really quick talkers. We want our grassroots to be equipped to be able to go in their communities and say, hey, here are why these policies do not work every single time. Here are facts that back it up, and here are alternatives that we need to really consider to keep our country for the next 250 years growing in a great place.
0: What I like about AFP is how much you engage the grassroots. And I'm looking here, you're going to have this national webinar on September the 29th. You'll do it on October the 6th, the 13th, and the 20th. So several days leading up to the midterm election. And you can go on there right now. So if you go to fightsocialism.com, you can go and register for this. But it's like an interactive fight socialism training. And so you'll hear from people who, I guess, fled Venezuela. They lived under socialism. And you're going to hear from Daniel DiMartino on there. That's who that is. And then you'll have other people on there to talk to grassroots activists about how to talk about these issues, how to engage voters around the country. But these webinars are coming up. You can register for them at this new website. So I'll give you the final word, Caitlin. Yeah. Fighting socialism, it's the number one thing for AFP this cycle, yes?
1: It absolutely is. And I need your viewers to hear, it is worth it. Get in the fight, because when we talk to voters and we contrast socialist policies with conservative policies, 60% of persuadable voters go towards the conservative candidate. Get involved. It's time. Let's do it.
0: I know a Republican pollster, John McLaughlin, pollster for President Trump. He thinks the Republicans can win this midterm by pitching, look, we're going to stand up for capitalism on the conservative Republican side. They're going to stand up for socialism. When you put it in those terms, in his polling, he has seen a massive movement in voters. I hope Republican candidates are listening. That's Caitlin Bledsoe. She is with Americans for Prosperity. The website is called fightsocialism.com. I hope you go there. Behind me is the convention floor. Tonight it starts. President Trump delivers the keynote for the midterm convention for the Republicans. More live coverage from Dallas tomorrow. Thanks for listening today. Scott Jennings is out of here. We'll see you then. You know, we hear a lot these days about conviction, but real conviction isn't measured by what you say when it's easy. It is measured by what you're willing to do when your beliefs are tested. And that's what makes Charlie Kirk, American Martyr, worth watching. Oh, our friend Charlie. At its heart, this is not a political story. It is the story of a man whose Christian faith shaped his character, guided his decisions, and gave him the courage to stand firm in the face of opposition. Charlie understood that faith isn't something that we practice for an hour on Sunday and then leave it behind. It's meant to influence how we live, how we lead, and how we serve others every day. Charlie's story challenges each of us to consider the legacy that we're building through our own faithfulness and whether we are willing to live boldly for Christ when it matters most. Go to angel.com/SJ. Do it today. Become an Angel Guild member. And when you do, you can watch Charlie Kirk, American Martyr, and help bring more stories of faith, courage, and conviction to audiences around the world.
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4: If you live in southeastern North Dakota, by now you are starting to believe that there is a real force field keeping the rain out of your fields and backyard. Of course, that isn't true, but with the widespread rains occurring over the weekend, you would have thought at least one thunderstorm would have moved overhead, but that wasn't the case. Interestingly, just to the east of both Fargo and Wahpeton, there were thunderstorms. So west central Minnesota did get some rain, and if you go into Otter Tail County, not only did it rain, there are locations where it rained too much. The dry conditions will end eventually, but last weekend was definitely disappointing.
3: That's the Richeson Report, your focus on the field with North Dakota State climatologist Darrell Richeson. Community focused, conservative minded. 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WCFG Dilworth, Fargo, Moorhead, USA. The flag. It's 11 o'clock.
5: This is a Fox News alert GOP rally in Dallas featuring the president. I'm Sue Guzman, Fox News. Republicans rallying their base for the November elections with an historic midterm convention in Dallas tonight. The keynote speaker, President Trump.
6: We love this state and we love this country. That's all we can say. But what an honor it is to be in Texas. What a place.
5: The president vowing to campaign aggressively for Republicans and also promised if Republicans win the midterms.
6: I will issue a dividend to every adult citizen in the United States of America for $5,000.
5: At the event celebrating Republicans, it featured a surprise video appearance from a Democrat.
7: Yes, I'm Senator John Fetterman, Pennsylvania. Yes, I'm a Democrat. Why am I here talking to you today? Because, well, I'm a common sense Democrat.
5: And Fetterman introduced his Republican counterpart in Pennsylvania, Senator Dave McCormick. U.S. military continuing to target Iranian oil. The latest from Fox's Jennifer Griffin.
8: The U.S. military has disabled 10 Iranian oil tankers in the past week alone, including five on Tuesday. One was positioned right off Karg Island, Iran's main oil transport hub. The uptick in strikes, however, was in response to the IRGC firing missiles at U.S. warships for two consecutive days. In both cases, the U.S. warships evaded the incoming missiles, but according to a senior CENTCOM official, the U.S. military wanted to send a message to Iran that it cannot target U.S. forces. Iran responded immediately by firing ballistic missiles and cluster munitions targeting bases in Jordan.
5: Before traveling to Dallas, President Trump says he's not looking for a deal with Iran, but he does believe the possibility for one is there. Oil and gas prices continue to rise as ship traffic is down in the Strait of Hormuz. 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
5: In Rhode Island primaries tonight, Helena Fox has won the Democratic nomination for governor. The former CVS executive was considered a strong primary challenger to incumbent Governor Daniel McKee. Plus, John Reed has won the Democratic nomination for U.S. Senate in Rhode Island. He fended off two progressive primary challengers, extending a three-decade hold on his party's nomination as the 76-year-old senator seeking a sixth term in Washington. Some of the cockpit recordings of the deadly Amazon cargo plane that crashed in Miami Sunday have been released with some shocking findings. Fox's Tom Rigotti reports.
12: One of the two pilots repeatedly warned they were coming in too fast and at the last second urged them to abort the landing. The National Transportation Safety Board interviewed both pilots. The agency says the other pilot didn't consistently respond to the speed warnings before the crash. The plane barreled off the runway and smashed into a van carrying workers. It then hit a compact SUV as the aircraft slid across a road and caught fire. The five people killed were all in the van. Five others were hurt. Tom Rigotti, Fox News.
5: Two controversial social media influencers must stay behind bars in Miami as they fight extradition to the United Kingdom. Here's Fox's Lisa Lucero.
13: U.S. Magistrate Lauren Lewis denying a defense motion for the release of Andrew and Tristan Tate, ruling the brothers have failed to demonstrate they don't present a flight risk, danger to the community, or that special circumstances warrant their release. During a hearing in Miami last month, they denied criminal accusations across several countries and described their online personas as characters. Lawyers for the Tays asked the judge to allow them to be freed at least until their extradition hearing can be held on the UK charges, arguing Britain's request is out of line because their criminal case in Romania is first, and Romanian officials have allowed them to remain free, and they haven't tried to run off. Lisa Lucera, Fox News.
5: I'm Sue Guzman. This is Fox News.
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15: Clear skies overnight tonight, a pleasant night with lows in the low 50s and light winds turning to the south. Then plenty of sunshine for your Thursday. It will turn breezy with south winds increasing 10 to 25 and highs in the mid to upper 80s. We'll stay in the mid to upper 80s on Friday before a cold front hits Friday evening, giving us a slight chance for an isolated storm or two. And then 60s and 70s over the weekend with rain coming in during the day on Sunday. From the Flag Skywatch Weather Center, I'm Chief Meteorologist Dean Wysocki.
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27: 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It's a pleasure to be with you on a Wednesday. 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I wouldn't go anywhere near AARP. Never had, never have, and never will. I joined about a decade ago, and you can join too. Just go to amac.us or call 888-262-2006. AMAC's better. Better for you and better for America. Coming up this hour, can your employer force you to sit through workplace training that blames you for oppression because of the color of your skin? Apparently losing weight is now a form of fascism. Wait till you hear what speakers at a major socialist conference in Chicago had to say about staying healthy. And get laid off on a Friday and lose your legal status by Saturday. A major immigration change could end up eliminating the 60-day safety net for foreign workers. And take just a moment to cast a vote in my X poll. You'll find the question at Lars Larson Show and at LarsLarson.com. Let me go first to, let's go to Lisa. Hey, Lisa, welcome to the program. What's on your mind today?
28: Hey, I was just wanting to call in after listening to one of your last callers about the Lansky case. And I saw an interview with the jury foreman and two of the other jurors.
15: Yeah.
28: And speaking a little bit about their experience. And one of the things that I noticed was that they were saying that one thing that really hit me was that this other juror whatever, male or female, whatever.
27: He was a man, the man who said he was not going to vote to call her not guilty. And he didn't. He held his ground, and thank God he did.
28: Well, my point is that I was trying to say I didn't care if he was male or female. My point was that he made a comment in the jury room, apparently, to them, according to these three women, and the, one of them being the foreman, that he did have reasonable doubt. However, he was not going to vote with them.
27: Right.
28: The jury instruction, reasonable doubt in them, and being on a jury in my past and legal in my past, I understand that it's really hard to be in that jury room and being those deliberations, but you have to follow what the judge is telling you to do.
27: Yep.
28: And yes, your personal experiences come into it. I heard your whole conversation about personal experiences.
27: Right.
28: And if he was feeling reasonable doubt after seeing all of the evidence, was he doing the right thing by standing his ground? Was he not following the law?
27: No, I think he was. And let me tell you my reasoning on this. And I always tell people I'm not a lawyer. So I'm not trying to play a lawyer. But if he had reasonable doubt, so they weren't asking him to vote to make her guilty, though. They were saying, we want to vote, and we want 12 votes in favor of acquitting her of the charges, saying she's not guilty. And he said, I'm not going to do that. And in fact, I think even their comments, the other jury members' comments, some of them have said, in fact, we've got a soundbite, we could play it for you, where one of them says, we know that she murdered her kids. We know that.
28: Mm-hmm.
27: There was no dispute about that. And in
28: right.
27: fact, there were some crazy people out there saying, well, maybe her husband did it. Even Lindsay Clancy has come out today and said, my husband didn't do that. But if he says, look, I've got reasonable doubt, but they're not asking her to vote, him to vote to call her guilty. They're saying, we want you to cast your vote in favor of acquittal. And he said he wouldn't do that. That was his judgment of the case. That's what jurors are there for, is to listen to all the evidence and judge the case. And he didn't think it was appropriate to call her not guilty. Do you?
28: But with the reasonable doubt piece, the defense created a
27: reasonable doubt is about
28: enough
27: guilt.
28: Evidence.
27: No, reasonable doubt is. But see, this is one of the things I think people don't understand, Lisa. This is one of the things people, I don't think, understand. If you say, if you're accused of a crime, it is the state's job to prove that you're guilty. It's the burden is on them.
28: Yes.
27: And if they say, have we proved this woman guilty? And you say, I've got doubts. Then you don't have to vote for guilty. Except they weren't asking him to vote for guilty. They were asking him to declare her not guilty. And reasonable doubt is about guilt.
28: That's essentially what the case was about. Say, are you reasonably sure that he did this?
27: That you're misunderstanding
28: guilty
27: what reasonable doubt is, ma'am. You're misunderstanding. Reasonable doubt does not mean, are you reasonably sure? What it means, and the way I've heard lawyers and judges, I've covered probably 100 court trials, the way they describe it is this. They said, all of us make decisions on our lives. We decide to take a job or not take a job. We decide to get married or not get married. We decide to buy a house or not buy a house. We decide to, you know, do all kinds of things, yes or no. Now, on all of those, you might say, am I sure this is the best job? Am I sure this is the best house? You might have some doubts. But what they're asking you to do is decide that somebody is guilty beyond any reasonable doubt. Right? That you have no reasonable doubt that the person is guilty. That's what reasonable doubt is all about. And if you're not, if you have any doubts at all that are reasonable. Now, if you said, well, space aliens could have murdered those children, that's not a reasonable doubt. Is it?
28: I'm not adding that conjecture. He's saying in the jury room, I have reasonable doubt.
27: About her guilt. Yes. But he didn't have any doubt about her innocence. He was not going to vote to declare her not guilty, which is what
28: That's not how the jury instruction usually reads, and I didn't see them. But it was, if you have reasonable doubt, as you said, the prosecution's burden. So if you have reasonable doubt, you need to acquit, is usually how the jury instruction reads.
27: Yeah, and Lisa, I'm going to tell you something. If the judge thought that juror was out of line, the man, I think the judge wouldn't have hesitated to call him out. Did you see the judge call that juror out?
28: But call him out in the way, do you mean replace him? Or
27: Say you're not doing the job that you agreed to do. He could have replaced that juror with one of the alternatives, with the alternates. Well, he didn't do that, did he?
28: That's what I thought you were going to say. And in my experience, alternates sit through the trial and the testimony and all of the information. But once the juror, and this is in my county that I've been involved in, but I don't know this county's rules, but alternates are usually dismissed once the jurors go to deliberation. So there isn't an opportunity for a juror to be replaced.
27: I guess I would have to go look, because, Lisa, there have been cases I've been on where they've dismissed a juror during deliberations for misconduct. Because there is jury misconduct.
28: Again, I don't know every county's rules. I agree with you.
27: I think in that case, the only choice they'd have is if they dismissed a juror during deliberations, or a juror died, or a juror became deathly ill.
28: I don't know what that county's rules are.
27: Yeah, and that's another question altogether. So I can't tell you what it is. But, Lisa, I don't think that judge had a problem with the decision that man made in exercising his sworn duty as a juror. Thanks very much. I appreciate the call. Coming up in a moment, should employees be forced to endure race-based hostility training? We'll talk about

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6: Hey, welcome back to the Lars Larson Show. 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I'm glad to welcome to the program Glenn Roper to talk about a very strange case involving a Colorado corrections officer, a guard, from a corrections facility, who says that mandatory DEI training cost him his career. Mr. Roper, welcome to the program.
15: Well, thank you. It's a pleasure to be on.
6: So you're representing this gentleman, Joshua Young, who says the training violated his civil rights. Would you mind describing for my audience how that happened?
15: Sure. Well, a few years ago, this sort of became all the rage to have these so-called diversity, equity, and inclusion, or DEI trainings. And the one that the state of Colorado required their employees to take was very openly derogatory against white people. It claimed, for example, that all white people perpetuate white supremacy, that they're not responsible for their own accomplishments, but it's just due to generations of affirmative action for whites. Said if you've got a problem with this, it's just because of your white fragility.
6: Wow. So you really have to self-condemn? You have to condemn yourself and your own beliefs if you take this training?
15: Well, it's not just that. The state said that you're required to put these into practice in your day-to-day activities, and that these should become a regular part of how you do your job.
6: How are you supposed to, what in the world does that actually mean as a practical matter for somebody who is white? Do they understand that that training is antithetical to anybody who's white taking it and absorbing it?
15: I don't think they care. and you know what? This wasn't just a matter of Josh being offended by the content, although it's certainly offensive content, but it also caused real problems in his job. You know, Josh worked in a maximum security prison in Colorado where, you know, accusations of racism are rampant among the prisoners, and it started to affect his he started to second guess himself in the occasions where force was justified. He had to think about, well, are my supervisors gonna think, if this prisoner claims that I'm being racist, are my supervisors, because we're supposed to apply this training, are they going to credit those accusations against me?
6: Wow. And by the way, would you mind sharing with my audience the kind of conditions? This is a supermax prison, right?
15: It's a maximum security prison. And the worst of the worst of the state offenders go there. And Josh had been very successful rising through the ranks. He'd become what they call a visiting sergeant, where he was responsible for the supervision and safety of all visitors to the prison, which included, you know, screening them for contraband. And that was another instance where he was worried, you know, if I check this person for contraband, are they going to claim that I'm targeting them because I'm racist? And are my supervisors going to say, yeah, that's what the training said, white people are racist, and he was going to get harmed on the job.
6: Now, where does this case stand right now?
15: Well, Josh, he sued, claiming that Colorado had created a hostile work environment.
6: Yep.
15: The case went to the Tenth Circuit, which said, in their opinion, they actually wrote, "Yeah, this training is troubling on many levels," but they kicked his case out because they said it was just one instance of training. And it wasn't followed up by individual harassment against him specifically. And they said in that just one instance of training isn't enough to create a hostile work environment.
6: Hold on.
15: So go ahead.
6: Go ahead. Finish and tell me tell my audience where the case stands. Then I got to ask you about that.
15: Yes. Where it stands is because the Tenth Circuit kicked his case, his only option is to go to the U.S. Supreme Court. So we filed a petition in the U.S. Supreme Court. Because in other circuits, not the Tenth Circuit, they say that one instance of racial harassment can be enough to create a hostile work environment. And we're saying it should be no different when it's an employer-sponsored mandatory training that's racially harassing.
6: Hey, Glenn, I don't think you'll be surprised that I'm one of those people who's had to take mandatory trainings, you know, for the company that I work for, which is fine. I take it and, you know, I can see through an awful lot of it. But what I don't understand is this. I get the idea that in most cases, if somebody tells, let's say, a race-based joke or uses a race-based term in a conversation, that's a single instance. I get that. And I understand why the law says that one instance is not enough to say there's a pattern. But when you impose it as training and say, this isn't just telling you this once, this is saying this is how you're supposed to run your entire, conduct at your job, is run it based on this, that's not just a single instance, is it?
15: And, you know, you hit on a couple key points. First, this isn't just some random coworker who's using a racial slur where you can say, that's just his private opinion. This is the employer who says, this is our view of race, and this is what you have to implement in your job. The other piece, Lars, is that the Supreme Court has said a hostile work environment can be created by something that is severe or pervasive. So it doesn't have to be repeated. It doesn't have to be throughout, every aspect of your job. If something is sufficiently severe, that should be enough to be able to bring a claim. And we're not asking the Supreme Court to rule that he wins, or that DEI training is all bad, or even that this training created a hostile work environment. We're just saying an employer-sponsored training should be treated the same way as other activity as work, at work, for purposes of deciding whether it creates a hostile work environment.
6: Okay, so do you expect the U.S. Supreme Court to they heard the case on Friday. How soon do you get a decision out of this?
15: Well, so the way it works with the Supreme Court, they get to pick and choose which cases they take. So we've asked the Supreme Court to hear this case, evaluate it. Yeah, they're going to evaluate it and decide, is this a case that we think is important enough to take? And, you know, unfortunately, they're taking fewer and fewer cases. I personally think they should take a lot more of them. But, I think we've got a good shot at convincing them that this is an issue, because the circuits are split. The 10th Circuit ruled one way. Other circuits have ruled another way. And the Supreme Court is the only one who can resolve that.
6: So that means after the first Monday in October, when the Supreme Court goes back into session, then they'll decide whether or not to take the case. And I'm with you. Frankly, I think their workload has gotten a lot too light lately. I think they ought to be hearing a lot more cases.
15: Absolutely. Absolutely. You know, historically, they have. In the past, they've heard 100, 150 cases. Now, I think last term, they were in the low 60s in the number of cases.
6: And Glenn, they're hearing fewer cases at a time when technology and a lot of other changes, including having clerks and all the rest of this with the technology backing them up, should make the workload a lot easier to handle. And at the time that they're getting less and less work to do and more help with the work, they're saying, but we want to have an even lighter work schedule. It doesn't exactly make them sound like they have a solid work ethic. That is Glenn Roper. Glenn is a senior attorney with the Pacific Legal Foundation. Glenn, thanks very much. Coming up, are those GLP-1 weight loss drugs really a form of fascism? We're going to talk about that crazy notion coming up next on the Lars Larson Show.
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1: This is a Fox News Alert GOP rally in Dallas featuring the president. I'm Sue Guzman, Fox News. Republicans rallying their base for the November elections with an historic midterm convention in Dallas tonight. The keynote speaker, President Trump.
2: We love this state and we love this country. That's all we can say. But what an honor it is to be in Texas. What a place.
1: The president vowing to campaign aggressively for Republicans and also promised if Republicans win the midterms.
2: I will issue a dividend to every adult citizen in the United States of America for $5,000.
1: At the event celebrating Republicans, it featured a surprise video appearance from a Democrat.
3: Yes, I'm Senator John Fetterman, Pennsylvania. Yes, I'm a Democrat. Why am I here talking to you today? Because, well, I'm a common sense Democrat.
1: And Fetterman introduced his Republican counterpart in Pennsylvania, Senator Dave McCormick. U.S. military continuing to target Iranian oil. The latest from Fox's Jennifer Griffin.
4: The U.S. military has disabled 10 Iranian oil tankers in the past week alone, including five on Tuesday. One was positioned right off Karg Island, Iran's main oil transport hub. The uptick in strikes, however, was in response to the IRGC firing missiles at U.S. warships for two consecutive days. In both cases, the U.S. warships evaded the incoming missiles, but according to a senior CENTCOM official, the U.S. military wanted to send a message to Iran that it cannot target U.S. forces. Iran responded immediately by firing ballistic missiles and cluster munitions targeting bases in Jordan.
1: Before traveling to Dallas, President Trump says he's not looking for a deal with Iran, but he does believe the possibility for one is there. Oil and gas prices continue to rise as ship traffic is down in the Strait of Hormuz. 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
10: Clear skies overnight tonight, a pleasant night with lows in the low 50s and light winds turning to the south. Then plenty of sunshine for your Thursday. It will turn breezy with south winds increasing 10 to 25 and highs in the mid to upper 80s. We'll stay in the mid to upper 80s on Friday before a cold front hits Friday evening, giving us a slight chance for an isolated storm or two. And then 60s and 70s over the weekend with rain coming in during the day on Sunday. From the Flag Skywatch Weather Center, I'm Chief Meteorologist Dean Wysocki.
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13: Hey, welcome back to The Lars Larson Show. It's a pleasure to be with you. 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Now, in the interest of full disclosure, have I been overweight before? I have. I got diabetes about 7 or 8 years ago, and after I found that out, I decided to lose some weight, and I dropped about 65 pounds. In fact, I met the son or grandson of a friend of mine the other day, and I said, how much you weigh? Because he's a type 1 diabetic. And he said, about 65 pounds. I said, well, 7 years ago, I was carrying one whole one of you around all day long and managed to get rid of it. Well, these GLP-1 weight loss drugs, which I will tell you, I have never used. I never plan to use them. I don't want to use them. They frankly scare me more than a little bit. Well, socialist leaders are now saying that GLP-1 weight loss drugs and that prisons are the tools of fascism. Now, consider this. This is what they're actually arguing. I want you to listen to the words of Deshaun L. Harrison at the Socialism 2026 conference.
14: The political deployment of GLP-1s is fascistic, not because individuals take them, but because the conditions under which they become necessary are shaped by a world fixated on genociding fat people. This is a structural critique that asks, what happens when the conditions produced by capitalism, by public health, by the state apparatus, and by anti-black desire align around a single bodily ideal that leaves little to no room for divergence and punishes any body that does?
13: Now, hold on a second. The conditions created by capitalism create fat people? Is that what Deshaun is talking about? I mean, because let's face it, America does have an obesity problem, but there are a lot of other capitalist countries on Earth, Japan comes to mind, that do not have a problem with obesity. In fact, I saw some numbers just the other day that Japan has an obesity rate that's about on par with some of the most poverty-stricken countries on Earth. But having said that, but they're a successful capitalist country. But imagine that. He's saying that a body ideal and that all of this is driven by race. I mean, during this far-left socialist conference in Chicago, happened over this last weekend, speakers, including a DSA-aligned streamer, Hassan Piker, boy, he's a piece of work, radical left thought leader Angela Davis, and others. One speaker claimed that deployment of GLP-1 drugs had come about because the world wants to genocide fat people. They're not trying to kill fat people. If anything, and I said, even though I've given you full disclosure, I don't take the GLP-1s, don't ever plan to do it, don't like the side effects, but GLP-1s, if you're going to reduce the number of people who are overweight or obese, is that what you're talking about when you say you want to genocide fat people? And then somehow this ties into race? I never got that part of it. Deshaun Harrison not explaining, well, how is it you figure that if they're going after race, it must be because of the skin color of the people involved? Well, Socialism 2026, he says the world is fixated on genociding, killing the fat people in the world. Absolutely crazy. But, hey, that's the left wing. If they weren't crazy, I don't know what we'd do. Let's go to Thomas, who's a naysayer. Hey, Thomas, you know how much we love naysayers on this program, so welcome and thanks for calling. What do you and I disagree about that makes you a naysayer?
15: Well, I did lose 30 pounds at one point. what a naysayer is at the point of gas prices.
13: Yeah.
15: Why are we on the world market?
13: Why?
15: That's my naysayers. Yeah, I mean, why, we have enough gas to sustain ourselves.
13: Yeah.
15: We're getting gas, I guess, from Venezuela at some point. I mean, oil or whatever.
13: Yeah.
15: Why are we still on the oil mark on the world market in order to, you know, our prices are so high?
13: Well, I think what you're suggesting is that if we somehow isolated ourselves from the world market. Now, the only way I know of to do that, Thomas, is this. If you told the individuals, and most of it's individuals, some of it is companies, you are not allowed to sell your oil to anybody except American refineries. Now, would you make a rule like that?
15: No, that's not what I'm saying.
13: Well,
15: I'm
13: hold on. It is what I think you're mistaken. No, it is what you're saying.
15: No, what I'm saying is, why are we buying at world market prices? Why are not we selling to ourselves?
13: We are selling to ourselves, but we're selling to ourselves at the price is set by the value of a given commodity worldwide. Same with silver, same with gold, same with diamonds, and same with oil. So if you said, well, why are we on the world market? Why do we buy or sell to the world market? The only way to stop that would be to tell American companies, you're not allowed to buy oil from outside the United States, and tell American producers, you're not allowed to sell oil outside the United States, wouldn't it?
15: No, I consider it foolish, because we, as you know, paying world market prices, and we're complaining about everything in that respect. If we took the oil which we have here within America and sell it to us and create our own market.
13: Well, I don't think that I think you're mistaken about how that would work, because the only way to not buy oil or sell oil to other parts of the world would be to forbid selling oil to the rest of the world or buying oil from the rest of the world. And you're thinking, if we did that, the oil we would have here in the United States would end up being cheaper. I don't think that would be the case either.
15: Well, I think that it would.
13: Why?
15: Because we'd have our own market system.
13: Well, you know, I will tell you this, Thomas. Texas tried that with electricity, and it has not worked out the way that you think it would work out. Because Texas created its own electricity market, and they effectively said you can't sell outside of Texas, and you can't buy from outside of Texas to bring electricity into Texas. And they end up with all kinds of bizarre effects like that. For example, at one point, they were literally paying people to take electricity that they had generated. And you say, why would you pay somebody to take electricity when it's worth something? And you say, because it's a closed marketplace. You can't do anything with it. I don't think it would have the effect that you're suggesting it would. But the only way to get that effect, Thomas, would be to tell American companies, you're not allowed to buy from outside the United States and you're not allowed to sell. Because the minute somebody said, I've got oil here, and in the American market, let's say that if you isolated the American market and you said, okay, you can sell your oil for $80 a barrel. And if the owner of that oil, let's say you own that oil field, and you say, well, why wouldn't I sell it for $80? I said, because you can get $100 a barrel by selling it to Norway. Or, well, not Norway. I think they've got their own North Sea oil. But to another country.
15: Hey.
13: And now, would you turn down the $100 a barrel you could get from a foreign country to sell it in America for $80?
15: Well, it's a conundrum. It's a different.
13: It's a very easy equation. Would you turn down if you knew I have oil, I can sell it to an American company for $80 a barrel, or I can get $100 a barrel from England?
15: You want to sell your excess to England? That's fine.
13: Not excess. No. You're still talking about telling Americans you're not allowed to buy oil or sell oil to anybody else. If you say your excess, I'll tell you what, if they're offering $100 a barrel in England and $80 a barrel here, I can tell you where I'd sell, and I'd tell you where I think most Americans would sell. But I appreciate a good naysayer. Thomas, thanks very much. 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

0: You'd expect to see the North Dakota oil and natural gas industry working at wells and processing facilities. What you might not know is our oil and gas industry also works to build roads, provide school funding, and even protect us from flooding by creating nearly 50,000 jobs statewide and generating billions of tax dollars annually to support our infrastructure, our great outdoors, and our schools. North Dakota Petroleum Foundation, advancing the possibilities.
1: And that's okay. A good summary. So the H-1B visa is a temporary work visa that is supposed to be for needed workers sponsored by an employer. And the reality is that most of these visas, there's a numerical limit that with some exceptions, but most of the limited visas available are used by staffing companies that bring in workers who they then market to American companies to do jobs that Americans once did or could do in most cases. But they may come to work directly for a U.S. company in a job. Our research has found that most of these individuals are in entry or trainee status. At least that's what the pay rate is.
2: Right.
1: But it's a temporary visa. So if they are laid off or fired or lose their job under some circumstances, that means that they are no longer needed by the employer, and it's a temporary visa. So the right thing to do in that situation would be to go home to their home country.
2: And then perhaps if you want to come back,
1: find another sponsor, they can come back.
2: Yeah, find a new employer and come back, but you don't get 2 months to float around the United States and try to look for another job, which may or may not be an H-1B visa job, right?
1: Right. It probably would be. What happens a lot of times is these workers who are brought in by a staffing company, if the client of the staffing company doesn't need them anymore, they may go over to another staffing company. But, you know, I don't think staffing companies should be allowed to use H-1B visas at all. If employers need these workers, they should be willing to go through the work of sponsoring them themselves instead of getting them through body shops.
2: Right.
1: But regardless, it's a temporary visa, but it has the people who come on these visas often consider themselves immigrants and are planning to stay and feel that they are entitled to be able to stay, because they want to.
2: And Jessica Vaughn, by the way, is Director of Policy Studies at CIS, Center for Immigration Studies. So it doesn't sound like the companies are hiring these people because they can't find Americans who can do that job. And yet, isn't that the requirement of the H-1B? Isn't it kind of a contradiction in terms? If you say, we should have H-1B so companies can get the workers they need that they can't find here, and then you describe the jobs that they do that sound like the kind of jobs you could relatively readily find Americans to fill. Right?
1: One myth about the H-1B program is that there is some requirement that employers show that they couldn't find an American worker. That doesn't exist.
2: Wow.
1: The employers simply have to say that bringing in an H-1B worker wouldn't affect American workers. But they have lots of ways around it. They manipulate the wage rates. Like I said, they classify them as entry level. But, you know, we have plenty of Americans who can fill entry level jobs, too, like American college graduates, for example.
2: No kidding. And anybody whose degree ends in the word studies. How about that?
1: Perhaps.
2: Well,
1: but there is a big impact in certain industries because most of the H-1Bs are concentrated in technology fields, information technology. And yet we have many American grads who worked hard to get a college degree in that major, and then they graduate and find that employers don't want them. They want the cheaper worker brought in by the staffing company. About 70% of these are Indian.
2: And by the way, Jessica, can I don't want to offend you or anything. I don't think I'll offend you. But we outlawed indentured servitude a long time ago. But is one of the draws of an H-1B, I mean, I've got two great producers.

0: I've got Joel and I've got Mackenzie, but I don't own them. I don't have, you know, chains around their neck or their arms. And if one of them walks in tomorrow and says, hey, I'm going to work somewhere else, they can do that. The H-1B has a little bit of a chain around their neck, don't they?
1: Well, it does. But what the employers do is say, hey, you stick with me and I promise that I will sponsor you for a green card at the appropriate time. So
0: yeah.
1: In the meantime, you're going to have to grovel and work the hours that I tell you to do and do what I tell you. And sometimes pay kickbacks to the supervisors and so on and not complain. But the reality it was supposed to be a temporary visa, not a guarantee of a green card. And, you know, if they are laid off, they should go home. We do not owe them an opportunity to go look for another job.
0: I couldn't agree with you more. That is Jessica Vaughn. She is Director of Policy Studies at the Center for Immigration Studies. Jessica, thanks very much. By the way, think about this. In Batavia, Illinois, at 2:40 in the morning, a woman looks outside, sees a flashlight and a shadow outside of her window. Imagine how scary that is. Police say the man in her backyard was a registered sex offender. A military court convicted him in 2024. He had taken a sailor's key card, let himself into her bedroom, and watched her sleep. He never met the woman in Batavia. He saw her on social media, researched her, then found her home address. 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
8: First ever Republican midterm convention. I'm Ted Lindner, Fox News. President Trump offering his support to Republican candidates across the country at the first convention in Dallas, Texas. As the keynote speaker, he'll speak again on Thursday night. The president on Wednesday night speaking for over an hour, telling voters to pretend he's on the ballot in November.
9: We can't let that string be broken. So I'm asking you to pretend that I'm on the ballot. I'm on the ballot. I'm on the ballot. Just one more time.
8: Friday marks 25 years since the September 11th attacks. Former President George W. Bush reflecting on the anniversary of that fateful day during a moderated event held on Wednesday night at the George W. Bush Presidential Center in Dallas with former Secretary of State Condoleezza Rice. The president was in Florida on that fateful Tuesday morning reading to school children when his chief of staff, Andrew Card, informed him of the attack. In addition to the 9/11 anniversary coming up on Friday, today, Thursday, marks 1 year since Turning Point USA founder Charlie Kirk was assassinated. Fox's Jeff Manasso.
10: Charlie Kirk was shot and killed September 10th, 2025. He was later honored by world leaders and by President Trump in one of the largest private memorials ever for a private citizen, as Kirk's influence remains a year later, one of the most powerful forces in American politics.
11: Not just America got such an incredible man that sacrificed so much for this country, but that young people had somebody that truly believed in them like nobody else did before.
10: TPUSA's Mikey McCoy. College chapters are reportedly up 64%, new high school chapters up 168% since Kirk's death at the age of just 31. Jeff Manasso, Fox News.
8: Kirk's alleged assassin, Tyler Robinson, headed to trial. 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
8: Secretary of State Marco Rubio meets Peru's new president today. Fox's Jonathan Savage looks ahead.
14: Secretary Rubio says President Keiko Fujimori is someone he looks forward to engaging with. She was sworn in July, promising military-led security operations against rampant crime. The Secretary of State's tour of three South American countries is seeing him meet a series of leaders whose visions align with the Trump administration. Transnational crime, including drug trafficking and gaining control of illegal migration, are recurring issues on this trip. But in Peru, he'll also talk about joint planning around this year's El Nino weather pattern. Jonathan Savage, Fox News.
8: A U.S.-Canada trade war is escalating with some Canadian goods now banned in the U.S. Fox's Jared Halpern with more.
15: Milk products, motorcycles, and most alcohol from Canada won't be allowed to cross the U.S. border in 3 weeks. A senior Trump administration official says the products total billions of dollars of goods in an escalation in trade tensions between the neighbors. While some dairy, wine, beer, bourbon, and vodka are included in the upcoming import ban, dozens of other goods face a 50% tariff. Canada has responded with retaliatory tariffs on about $20 billion of U.S. goods, and Prime Minister Mark Carney is threatening additional action, including expanding his country's trade relationships with other partners like the EU. In Washington, Jared Halpern, Fox News.
8: Rhode Island primaries also happening tonight. Helena Foulkes wins the Democratic nomination for governor. The former CBS executive was considered a strong primary challenge to the current governor, Daniel McKee. Plus, John Reed wins the Democratic nomination for U.S. Senate in Rhode Island. He fended off two progressive primary challengers, extending a three-decade hold on his party's nomination as the 76-year-old senator seeks a sixth term in Washington. I'm Ted Lindner. This is Fox News.
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17: Clear skies overnight tonight, a pleasant night with lows in the low 50s and light winds turning to the south. Then plenty of sunshine for your Thursday. It will turn breezy with south winds increasing 10 to 25 and highs in the mid to upper 80s. We'll stay in the mid to upper 80s on Friday before a cold front hits Friday evening, giving us a slight chance for an isolated storm or two. And then 60s and 70s over the weekend with rain coming in during the day on Sunday. From the Flag Skywatch Weather Center, I'm Chief Meteorologist Dean Wysocki.
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0: Hey, welcome back to the Lars Larson Show. It's a pleasure to be with you on a Wednesday. 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And a shout out to our friends in Pensacola, Florida, who catch Great Talk Radio Monday through Friday on WNRP. That's AM 1620. And you can catch my show there Monday through Friday. Our poll on X today: should taxpayers help to pay parents to stay home and raise their own kids? I would say no to that, but there's a Donald Trump plan that would actually provide for paying parents to take care of their own kids. Now, I know some people would say, well, that sounds fantastic. I don't think it does. I don't think the government should be paying parents to do something that is already their obligation, and it's a happy obligation that they ought to take on without looking for compensation from the United States government. Should taxpayers help pay a parent to stay home and raise their own kids? Find the X-Poll question at Lars Larson Show and at LarsLarson.com, and brought to you by AMAC. Now, I've been a member of AMAC for more than a decade. I would never go anywhere near AARP. AMAC is the Association of Mature American Citizens. 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I joined the group, as I said, about a decade ago. You can join, too. 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AMAC is better. 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Let me give you a couple of updates on a couple of stories that I just have to get in front of you. Americans just paid the highest gasoline prices ever recorded on Labor Day, $4.15 a gallon nationally, shattering the previous record of $3.82 set back in 2012. It marks the first time that the holiday average has topped $4. The 30-year fixed rate mortgage has now hit 6.71. That happened this week. That is the highest since July of 2025. And Fannie Mae and Wells Fargo are now telling buyers to expect rates in the mid to high 6% range through all of 2027, not the relief that many were promised. And President Trump yesterday signed orders banning the import of Canadian alcohol, dairy, and motorcycles. Does Canada make motorcycles? Wow. Retaliating hours after Ottawa imposed a 50% tariff on American clothing, cheese, metal, and woods. And consider this. A Democrat mayor's own wife got hurt when an illegal alien fled from ICE and then slammed into her car. Will the Democrats finally rethink the sanctuary policies after an incident like this? An illegal alien fleeing federal immigration officers reportedly sped through a red light, slammed into a Tesla driven by Dr. Penelope Cohen, wife of East Brunswick Democrat Mayor Brad Cohen. Dr. Cohen suffered a leg injury, was transported to the hospital. That happened on September the 2nd, about a week ago, in North Brunswick. According to ICE officers, officers stopped the Acura, ordered the driver to exit. Instead of complying, the driver hit the gas, barreled through a red light, crashed into the rear of Penelope Cohen's Tesla. Now, consider this. How many times have we heard about illegal aliens who end up fleeing from ICE? And when they understand, if you're in a sanctuary jurisdiction, guess what? In many cases, the police are not going to chase you down. They use that as their way to get away. And that one just does not make sense to me. Those sanctuary jurisdictions, they are aiding and abetting criminals. And as long as they do things like that, they are putting other people's lives at risk. So, glad to have you with me. Always glad to take your calls. If you want to jump in, it's 866-439-5277. Send your emails to talk@LarsLarson.com. And coming up this hour, female workers were told to step aside at the Eiffel Tower in France to accommodate one religious group. Where should we draw the line on religious accommodations? Should taxpayers help pay a parent to stay home and raise their own kids? A new proposal from the Trump administration could literally make that happen. A Republican who nearly lost his father to gun violence says protecting the Second Amendment and supporting gun reform does not have to be at odds. Is he right about that? We'll get to that as well. And can you even trust your dental floss? Consider this. They now have vaccines that protect against 30 life-threatening diseases, but they're saying that a lot of people are still afraid of needles. So guess what they've decided to do? Researchers at North Carolina State are testing a new approach that could change all of it. They should be able to go in and just floss their teeth and have the vaccine administered. Imagine another way to sneak those drugs into your body. North Carolina State researchers believe a small space between the teeth and the gums may be the perfect doorway for delivering medicine. We should expect a good response through this route. In addition, we should expect a mucosal immune response. That's what the researchers say. Well, I think a lot of us are going to be very uncomfortable with the idea of having a vaccine that you can sneak into somebody's body. Oh, and then consider this. Are higher oil prices wiping out many of the income gains that Americans made earlier this year? Yeah. Early part of this year, we had already seen real wages gain on inflation under Donald Trump by about $2,800. The war in Iran has actually wiped out about $800 of that, but it still means that we're about $2,000 to the good. Oh, and should Zohran Mamdani, the mayor of New York City, should he be welcomed at the 9/11 memorial or shunned? As far as I'm concerned, Zohran Mamdani has no business attending the Ground Zero ceremonies on Friday for the 25th anniversary of September the 11th. There's already a petition where they've gathered almost 100,000 signatures demanding that Mamdani not be invited to the event on Friday. Glad to have you with me, and always glad to take your phone calls and your emails. By the way, everybody talks about those weight loss injections. You know the ones I'm talking about, the GLP-1s. Well, frankly, I don't like them. The results are dramatic, I'll give you that. But they work by lowering blood sugar and reducing your appetite. But is it worth the risk, and is it worth the cost? What if you want to lose some weight, but you're not interested in painful weekly injections, especially when you hear about some of the intense side effects? 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The studied ingredients in Lean have been shown to lower your blood sugar. 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Glad to have you with me on a Wednesday. Always glad to take your phone calls and your emails. Coming up in a moment, should taxpayers have to pay married parents to stay home and raise their kids? Well, the Trump administration has a brand new proposal that could do just that, and the taxpayers are going to pay for it. You're listening to the Lars Larson Show.

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0: Hey, welcome back to The Lars Larson Show. It's a pleasure to be with you. Here's the question we've been asking in our X poll today. Should taxpayers pay married parents to stay home and raise their kids? Well, the Trump administration has a new plan that would do just that. I thought we'd talk about it with Kent Lassman, who's president and CEO of the Competitive Enterprise Institute. Mr. Lassman, welcome back.
11: Thank you, Lars. It's great to talk to you again.
0: I think I can sense where this is going to go with some of the arguments, but it still makes me queasy, the idea that the government or other taxpayers should fund a paycheck for people who do what I think they have a moral obligation to do anyway, and that is raise their kids?
11: I'll tell you, it's a mess on several levels. You start with the most obvious. Taking money from one person and giving it to another, a universal income for suburban moms,
0: yep.
11: That's a problem. We have a problem. Why in the world would we invite the federal government to be more involved in our families and households? That strikes me as a problem. And here we have a program that was set up by Congress in all of its wisdom, whatever you think of that wisdom, to reward the idea of work. Congress explicitly said, we're trying to show children that a working parent is a good thing. That's a value judgment. Congress did that. Now we're going to turn it on its head and reward people for not working, and we're going to do it through a change in regulation rather than actually going to the people elected to make decisions like that.
0: Yeah, and this one, Mr. Lassman, correct me if I'm wrong, I understand how we got here. If you start a program and say we have to subsidize child care, which I don't think we have to subsidize child care. I wouldn't mind making child care less expensive. I think there are ways to do that. Most of them involve the government getting out of the way, not getting into the process. But once you start subsidizing child care, I can sense there are going to be people who say, well, if we're going to pay so much to subsidize Jane and Susie to put their kids in daycare so Jane and John, so that Jane can go to work at a job, why don't we just pay Jane to stay home with the kids and it's six of one, half dozen the other? I understand how the argument goes, but all of it is based on the idea that the government ought to be paying you to do something you should be doing anyway, right?
11: And it's not just something you should be doing. It's things that people want to do. Right. People yeah. want to make choices. And I think they have a moral obligation as individuals with dignity. They want to make choices about their own life and their own household.
0: Right.
11: Some people will choose to on net to have lower income so that they can have more time with their parents or with their children. Other people will choose to maximize income. I understand those are hard choices, and we make them every day because we're equipped to make them. They're about our life, and that is not something that we can ever realistically outsource to a federal bureaucrat far, far away. It's, as you said, there's an obligation there, but it's an obligation that people are not running from. They want to make these decisions about yep. how to live their best life in their own way, and creating a subsidy to do what people are doing and ought to be doing is just the most backward thing that I've heard all week.
0: Well, and in fact, Mr. Lassman, I've had people call the show and say, hey, my husband and I, typically it's a husband and a wife, will say, we've arranged our life and our families, you know, met our needs for housing, for savings, for food, for everything else, in such a way that my husband can go to work, I can stay home with the kids. That's the way we want things to be. And if you ask them, well, could you make more money if mom went to work and dumped the kids in childcare? Yeah, probably. But this is what we think is best for our family. And what you're pointing out is programs or proposals like this are designed to tell you, no, it's more attractive to take a check from the government in exchange for staying home and taking care of your kids, which I know the minute you start paying people to do what they should be doing anyway. I mean, to me, it would be like my parents always expected me to call grandma or write her a note and thank her for my birthday present, or my Christmas present. What if my parents had said, hey, every time you do that, Lars, we'll give you $5. I would say, well, I wouldn't have complained about getting the $5 when I was 7 years old. I think my today's Lars would say that's immoral to do that, isn't it?
11: Well, it robs you. It robs young Lars. It robs a 15-year-old Lars from developing the capacity to make these moral judgments through life. And so then when I send you a nice gift, or your neighbor does a nice turn for you and maybe mows your lawn when you're laid up and sick, it never occurs to you to send a thank you note to that person because nobody was paying you $5.
0: Nope.
11: This is, like I said, it turns a judgment that has been made, and we can debate that policy on its head. Right here, we're trying to advance the idea that in many households, there are children, usually single parent households, but not always. About 20% are two parent households that receive this form of child care support, child care subsidy. We're saying that we want those kids to grow up witnessing a person with the discipline and habits of being in the workforce. Now, the proposal that's being floated out of the White House and advocated by the vice president is literally turning that on its head and saying, we want people to see dependency on government for not doing what they ought to do anyway.
0: Yep. And by the way, Mr. Lassman, the nitty gritty details of this, when they say to qualify, the families have to be married, one spouse working at least 35 hours a week, the other one staying home with the kids and meet the income requirements. Well, because most people's incomes don't grow by gigantic leaps and bounds, that means, let's assume dad is working, mom staying home with the kids, they're getting a check from the government. The minute dad is offered a promotion and says, hey, I can make a little bit more money, and mom says, yeah, but when you do, you'll get a little bit more from your legitimate work and we'll lose the subsidy that we're getting through this other program, you better turn that opportunity down because we'll be net behind the eight ball if we go that way. I do not understand this coming out of the Trump administration, not one little bit. Mr. Lassman, thanks very much. That's Kent Lassman, the CEO of the Competitive Enterprise Institute. 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
1: Ever Republican midterm convention. I'm Ted Lindner, Fox News. President Trump offering his support to Republican candidates across the country at the first convention in Dallas, Texas. As the keynote speaker, he'll speak again on Thursday night. The president on Wednesday night speaking for over an hour, telling voters to pretend he's on the ballot in November.
2: We can't let that string be broken. So I'm asking you to pretend that I'm on the ballot. I'm on the ballot. Just one more time.
1: Friday marks 25 years since the September 11th attacks. Former President George W. Bush reflecting on the anniversary of that fateful day during a moderated event held on Wednesday night at the George W. Bush Presidential Center in Dallas with former Secretary of State Condoleezza Rice. The president was in Florida on that fateful Tuesday morning reading to school children when his chief of staff, Andrew Card, informed him of the attack. In addition to the 9/11 anniversary coming up on Friday, today, Thursday, marks 1 year since Turning Point USA founder Charlie Kirk was assassinated. Fox's Jeff Manasso.
3: Charlie Kirk was shot and killed September 10th, 2025. He was later honored by world leaders and by President Trump in one of the largest private memorials ever for a private citizen, as Kirk's influence remains a year later one of the most powerful forces in American politics.
4: Not just America got such an incredible man that sacrificed so much for this country, but that young people had somebody that truly believed in them like nobody else did before.
3: TPUSA's Mikey McCoy. College chapters are reportedly up 64%, new high school chapters up 168% since Kirk's death at the age of just 31. Jeff Manasso, Fox News.
1: Kirk's alleged assassin, Tyler Robinson, headed to trial. 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
9: Clear skies overnight tonight, a pleasant night with lows in the low 50s and light winds turning to the south. Then plenty of sunshine for your Thursday. It will turn breezy with south winds increasing 10 to 25 and highs in the mid to upper 80s. We'll stay in the mid to upper 80s on Friday before a cold front hits Friday evening, giving us a slight chance for an isolated storm or two. And then 60s and 70s over the weekend with rain coming in during the day on Sunday. From the Flag Skywatch Weather Center, I'm Chief Meteorologist Dean Wysocki.
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11: Hey, welcome back to the Lars Larson Show. 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Let's go first to Tony in New Orleans. Hey, Tony, welcome to the program. What's on your mind?
12: Well, this is the Lars Larson talk show. It's not the listen show. And you never listen, so I'm wasting my time and breath.
11: Hold on. Why do you say I don't listen? Huh. So Tony is apparently the reason we went to him first was he was a naysayer. The problem is, he chickened out as a naysayer, and I don't have much respect for that. In fact, I was just talking to some friends of mine in the business. They had put me on their podcast today, and I was telling them, I said, I don't think there's anything more cowardly than somebody who says, I have a point I want to make, but I'm not willing to say it because somebody might question what I'm saying, so I'm going to simply call in as a naysayer and then hang up. Kind of sad. Kind of sad that somebody would do that, but there you go. 866-HEY-LARS for people who've actually got some guts. That's 866-439-5277. Send your emails to talk@LarsLarson.com. Consider this. Now, this happened in France. I don't think it could have happened legally in America, although I wouldn't put it past certain groups to demand it. In France, the female staff were pulled off the job at the Eiffel Tower so that a Hindu group's leader would not have to interact with females, and it shut down the Eiffel Tower. Should any religious request excuse discrimination at work? The Eiffel Tower closed on Monday of this week after its staff went on strike over the exclusion of female employees during a visit by a prominent Hindu group that drew criticism from politicians in France. Women working at the landmark, the Eiffel Tower, were asked to leave their stations and were replaced by male colleagues while a delegation came through, known as BAPS. I'm not even going to attempt to say that. It's a Hindu group. They said it's a humiliating experience for the women to be made invisible in a public space, even more so at a national symbol like the Eiffel Tower. The Eiffel Tower's operating company said in a statement on Monday it had been asked to organize a Hindu spiritual leader's visit in a way that limited his interactions with women. In France, we do not ask women to step aside. I agree with that. No dogma, no religion is superior to the laws of the Republic of France. Now, what do you think would happen in the United States if they proposed such a thing? Let's go on that note to Dan, who's listening in Idaho on KIDO, home of Kevin Miller. How are you doing, Dan? What's on your mind?
13: Yes. Wanted to comment on a couple of your last articles type things that you were talking about.
11: Okay, go ahead. Which ones?
13: The parents being paid to home educate their kids, or, and I missed the
11: not educate. No. Just make sure I don't homeschooling is something entirely different. This is simply paying parents to stay home with their kids.
13: Okay. Then I don't have a point on it. I was just going to say, because how many parents are qualified to quote unquote homeschool?
11: All of them. Hey, hold on, Dan, to answer your question seriously, I think just about every parent in America, there might be might be a rare exception. I don't think that schooling your kids is as complicated as many people make it out to be. And you know who works the hardest to suggest to you that it's very, very hard to educate your kids? The people in the business of educating your kids, the teachers' unions. They would convince you that it's an impossibly hard task. I think that's hogwash.
13: I don't know how much what you should be teaching your kids. Should they know about geography? Should they know about, and most, in my opinion, most adults do not have, are not literate in that. It's like, no, they could. So how could they possibly teach their kids that?
11: Well, hold on. So number one, there are better tools today available to teach your kids just about anything than there ever have been before. And by tools, I mean correct. Books, curriculum materials, online materials, things like that, that should make it relatively easy to educate a child when it comes to reading, writing, math, science, the whole nine yards, and geography as well. And in fact, there are lots and lots of ways to do that. Let me ask you something, Dan. Have you ever run into the phenomena that almost all the kids who win the spelling bees are homeschooled? Almost all the kids who score the highest on the SAT scores are homeschooled? The homeschooled kids, as a group, tend to be very, very well educated. And if they're all educated by parents, probably a spread of parents, some that have very, a lot of education, and some that don't have much at all, and yet the homeschool kids uniformly are better educated than the kids educated by the so-called professionals in government-run schools. If you think that's not true, tell me.
13: I would question that when you talk about the most talented people coming out to the spelling bees. What is their parents' nationality?
11: I don't think it falls in one given category.
13: Look into it.
11: I'm asking you, do you have any evidence that homeschool kids not end up?
13: I'm just reacting to what you said, that all of these brilliant kids were homeschooled. And I'm saying, what percentage of those
11: Then you ask me about racial Japanese demographics, and I'm not sure why the racial demographics are important. Why are they?
13: I don't know.
11: You ask a question and said, what are the racial demographics of the kids who are homeschooled? I mean, I can find out for you if you like.
13: That. Yes. Yeah. I mean, because these are supposedly the ones that you said are the smartest.
11: Well, all I'm saying is, for example, I'll give you some actual numbers. If you want some actual numbers, research shows that the homeschool kids typically score 15 to 25 percentage points above public school students on standardized testing. So the public government school kids do okay. The homeschool kids do a whole lot better. And I appreciate your call. By the way, think about this, and it happened in Batavia, Illinois, at about 2 o'clock in the morning. A woman saw a flashlight and a shadow outside her window. The police say the man in her backyard was a registered sex offender. A military court had convicted him back in 2024. He had taken a sailor's key card, let himself into her bedroom, and then, this is creepy, watched her while she slept. He had never met that woman in Batavia, Illinois. He saw her on social media. He researched her and found her home address. Now, let me translate the word researched. 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
11: Big Game James will cover the NFL opener. 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Dean's got the forecast. Jim Miller's in the newsroom. 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
14: Hey, welcome back to the Lars Larson Show. My next guest watched his own father nearly die from a gunshot. And now this Republican says it's time to revisit gun reform. Well, I found that kind of intriguing. Can you support the Second Amendment and at the same time support tighter gun laws? Lenny McAllister joins me now, the author of a brand new book called A Venn Diagram of One, and a KDKA radio host who previously served as an advisor to the Republican National Committee. Lenny, welcome to the program.
15: Lars, thanks for having me, sir.
14: So tell me about what happened to your dad.
15: Well, long and short of it, 30 years ago this year, as a matter of fact, it was a

0: You'd expect to see the North Dakota oil and natural gas industry working at wells and processing facilities. What you might not know is our oil and gas industry also works to build roads, provide school funding, and even protect us from flooding by creating nearly 50,000 jobs statewide and generating billions of tax dollars annually to support our infrastructure, our great outdoors, and our schools. North Dakota Petroleum Foundation, advancing the possibilities.
1: Harris, what is a Venn diagram of one about?
2: A Venn diagram of one talks about how in America 250, this 250th anniversary, how the connectivity of our nation, out of many, one, the uniqueness of our diversity and our strengths is something that we have shied away from because of echo chambers and speaking too much in silos. And we need to get back to being those Venn diagrams, because not only are we Venn diagrams individually, but if you look at America, we are truly the epitome of a Venn diagram of one as a nation, where immigrants have come from every place, from Central America to Western Europe to Asia. We've had people that have come here oppressed. We have had people that have been here and been able to overcome oppression. And yet, because of common values that we share as Americans, we have been able to make this country great. It's a call to get back to those values. It's a call to remember how to have second acts so that as a nation, we can have a great second act moving forward from America 250.
1: Okay, so Lenny, tell me this. Why should we revisit gun control? Because my usual answer to people is not just a knee-jerk reaction, but I'll tell them, if you count up all the gun laws in America, federal, state, local, the whole country, 4,000 counties, 50 states, 58 if you're an Obama voter, you end up with 20,000 gun laws. Do we need more gun laws?
2: Gun reform does not mean necessarily putting more laws on the book.
1: Good.
2: More often than not, it means enforce what's there. Make sure that when people are legal gun owners, they're following the law, and as long as they're following the law, it's much like driving a car. We want responsible people driving cars. We don't want people haphazardly driving cars, or people that shouldn't be behind the wheel of a car. The first thing we have to do with gun reform is make sure that we're enforcing the laws that are there. The second thing is we need to make sure that the spirit of the Second Amendment is supported, while at the same exact time making sure that guns don't get in the hands of children and those that have mental crises. If you can eliminate those two things, you'll eliminate many of the suicides that we have in America, and you'll eliminate many of the crimes that we have in America. More often than not, Lars, the best way to be more efficient as a society is not adding more laws. It's making sure that law is efficient in doing what it's supposed to do. I think too many politicians believe that we have to add laws to make things better. It's not always the case.
1: I agree with you, and I agree with that notion. So Lenny McAllister, tell me this. Could we get rid of some of the gun laws that get in the way of legal law-abiding citizens owning guns? Because I think a lot of them do. If you went back and told the founding fathers, hey, one of these days in Washington, D.C., it's going to take you 2 years and several thousand dollars, or the $1,790 equivalent of that, to be able to get a permit to carry a gun, I think they'd look at you like you were crazy. And you say, why is it so hard to be able to do something that's a constitutional right? And you say, because we keep the guns away from the criminals that way, except we all know we don't keep the guns away from the criminals by making it harder for the law-abiding to obtain them, do we?
2: No, the bottom line is, one, we have to look at it and go back to that 10th Amendment and understand that we do have 50 experiments, those laboratories of democracy that we have to be able to lean on. But also from there, we have to make sure that we're aware that when it comes to gun rights, that we're very focused on what the intent is. We know if we can keep guns out of the hands of people, even if you look at the statistics, Lars, you keep guns out of the hands of people under a specific age and out of certain situations, will lower violence overall. Yep. Again, the goal is not to get guns out of people's hands. The goal is to lower the violence. If you're able to lower the violence, whether it's through gun education or the types of people that end up having guns in certain situations, if we can lessen that, we can lessen the violence that we're trying to bring down. That has to be the goal, not necessarily we want more guns off the streets. We want more gun violence off the streets. We want that number to come down. So there are
1: although
2: different
1: I gotta
2: ways
1: tell
2: again,
1: you,
2: to
1: Lenny,
2: that
1: whole terminology, gun violence.

0: violence bothers me because it disconnects. The violence is coming from the person. It's not coming from an inanimate object that is only animated by the person, is it?
1: Very true. But we also know that, for example, that the guns are going to be more efficient in killing people than trying to stab somebody or hit them upside the head with a brick. But that said, we also know that in order to bring down violence overall, even if you want to take the guns out of it, we know that we have to attack it not just with law, but we have to attack it with education. We have to make sure people have economic opportunity. We need to make sure people have safe communities. Again, if you're trying to go after the issue of violence, you can't just go after it by way of going after a tool of violence. You have to.
0: No, you can't at all. That's Lenny McAllister. He's the author of a new book called A Venn Diagram of One, and he's a former a radio host at KDKA who served as an advisor to the Republican National Committee. Lenny, thank you very much. By the way, everybody loves to talk about those weight loss injections, the GLP-1s, because I'll admit the results are very dramatic. They work by lowering your blood sugar and cutting your appetite. 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
8: Midterm voters. Fox News, I'm Sue Guzman. Republicans rallying their base for the November elections with an historic midterm convention in Dallas Wednesday night. The keynote speaker was President Trump.
9: We love this state and we love this country. That's all we can say. But what an honor it is to be in Texas. What a place.
8: And the president is vowing to campaign aggressively for Republicans who are running across the country. He also promised that if Republicans win the midterms, specifically both the House and Senate,
9: I will issue a dividend to every adult citizen in the United States of America for $5,000.
8: Says that would be paid for by U.S. tariffs that are brought in. Meantime, the event celebrating Republicans also featured a surprise video appearance from a Democrat.
10: Yes, I'm Senator John Fetterman, Pennsylvania. Yes, I'm a Democrat. Why am I here talking to you today? Because, well, I'm a common sense Democrat.
8: Fetterman introducing his Republican counterpart in Pennsylvania, Senator Dave McCormick. Explosions reported on Iran's islands as Iran's oil exports are targeted. Fox's Christina Coleman has a story.
11: The strikes that the U.S. did fire off recently were in response to Iran firing missiles at U.S. warships for two consecutive days. They fire ballistic missiles and cluster munitions at bases in Jordan used by the U.S. military. Jordan intercepted all but two of them. The few they did not intercept landed in unpopulated areas, and no casualties were reported. Also, U.S. ships evaded all of Iran's attacks over the past few days, but the IRGC did not have the same success. The U.S. has struck 10 Iranian oil tankers over the past week.
8: This comes as President Trump claims the U.S. has full control of the waterway of the strait. 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
2: 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Just click listen, then swipe right and hear the latest news updates on your time. 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
8: And primaries were held in Rhode Island on Wednesday. Helena Fox has now won the Democratic nomination for governor. The former CVS executive considered a strong primary challenger to the incumbent Governor Daniel McKee. Plus, John Reed has won the Democratic nomination for U.S. Senate in Rhode Island. He fended off two progressive primary challengers, extending a three-decade hold on his party's nomination as the 76-year-old senator is seeking a sixth term in Washington. Well, some of the cockpit recordings of the deadly Amazon cargo plane that crashed in Miami Sunday have been released, and there are some shocking findings.
15: One of the two pilots repeatedly warned they were coming in too fast and at the last second urged them to abort the landing. The National Transportation Safety Board interviewed both pilots. The agency says the other pilot didn't consistently respond to the speed warnings before the crash. The plane barreled off the runway and smashed into a van carrying workers. It then hit a compact SUV as the aircraft slid across the road and caught fire. The five people killed were all in the van. Five others were hurt. Tom Rigotti, Fox News.
8: Two controversial social media influencers must stay behind bars in Miami as they fight extradition to the United Kingdom.
16: U.S. Magistrate Lauren Lewis denying a defense motion for the release of Andrew and Tristan Tate, ruling the brothers have failed to demonstrate they don't present a flight risk, danger to the community, or that special circumstances warrant their release. During a hearing in Miami last month, they denied criminal accusations across several countries and described their online personas as characters. Lawyers for the Tate asked the judge to allow them to be freed at least until their extradition hearing can be held on the UK charges, arguing Britain's request is out of line because their criminal case in Romania is first and Romanian officials have allowed them to remain free and they haven't tried to run off. Lisa Lacerra, Fox News.
8: I'm Sue Guzman. This is Fox News.
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18: Clear skies overnight tonight, a pleasant night with lows in the low 50s and light winds turning to the south. Then plenty of sunshine for your Thursday. It will turn breezy with south winds increasing 10 to 25 and highs in the mid to upper 80s. We'll stay in the mid to upper 80s on Friday before a cold front hits Friday evening, giving us a slight chance for an isolated storm or two. And then 60s and 70s over the weekend with rain coming in during the day on Sunday. From the Flag Skywatch Weather Center, I'm Chief Meteorologist Dean Wysocki.
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25: What I say is what I say. And honestly, if you don't like it, I'm sorry.
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26: Oh, boys, I'm back.
27: President Trump is one badass president. He secured the border at the level we've never seen before.
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22: Lars Larson.
28: This is the definition of reasonable doubt. But he had the hardest time getting off the fact that Lindsay viciously killed her children.
0: You know, it's absolutely unbelievable to me that those are the comments of a juror in a case involving a mother who killed her three children. Nobody debates that Lindsay Clancy took the lives of her three children. The only question to be resolved by the jury, and it was never really resolved in this trial because it ended in a mistrial, and they may have to try her again. And I honestly hope they do try her again. I think there is real justice that's available for those three children, but if the prosecutor decides not to prosecute Lindsay Clancy again, then those kids get no justice whatsoever. But that comment just couldn't get over the fact that she viciously killed her children. Yeah, no kidding. I would hope that no reasonable human being would be able to get over the idea that a woman would take three small children, wrap her hands around their necks, and use exercise bands, and then squeeze hard for 3 minutes, according to the testimony at trial, and take the life from those three children. I would hope that nobody would be able to go, well, I kind of got past the stuff about her killing the kids, and I decided instead to decide whether or not she deserved to be punished. Do you know what they're saying now? Well, let me get to that in just a moment. First, welcome to the Lars Larson Show. If you want to join what we always call the best conversation in talk journalism, it's here every day at 866-HEY-LARS. That's 866-439-5277. Naysayers always go to the head of the line, always have, always will. That's 30 years we've done that. 866-439-5277. 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And you can, well, you can always vote in our X poll. You'll find the poll question every day at Lars Larson Show and at LarsLarson.com. No, here's what the Lindsay Clancy jurors are saying now. While they're out there defaming the one man on the jury was made up of nine women and three men. And one of those three men was the man who patriotically, I think, and courageously stood up and said, I am not going to vote for an acquittal of Lindsay Clancy. And thank God he didn't. Well, now the Lindsay Clancy jurors say the problem was how harsh the prosecutor was toward Clancy. Now, think about that comment, too. I mean, it's almost as unbelievable as, well, he just couldn't get over the fact that she viciously killed her children. Jurors who say, well, you know, the prosecution was kind of harsh when it came to this woman who strangled three little children. Listen to Clancy juror number one.
28: I just found it to be harsh, Sue. Very, very harsh. I mean, again, maybe we're talking with ourselves here, but the fact that they had no character witnesses to, in regard to Lindsay, of being a bad mother. I mean, right out of the gate, it's like you're presenting all these medical professionals, but nobody's presenting, and for the prosecution, a woman and a mother of three children. So I found it to be biased right out of the gate.
0: Now, hold on a second. I want you to understand something that maybe this juror does not understand, because I find this jury to be absolutely bizarre. These 11 women who then, number one, decided that Lindsey Clancy was not guilty of a crime and did not deserve to be punished for murdering her three children. Again, she has a right to her day in court, and I imagine they will retry her. But apparently they don't understand the first thing about how a jury trial works. In the United States of America, when you are charged with a crime and you are then brought in for a trial and a jury is picked, the prosecution puts on its case first, and they make the case, hopefully beyond a reasonable doubt, that the defendant has committed the crime. That's the whole point of the prosecution, not to put on character witnesses for the defendant, not to go in and defend the honor of the woman accused of killing her kids. No, their job is to make the case beyond a reasonable doubt that she committed the crime and she deserves the punishment. It's not the prosecutor's job to, you know, give some character witnesses on behalf of Lindsey Clancy. Well, three of the jurors have really come out to defend what they did. They wanted to vote for an acquittal. They didn't get it because one of the jurors said no. And that is the American jury system. You have to get 12 yes votes to convict somebody. You also have to get 12 yes votes to acquit somebody. And Ronnie Carlson, the jury foreperson, retired fifth grade teacher, said that being unable to reach a unanimous verdict after a draining trial was awful, and it was an emotional roller coaster. Can you imagine? Carlson said she wrote the final note to the judge with a heavy heart. Listen to Clancy jury number two.
1: We weren't trying to figure out if she murdered the children. She did. And she's admitting that. We're trying to figure out, did she know right from wrong at that time? And with everybody saying she loved her children so much, and everything proved she loved her children, from her journals to her mother-in-law, everything proved that she loved her children, so she had to have snapped.
0: Now, hold on. Let's try to wrap your head around this. Everything proves she loved her children, including the testimony about her wrapping her hands and exercise bands around their necks and strangling them for 3 long minutes each to steal the life from them. Did that prove that she cared about her kids? And the problem is, this juror doesn't even sound like she understands real life. I mean, in real life, do you find that there are people who honestly love their kids and still do awful things to them? They honestly love their spouse, their husband or wife, and do awful things to them. I mean, the world and real life is full of people who honestly do love their kids, love their families, love the people around them, and still end up doing awful things to them. The fact is, it wasn't a question of, did she love her kids? The question was, did she understand that what she was doing was wrong? I think it's easy to make that case. Lindsey Clancy sent her husband off on an errand to pick up food, to pick up medicine at the pharmacy. And when he called in the middle of running those errands and asked her if she was okay, she said, I'm fine. Go ahead, take your time, and come back. He took his time. When he arrived at the house, she was out in the yard having jumped from a second-story window. The kids were inside the house with the life strangled out of them. Yeah. She knew that what she was doing was wrong. That's why she sent her husband off on the errands. That's why she reassured him on the phone and said, go ahead, finish the errands, and then come home. Did she cry for help? No. Did she say, I'm hearing voices? Did she say, I'm murdering our children right now? No, not at all, because she knew that what she was doing was wrong. The jurors in this case did not, sadly. 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
14: Welcome back to the Lars Larson Show. So you think your TV set is off. Well, what does off actually mean? And could your TV set actually be listening to you when you think the machine is not even turned on and does not have electricity flowing to it? Well, a new investigation says your so-called smart TV could be actually listening in on you. So I knew it was time to check in with our tech expert, Brian Westbrook, who joins us now. Brian, welcome back to the program.
15: Thanks, Lars. I'm always listening in on you.
14: Well, I appreciate that. But I mean, I know that for a lot of people, they believe, well, this is just this internet rumor or hype that our smart TVs are actually listening to us. But it seems they actually are, aren't they?
15: Yeah, and in some cases, it needs to listen to you, and I'll get into that in just a moment. But I want to first start by saying that some 216 million TVs could be listening to what you're saying in the room. And there's a reason for it, but LG, the manufacturer of these TVs, has said, of course, it is not true that the TVs do not listen to you. And here's where it is actually paying attention, and the TVs are not, as you say in the intro, off, and that has to do with the wake word. So all of these smart devices, whether it be a smart speaker, whether it be, a toaster oven, or in this case, your television, have to rely on you saying, hey, I'd like to pay attention to this device. I'm talking to you. And that wakes up the device. And that's the key point at which now the device is listening and transmitting information, what you say, the words, the commands, the instructions that you give this electronic device to the over the internet, to whatever service it is using, it's calling, maybe it's accessing programming, or it's giving you information or the weather or that kind of thing. But without that wake word, the electronic device manufacturers will tell you it is not able to transmit to the internet and transmit out to the greater world. So effectively, it's listening for that wake word, but it's not listening for anything else. Now, that's what they'll tell you, but we as consumers have to trust that that is accurate, and in some cases, that may not be the case. And this Gamers Nexus report that says it is transmitting information is certainly not reassuring for those that are already a little bit paranoid about electronic devices spying on you.
14: Well, and that's the other thing I'm curious about, because I understand the point you're making that the TV needs to be able to listen to fulfill certain functions if you want those functions.
15: Yeah,
14: but shouldn't always be an opt-in? So you buy the device and at some point during the, you know, when you're first to turn these devices on and they ask you which language you're speaking and what part of the world do you live in and all the rest of that garbage, that at some point they should say, by the way, we have a mode that we can be in which your TV set will listen for you to give it instructions if you want to turn it on. But unless you turn it on, we won't turn it on. But that's not the way they engineer these things right now, is it?
15: That's correct. And the reason for that is quite simple, because these are smart speakers. These are smart devices. And if you don't have that enabled, you're not getting, quote unquote, what you paid for. Now, I think there is an opportunity. There is an appetite for two things. One, for consumers to be more aware of what they're getting into and to actually read those screens that they're clicking next, because in a lot of cases, you do have to approve the privacy. You do have to opt in. And I'm not suggesting that it's bold and center and front and obvious and it's clear English. Sure. Right. So, I mean, let's suggest that it's an 8-point font, and maybe it does require a little bit of caution and a little bit of like, okay, what am I reading? Should I click on the privacy policy? Should I actually read what I'm agreeing to? And I think that's up to us as consumers. It's also up to the manufacturers to be a little more clear about what's happening under which scenarios. Even if I'm buying a smart device, I should have some reasonable assurance and sort of a two-way street, if you will, of what this is doing and under what scenarios.
14: Okay, and the other piece to this is you say it's not necessarily transmitting what you're saying or what it's hearing from you, but could somebody hack into it and say, I'm going to listen in on what Brian Westbrook is doing at his home when he's unaware that I'm listening? Because that seems there are plenty of creepy people out there who'd probably do that even if there wasn't a potential financial gain. And I would imagine there is a way to turn that into potential financial gain.
15: Yeah, and certainly that's a concern, and that's something we've seen in other scenarios. Remember security cameras. You and I have talked about this over the years of things that can be hacked and can be exploited, that even if you are willing to sign up for that contract we just talked about, and you are willing to opt in or say, yes, this is a feature that I'm willing to accept, that's assuming that everything is going correctly. And I think this brings me into, again, some consumer responsibility. And I don't want anyone to walk away from this thinking that Brian is thinking that the consumer needs to be the only person responsible for this. It is a multi-pronged problem here. But one of the things that we need to be careful with is a TV is not a TV that you and I grew up with anymore. It is a computer on the wall with a big display now. And yep. That means it requires updates, it requires maintenance, it requires knowing exactly what it's doing. If you think that a TV is an appliance, you're wrong. It's a computer with a giant display. There is no such thing as a television anymore with the old turn knobs and the remote control that you could never find. Those days are long gone. If you have a TV in your house, consider it like any computer where you need to update it, you need to know what it's doing on the internet, you need to watch its traffic, and maybe if you're gone or you're having a sensitive conversation in the room, completely pull it from the wall, unplug it from its internet, turn it off, disable the thing completely. I mean, if you're telling trade secrets in your living room, maybe unplug your TV.
14: Yeah, I guess the only thing I would like to see is I'd like to see the manufacturers say, we understand there are some people who completely reasonably want to have their privacy, even if the hacking in may be only theoretical at this point.
15: Sure.
14: Is it possible they're going to start listening to that and say, we're going to let you opt into this or not opt into it? Your choice.
15: Yeah, and there already are some controls in the settings of most televisions that give you some flexibility. This is going to be a great conversation to have, and I think manufacturers are going to respond to consumer pressure and say, we need to make it more transparent. We need to make it easier for guests to understand, for users to understand what their television is or isn't capable of doing, and let the consumer, let the person who's putting that TV on the wall in their living room decide how far into this mess they want to get, or if they're, you know, perhaps they're perfectly acceptable. They're like, listen, if you want to listen in on my conversation, feel free. You're going to be awfully bored.
14: I mean, because I would imagine that the folks who run these big companies that make these TVs have probably read 1984. And they may in fact, have gone to college, and they're aware that this is one of the spooky things that people, including George Orwell, said, hey, what if someday the government or whomever could actually listen in on everything you say and do, and wouldn't that be scary? And then the folks graduate from college having read 1984 and go off and start a company that actually puts this together. You can find his work at brianwestbrook.com online. 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
1: Midterm voters. Fox News, I'm Sue Guzman. Republicans rallying their base for the November elections with an historic midterm convention in Dallas Wednesday night. The keynote speaker was President Trump.
2: We love this state and we love this country. That's all we can say. But what an honor it is to be in Texas. What a place.
1: And the president is vowing to campaign aggressively for Republicans who are running across the country. He also promised that if Republicans win the midterm, specifically both the House and Senate,
2: I will issue a dividend to every adult citizen in the United States of America for $5,000.
1: Says that would be paid for by U.S. tariffs that are brought in. Meantime, the event celebrating Republicans also featured a surprise video appearance from a Democrat.
3: Yes, I'm Senator John Fetterman, Pennsylvania. Yes, I'm a Democrat. Why am I here talking to you today? Because, well, I'm a common sense Democrat.
1: Fetterman introducing his Republican counterpart in Pennsylvania, Senator Dave McCormick. Explosions reported on Iran's islands as Iran's oil exports are targeted. Fox's Christina Coleman has a story.
4: The strikes that the U.S. did fire off recently were in response to Iran firing missiles at U.S. warships for two consecutive days. They fire ballistic missiles and cluster munitions at bases in Jordan used by the U.S. military. Jordan intercepted all but two of them. The few they did not intercept landed in unpopulated areas, and no casualties were reported. Also, U.S. ships evaded all of Iran's attacks over the past few days, but the IRGC did not have the same success. The U.S. has struck 10 Iranian oil tankers over the past week.
1: This comes as President Trump claims the U.S. has full control of the waterway of the strait. 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
11: Clear skies overnight tonight, a pleasant night with lows in the low 50s and light winds turning to the south. Then plenty of sunshine for your Thursday. It will turn breezy with south winds increasing 10 to 25 and highs in the mid to upper 80s. We'll stay in the mid to upper 80s on Friday before a cold front hits Friday evening, giving us a slight chance for an isolated storm or two. And then 60s and 70s over the weekend with rain coming in during the day on Sunday. From the Flag Skywatch Weather Center, I'm Chief Meteorologist Dean Wysocki.
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14: Hey, welcome back to the Lars Larson Show. It's a pleasure to be with you. I'm glad to get to your phone calls and emails. Donald Trump is trying to make peace with angry cattle ranchers after his beef import plan seems to have backfired just a bit. Can two new executive orders actually undo that damage? I thought we'd ask that question of Sky Krebs, who's vice president of the National Cattlemen's Beef Association and a fourth-generation Eastern Oregon cattle and sheep rancher. Sky, welcome back.
15: Well, thanks, Lars. Good visiting with you again.
14: It's nice to talk to you as well. What has Donald Trump done right, and can this right fix what he's done already, or is he in trouble with America's cattle ranchers?
15: Well, it was a tough week when he made that announcement. We'd already had our share of bad news with Tyson closing some plants and selling the plant here in Wallula. So it was already a tough week, and then when he announced that he was bringing in 300,000 ton of imported beef, and then in the same breath, asking us to accept it being sold 25% under market. No, we couldn't accept that. We're business people. That just doesn't make good business sense. Since then, he's done some positive things to try and right that. But we believe in the free market, Lars. This beef demand is good because people prefer beef. They've got alternatives out there. You can buy pork or poultry right now. You don't have to buy beef, but People prefer the value of beef. They enjoy it, and so our demand is good. And so let's let the free market take care of these things. We don't need government interference.
14: Well, in fact, do you have some? Well, let me start with this question first. Who do you think is advising him? And does he? I mean, is he clear now that maybe some of the people advising him have been steering him the wrong direction?
15: Well, we don't know that, Lars. Secretary Rawlins has done a lot of good things for the industry, whether she was a part of that. We just don't know that. So, I mean, this doesn't make any economic sense. How do you expand production and then ask the people producing it to take less money? It makes no economic sense at all. So we don't have the inside scoop on that. If he'd have visited with us, we would have set him on the right path. But unfortunately, that ship has sailed.
14: Okay, and when they give the numbers, when they say that 7 years ago we had something like 94 million head of cattle and calves, and that now it's more like 86, so there's been a drop of maybe 10%, but what is that telling you about the marketplace? Since you're right, America's cattle ranchers are, for the most part, you're subject to the marketplace, and you're willing to do it that way because that's the right way to run things, right?
15: That's correct, you know. A lot of factors are playing into the decrease in the numbers. Drought being number one. You look at the drought monitor maps, most of the country is in deep drought. There's just not a lot of forage availability. The drought was so bad a few years ago, you know, people had to sell because you can't feed your cows out of a drought. You go broke doing that. So if the drought cycle would break, we get some forage, the numbers will start coming up. With you before this predator issue, this is huge. We're feeding X amount of our production to the gray wolf, the Mexican wolf, the grizzly bears, the black vultures. So all these factors come up with a decreasing herd, but we can fix that, but we can't have interference sending mixed signals.
14: Okay, so what are the things you could do quickly? I mean, for example, you mentioned the wolves and the other predators. These are apex predators, mostly inserted at the order of government. Is there a way to quickly act on that and maybe sell some wolf tags somewhere?
15: Well, that is one of the things that they've come out since the since the announcement about the imported beef is he has ordered the Secretary of Interior to study delisting some of these fully recovered predators. We don't need to study it anymore. They just need to do it. But, you know, thank God they threw us a bone. At least it elevated the discussion about it. There's a bill currently in the Senate. Our two senators could sign it if they wanted, the Pet and Livestock Protection Act, that would turn the management of the wolves back to the state. So, again, we've elevated the conversation. Wolves is a big one, obviously, but, you know, throw in the rest of them. Throw in the endangered fish, the salmon and all that. All these things have played in decreasing production of our livestock industry.
14: I'm talking to Sky Krebs, who's vice president of the National Cattlemen's Beef Association and a fourth-generation cattle and sheep rancher. So are there any other things you could get in the way of relief from federal regulations or things that are under the control of the president or the Congress or the bureaucracy that might help the industry out in the short run?
15: Well, like I said, you know, Secretary Rollins has outlined some things. They have expanded the grazing on our federal lands. They're opening up some of these vacant allotments. Again, that's in the processing. You got to get NEPA and all that done, but they're encouraging conversations about getting some of the additional forage opened up. That's
14: well,
15: one
14: Sky,
15: of them.
14: Sky, can I interrupt? Because
15: sure.
14: You know, when you've got half the West on fire every year, and you could have your animals out at least reducing the fuel load on those lands, wouldn't that have a dual benefit?
15: Exactly. I mean, wildfire mitigation is huge on these catastrophic fires that we keep seeing because grazing has been decreased. Getting that grazing numbers back up there, reducing those fine fuels. It's a win-win. You're expanding the herd, the opportunities, and you're decreasing the wildfire list. So they're talking about it. You know, they're moving at government speed, which is similar to a glacier, but at least we're visiting with it.
14: Well, I mean, that's the kind of thing that just drives me crazy is when you say, well, we could have a whole lot less of the West on fire if you just let them get the cattle and the sheep out there and chew down some of that grass. It doesn't take the fire danger away 100%, but it dramatically drops it if you reduce the fuel load. Any other things that Brooke Rollins could do as Secretary of USDA? Or
15: Ag? Well, obviously... Yeah, any time you're reducing the red tape, and she seems committed to doing that. The permitting processing processes, they're always long. You know, NEPA documents, 10 years to write. Oh, my God, that's ridiculous. reduce the pages down there to just get it back to a simpler form. We don't need these huge documents that just take years to write. We're currently in the Blue Mountain Forest revision. I think we've been working on that 20 years, Lars, and I'm not exaggerating.
14: That's the way to get it done. That's Sky Krebs from the National Cattlemen's Beef Association. Sky, thanks very much. By the way, Batavia, Illinois, 2:40 in the morning. A woman sees a flashlight and a shadow. It's outside her window. Police say the man in her backyard was a registered sex offender. A military court convicted him in 2024. He had taken a sailor's key card, let himself into her bedroom, and watched her sleep. Creepy and well, criminal. He never met the woman in Batavia. He saw her on social media, researched her, and then found her home address. Researched. Let me translate that word for you. 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
12: Hey, welcome back to the Lars Larson Show. Well, the pilots are calling Amazon's cargo contractor Scare 21, or 21 Scare. The actual name is 21 Air, and they were calling it by that name long before a deadly crash in Miami. Should Amazon be held responsible for who it trusted to fly its planes, or was it government regulators that were out of line in this case? Let me get into the details of this, and I'll cite my sources on it. This is very, very, very strange. But if you want to join the conversation, we certainly welcome you. If you want to join in, it's 866-HEY-LARS. So, when we first heard about this crash, it happened on Sunday. It was an Amazon Prime Air Boeing 767 cargo plane. And at the time it happened, I'd heard the initial reports and I thought, I don't understand that one at all. I mean, I'm not a pilot. I'm not an aviation expert. But over the years, I've talked to enough pilots and enough aviation experts. I thought, I've never heard of a crash like this. So the airplane came in good weather. It was landing on a nice, clear runway. There was plenty of room. There didn't appear to be an in-flight emergency. There didn't appear to

0: You'd expect to see the North Dakota oil and natural gas industry working at wells and processing facilities. What you might not know is our oil and gas industry also works to build roads, provide school funding, and even protect us from flooding by creating nearly 50,000 jobs statewide and generating billions of tax dollars annually to support our infrastructure, our great outdoors, and our schools. North Dakota Petroleum Foundation, advancing the possibilities.
1: Stop. Now, Discern report says the story underneath it is older, uglier, and not a rumor invented on social media. The airplane has flown for Amazon by a company called 21 Air, which is a company out of Greensboro, North Carolina. It is a cargo outfit with an operation shop in Miami and a nickname in pilot forums that should have been a flashing light. They called it 21 Scare. They say the NTSB has not yet issued a probable cause, but it doesn't need 5 minutes to describe that last half a minute. The nose and the right main landing gear touch down at 158 knots. Now, you want to know an easy way to translate knots into miles an hour like the rest of us do? Add 15%. So call it 160 plus 15%. Probably something like 175 or 180 miles an hour. The left landing gear stayed in the air for 11 seconds after the nose and the right landing gear had actually hit the ground. Now, what happened? The throttle, well, there were brakes on, brakes off, throttle shoved around, throttles pulled back to idle, brakes on again, no thrust reversers, no speed brakes. Does that sound like anybody knew what they were doing in the cockpit of that airplane? And they say the 767 that should have been stopped, a truck, just got crashed into. And there were five people on board, all of them in a Ford van that belonged to Professional Ocean Service Corp. The flight was the airplane's third flight of the day. San Juan back to Miami after Cincinnati to Miami and Miami to San Juan. Thunderstorms were in the area. A tailwind gust near 30 miles an hour has been mentioned. Weather not an excuse for leaving the airplane in the air for one-third of a 9,000-foot runway and then changing your mind twice about whether or not you're landing or leaving. You understand go-arounds? I mean, I've been on airplanes where they've had to do a go-around because for whatever reason, the landing is not lining up properly and the pilot pours on the coal and pulls the airplane back up in the air, fly around, and start again. I mean, it's not that complicated. Is it probably embarrassing for a captain of a flight like that? Yeah. Captain Joseph Carroll, 55 years old, with more than 7,000 hours, and he got rated in the 767 in May of this year, 4 months before this landing. First officer had 2,600 hours in the airplane and an aeronautical engineering degree from Columbia University, both treated and released. So the question is, what was going on there? Was this diversity, equity, and inclusion? Was it hiring the cheapest, low bidder? What was going on there that 21 Air, well, 21 Air is owned by Houston Astros owner Jim Crane. It is one of Amazon Air's contract carriers, according to Discern report. And the pilot group, according to engineer Nick Plum's public resume review, has ballooned from about 20 in 2021 to 135 as Amazon shifted additional 767. So Amazon is anxious to be flying its own cargo. I understand that. They've hired a private company to actually fly the planes and move the cargo around. Well, here's the problem. They've been adding a lot of personnel. And they say a lot of those resumes show prior flying in Venezuela, Colombia, Peru, Central America, Ethiopia, and India, plus permanent residents and other work-authorized non-citizens. Was Amazon going cheap and hiring a company that was able to do it as the low bidder because they were hiring people from outside the country who might or might not have been qualified to fly the plane? It doesn't make any sense. Why in the world would you have a plane that touches down 9,000 feet into the runway, then you make the partial decision to go around, then you decide not to go around, then you don't do all the things that it would have taken to make that airplane stop?

0: timely fashion and not kill the five people on board that van. None of that makes sense, but we're going to talk to as many of our airline friends and airplane pilot friends as we can and see if we can find some better answers for you. 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
8: The president puts on a show in Dallas. I'm Ted Lindner, Fox News. President Trump offering his support to Republican candidates across the country at the party's first midterm convention in Dallas, Texas, as the keynote speaker. The president spoke for well over an hour, telling voters on Wednesday night to pretend he's on the ballot in November.
9: We can't let that string be broken. So I'm asking you to pretend that I'm on the ballot. I'm on the ballot. I'm on the ballot. Just one more time.
8: The president expected to take the stage again on Thursday night as the convention wraps up. Friday marks 25 years since the September 11th attacks. Former President George W. Bush, reflecting on the anniversary of the September events of 2001 during a moderated event held on Wednesday night at the George W. Bush Presidential Center in Dallas with former Secretary of State Condoleezza Rice. The president was in Florida on that fateful Tuesday morning 25 years ago reading to school children when his chief of staff, Andrew Card, informed him of the attack. In addition to the 9/11 anniversary Friday, today marks 1 year since Turning Point USA founder Charlie Kirk was assassinated.
10: Charlie Kirk was shot and killed September 10th, 2025. He was later honored by world leaders and by President Trump in one of the largest private memorials ever for a private citizen, as Kirk's influence remains a year later one of the most powerful forces in American politics.
11: Not just America got such an incredible man that sacrificed so much for this country, but that young people had somebody that truly believed in them like nobody else did before.
10: TPUSA's Mikey McCoy, college chapters are reportedly up 64%. New high school chapters up 168%.
8: Fox's Jeff Manasso. Kirk's alleged assassin Tyler Robinson headed to trial. Prosecutors in Utah seeking the death penalty. 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
8: A U.S.-Canada trade war continues to escalate with some Canadian goods now banned in the U.S. Fox's Jared Halpern. Yeah.
24: Milk products, motorcycles, and most alcohol from Canada won't be allowed to cross the U.S. border in 3 weeks. A senior Trump administration official says the products total billions of dollars of goods in an escalation in trade tensions between the neighbors. While some dairy, wine, beer, bourbon, and vodka are included in the upcoming import ban, dozens of other goods face a 50% tariff. Canada has responded with retaliatory tariffs on about $20 billion of U.S. goods, and Prime Minister Mark Carney is threatening additional action, including expanding his country's trade relationships with other partners like the EU. In Washington, Jared Halpern, Fox News.
8: Secretary of State Marco Rubio meets Peru's new president today. Fox's Jonathan Savage.
25: Secretary Rubio says President Keiko Fujimori is someone he looks forward to engaging with. She was sworn in July, promising military-led security operations against rampant crime. The Secretary of State's tour of three South American countries is seeing him meet a series of leaders whose visions align with the Trump administration. Transnational crime, including drug trafficking and gaining control of illegal migration, are recurring issues on this trip. But in Peru, he'll also talk about joint planning around this year's El Nino weather pattern. Jonathan Savage, Fox News.
8: Also on Wednesday night, the Rhode Island primaries were held. Helena Foulkes wins the Democratic nomination for governor. The former CBS executive considered a strong primary challenge to the current governor, Daniel McKee. John Reed wins the Democratic nomination for U.S. Senate in Rhode Island. He fended off two progressive primary challengers, extending a three-decade hold on his party's nomination as the 76-year-old senator seeks a sixth term in Washington, D.C. I'm Ted Lindner, and this is Fox News.
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0: Clear skies overnight tonight, a pleasant night with lows in the low 50s and light winds turning to the south. Then plenty of sunshine for your Thursday. It will turn breezy with south winds increasing 10 to 25 and highs in the mid to upper 80s. We'll stay in the mid to upper 80s on Friday before a cold front hits Friday evening, giving us a slight chance for an isolated storm or two. And then 60s and 70s over the weekend with rain coming in during the day on Sunday. From the Flag Skywatch Weather Center, I'm Chief Meteorologist Dean Wysocki.
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18: We have far superior candidates. They have a stronger message, a great record to run on, fundraising advantage. I really like our chances in these seats. I believe we're going to defy history and grow the House majority. In the midterms.
19: How dare you have confidence as a Republican before an election? My God in heaven, are you out of your mind? And don't you know that we should feel panic all the time? We should be absolutely terrified? I mean, this is like changing your best game jersey mid-season. You know, what are you going to do? You're going to make your team lose. They're never going to make it to the Super Bowl if you change your socks, for God's sake. Why would you ever even be optimistic about the Republican Party going into election? Because they're every single time underestimated, and the Democrats yet are always, always overconfident, convinced completely that they are going to sweep both houses of Congress. That's Mike Johnson expressing a little bit of confidence, and he has been. And listen, again, I will say, I don't want to take anything for granted, because you know what? We are in the middle of a war, for goodness sake. But you know that, and I know that. We know what we have to do in November. We got to vote. We got to overwhelm them. We got to outdo them. That's what we're going to do. So I'm confident. I'm confident, but always, always cautious, always wary. The positive is they're getting rid of a lot of the ways that Democrats cheat. I met Harmeet Dillon last night, by the way. It was kind of cool to meet the one and only Harmeet Dillon. She's very slight. She's a very petite person. And I met her. She was here doing an interview at Newsmax, and I couldn't grab her to get her in the studio because her handlers were handling her and shoveling her off. But it was a pleasure to meet Harmeet Dillon. She's one of the many people who are, kind of assuring the voter rolls are clean and all that stuff. And, of course, the Democrat Party is doing everything it can to do otherwise. I mean, and it's kind of odd. It all adds up to
20: the GOP
19: It all adds up to the Democrat Party doesn't want dead people off the rolls, doesn't want illegals off the rolls, doesn't want to assure that people who are voting are actually citizens. It all adds up. The mail-in voting, the people on the rolls, the whole getting people registered to vote, hundreds of thousands of illegals to vote, it all adds up to one thing, and that is that the Democrat Party wants people who are not legal to vote. There you go. That's all. You know, it doesn't add up to the opposite of that. I mean, there are some things that are very obvious, okay? Let's see some adding ups. Spilled some marbles at the top of the staircase. You're wearing roller skates and you're blindfolded. You're going to go down those stairs safely. No, just the opposite. You're going to kill yourself. There you go. You're going to hit the marbles. You're going to go flipping end over end. You're going to lay in a heap at the bottom of the stairs. So all of these things that the Democrat Party are doing to make sure the illegals stay on the voter rolls, to make sure that the elections last for months, to not ensure that the mail-in ballots are secure and have QR codes on them that can prove the person is actually a citizen, and then, of course, all the getting the illegals registered and giving them all that free stuff after they let 25 million come across the border, it adds up to the Democrats want to cheat. So there you go. See, it kind of makes sense that way. And then, of course, there's this. I said yesterday, the Democrat Party always is overestimated going into elections.
20: Underestimated by more than 2 points in major statewide races. It's happened a lot. It's happened a lot recently. Look, in 2002, it was 3 points. That was after 9/11. How about, we're going to get back that green font. How about in 2014, it was 3 points. How about in 2016? I think we all remember that. Donald Trump shocked the world. The polls underestimated him by 3 points in the average statewide race. How about in 2020? That was the biggest underestimation of Donald Trump. Look at that. It was a 5-point underestimation. And then in 2024, the same thing happened. The polls underestimated Donald Trump's Republican Party and across the Senate races, those statewide races, by not one, not two, but 3 points. That's a pretty big underestimation.
19: Yeah, it's a pretty big underestimation. They also underestimate the impact of Donald Trump on the candidates and his endorsements. We know that this year, I know it's kind of hard to believe, but 98% of the candidates thus far in the primaries that have been endorsed by Donald Trump have gone on to win. There's nobody else like that in politics right now. And guess what? MAGA isn't going anywhere. MAGA isn't going anywhere. We are 100% behind this president. We know that he's doing the right thing for the country. We know that things are turning around in this country. And there you go. And there you go. But, of course, the Democrats do have some really great, really, really great candidates like this. Amy Acton, who's running for governor in the state of Ohio. She's just, I mean, she's incredible. Listen to her incredible speaking ability.
1: See everyone. It is so good to see you all here today. It's a little warm. Thank you. It's a little hot. You cannot buy.
19: Think if somebody got a hold of the Bach Chardonnay.
1: This state. You cannot buy Ohio. You can't buy us. You can't buy.
19: I would not want to buy you. I would leave you sitting on the shelf. I would never buy you.
1: Yes. You can't buy us. You can't buy us in Ohio.
19: Oh, my God. And then there's Angie Nixon. You haven't heard anything of Angie Nixon in Florida. She's a Marxist communist. She just decided to join the DSA, the Democrat Socialists of America, who, by the way, lost in New Hampshire last night. Their wave is beginning to crash, and the surfers are out drowning. The DSA surfers are out there and they're drowning, waiting for some sort of a life preserver. But this is Angie Nixon in Florida, running as the DSA Socialist. You ever notice that some of these candidates are really shrill liberal females?
2: The machine and the members will proceed to vote. Have all members voted? Have all members voted? The clerk will lock the machine and announce the vote.
3: 83 yeas, 28 nays, Mr. Speaker.
19: Can you imagine voting for somebody who acts like this in the General Assembly?
2: Bill passes. Read the next bill.
4: No one's allowed in the building right now. Close the door.
3: Even if I'm a lawmaker.
4: You cannot be in here. You can be out there.
19: Yeah, she did a sit-in there. She got thrown out. What does Harry Hinton have to say about her, by the way? I wonder what Harry Hinton has to say. Oops. Just lost that file for some odd reason. Harry Hinton, when asked about, I think I might have deleted that actually. So I'm going to go ahead and get rid of it. Harry Hinton says she isn't going to win either. That's kind of interesting. Then you got this guy named Troy Jackson up in Maine. He took over for Graham Plattner, and Graham Plattner was this candidate that was chosen by some sort of two individuals who were paid a lot of money by the Democrat Party, and they liked him because he looked kind of rugged. Said that he was an oyster farmer, which in Maine apparently nobody knows what that is. He had a mustache and everything. He had a kick profile, which was an older man trying to pick up a younger, maybe even underage women. Had a tattoo on his chest from the Nazis. Had that on there, and then made fun of and demeaned Purple Heart recipients, and then of course credible allegations of rape popped up, and the Democrat Party was completely fine with that until they found out the Monday before he was up to be elected or chosen as the candidate that he was 3 points behind. So they replaced him with this fool. All right, we'll try that again. Here he is. This is him being asked, what's he going to go and do in D.C., and he has no clue.
5: I want to find out what you are thinking about or planning to do at the state, at the federal level, to begin in that plan.
19: What are you going to do at the federal level when you get there in Washington, D.C.?
4: I had a bunch of ideas, like I said, that me and Hannah talked about for her.
19: Got a bunch of ideas. I'm gonna make those ideas work in D.C.
4: Follow up on the governor. I mean, she has, she already had a bunch of thoughts on it. But yeah, I mean, I would love to take up that mantle. I mean, look, I'm a working class person.
19: And he just sounds like a, just honestly, he makes Jefferson and Franklin just pale by comparison. I mean, you look at the candidates of today and the people who are in Congress today versus the founders of the country. I know they're evil white men who are colonizers and all that, but AOC, Jasmine Crockett, are you friggin' kidding me? I mean, are you kidding me? What has happened? Aren't we supposed to kind of evolve? Aren't we supposed to maybe become more intelligent? We've had a devolution with regard to people in Congress versus who they were, the giants of thought, the people who created the greatest engine of individual and economic freedom in the history of mankind. This lasted 250 years and created more wealth than you could have possibly imagined. When the country was founded, they were still using the streets as a urinal in France, in Paris, even though they'd been around 1,000 years. They still had outdoor plumbing. One of our founders, Ben Franklin, discovered electricity, for crying out loud. Here is Hugh Hewitt. He's optimistic about the Republican Party because the DSA is so nuts.
6: I think the president and the Republicans have successfully converted what is typically a referendum in the sixth year of a president.
19: Well,
6: didn't go well for Reagan or Clinton. It didn't go well for W. Yeah. It didn't go well for Obama.
19: Yeah.
6: President Trump is trying to make this from a referendum to a choice. The Republicans and Donald Trump, or the DSA, Democrats and Hassan Piker.
19: Yeah.
6: I love that framing. I hope that's what we hear for the next 48 to 72 hours, if the Iran war doesn't overlap with it, and that framing would make it successful. I trust the local guy, Chris. If Sununu is ahead or competitive right now, Republicans have a lot to be helpful.
19: Yeah, yeah. And again, we don't want to take anything for granted. We do not want to take anything for granted. But you are girded for a battle because we have been under fire for 10 years. We got a lot of stuff coming up today. John Frederick, the Godzilla of talk radio, is going to be joining us from Dallas, where the Republican convention is happening. If you just want an analysis, look at the Socialist 2026 convention in Chicago, which was like a bad Trekkie convention. I mean, worse than the Trekkie conditions. Much more intelligence and enthusiasm in the Trekkie. It was just a freak show in Chicago versus what's going to be a great and patriotic convention in Dallas. He's at the bottom of the hour. This is the Rob Carson Show. Hey guys, it's Rob Carson. 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
1: Everyone, it is so good to see you all.
19: You know, maybe you ought to have some potato salad just to kind of soak up some of that whatever you've been drinking.
1: Here today, it's a little warm. It's a little hot. Yeah. You cannot buy.
19: It's getting hot in here, so take off all your clothes.
1: By the state,
15: I am getting so hot. I want to take my clothes.
1: You cannot buy Ohio. You can't buy us.
19: Yeah. All right, so that is, wow. Amy Acton, she's running for governor in the state of Ohio against Vivek Ramaswamy, who, by the way, is an impressive individual. He won all 99 counties, I guess, when he was doing the primary to become the candidate for the state of Ohio. And he's going to make a great governor of the state of Ohio because he's a serious man, unlike Amy Acton. Now, Amy Acton had claimed that she was attacked by somebody at the Labor Day event. Turns out, not so much. It was just one of her fans who tripped over some other idiots there to see her trying to take a picture. Here is the Mahoning County prosecutor, Lynn Morrow, saying that she wasn't attacked, but nice try to distract from your your appearance.
17: The information we've received is that the Acton camp requested individuals stop recording shortly before this incident occurred. So at this point, the only video we have is the defendant's. And what's that showing certainly doesn't support filing felony charges.
21: What does that video show?
17: It shows him walking into the tent, recording, and moving forward, calling out her name, and the State Patrol then her security.
19: Yeah, unlike what happened to Steve Scalise with a Bernie Sanders supporter years ago. So a little bit different there because generally the people who do the murdering and the violence are on the left, and it's against conservatives. By the way, anniversary of the murder of Charlie Kirk tomorrow. Some idiot students at Georgetown University are planning on doing something stupid. What is it? Plan a Charlie Kirk look-alike contest on the anniversary of his assassination. This is honestly... should be expelled for this sort of behavior at Georgetown. But there you go. That's what it's all about. In the meantime, you've got a real separation between the Democrat Party and the Republican Party. For instance, this week we've got the GOP midterm convention, which is going to be pretty cool in Dallas. We'll be checking in with Godzilla of Talk Radio at the bottom of the hour versus the Socialist Convention over the weekend, which, among other things, talked about fitness being fascist and these GLP ones being a GLP-1s being a tool of what is it? Genocide against fat people. Yeah, this is what the Democrat Socialists believe.
8: Part of what we need to do is to reintegrate our material and spiritual lives, our understanding of the material world, and our understanding of that which is beyond.
21: The bearded lady gave the convention a circus vibe, but...
19: Yeah, the woman who just talked there literally was a woman with a beard. Yeah.
21: The trans good...
19: You used to have to pay to see that at a carnival midway.
21: Rabbi had nothing on Deshaun, a black, fat, queer, trans abolitionist who claims Ozempic is a white capitalist conspiracy to genocide fat black people.
22: The political deployment of GLP-1s is fascistic, not because individuals take them, but because the conditions under which they become necessary are shaped by a world fixated on genociding fat people.
19: Now, generally, if you're obese your entire life, that's probably going to not exactly contribute to your life expectancy.
21: Ozempic's not doing a very good job at genociding fat black America because whites are four times as likely to take the shot.
19: Yeah, that's true.
21: The commies have actually given up getting fit.
23: We have to give up the fantasy of being fitter than the fascists.
19: Because it takes effort and you've got to go to the gym.
23: Fitness is a measure of relative disposability under capitalism.
19: What the hell? I mean, honestly, what college professor spoon-fed you that crap?
23: In fact, the more dysgenic, the better.
19: Oh, it's dysgenic. I've never even heard that word in my entire life. Dysgenic. I've never heard that word in my entire life.
23: I think. Revolution is not a contest between optimized and properly prepared bodies.
19: Usually the stronger people in the revolution are the ones who do the butt kicking.
24: What's growing in this room is very dangerous. Own it. Own the fact that we are a dangerous crew.
19: Is what's growing in that room the smell of patchouli and body odor? Because that's probably what it smells like in that room at the DSA, the Democrats, it was the Socialist Convention. Honestly, folding card tables and maybe a couple hundred people. Hassan Piker was one of the speakers there. Other than that, it was a complete nothing. It was a complete nothing, nothing at all. Just a complete joke. And that's what they are. And it's beginning to. I believe Democrats are beginning to recognize that they were silly to open the tent to the DSA, thinking somehow that they had some sort of momentum because of some races in New York and Colorado, that this was going to propel them to own the country again. And all they did was invite a bunch of idiots, over-degreed, underemployed, completely indoctrinated communists into the tent who are in the position to demand nothing of the greatest country in the history of mankind. So there is that. This is Victor Davis Hanson talking about why the Democrat Socialists were invited into the Democrat Party. And it's because the Democrat Party was always already doing much of the same stuff they're proposing.
25: They have a message that doesn't appeal to anybody, and they're very inbred, insular people. But I don't think they took over the Democratic Party. I think the Democratic Party was socialist before they existed.
19: Yeah, yeah, yeah.
25: And everything that they're calling for, with a few exceptions, the Democratic Party has already been for or have already enacted. They destroyed the border. They want to pack the court. They want to destroy the Electoral College.
19: Yeah.
25: They want to get states. They want to destroy the filibuster. They wanted to defund the police. They endorsed BLM.
19: That's true.
25: That was a socialist agenda, but all they said was, we want to join you guys because you've already given us a blueprint.
19: Yeah, yeah, and unfortunately, the kids couldn't keep their mouths shut, so now everybody knows what the Democrat Party is all about. Coming up, the Godzilla of Talk Radio. John Fredericks live from Dallas. Don't go anywhere.
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20: The president puts on a show in Dallas. I'm Ted Lindner, Fox News. President Trump offering his support to Republican candidates across the country at the party's first midterm convention in Dallas, Texas, as the keynote speaker. The president, who spoke for well over an hour, telling voters on Wednesday night to pretend he's on the ballot in November.
26: We can't let that string be broken. So I'm asking you to pretend that I'm on the ballot. I'm on the ballot. I'm on the ballot. Just one more time.
20: The president expected to take the stage again on Thursday night as the convention wraps up. Friday marks 25 years since the September 11th attacks. Former President George W. Bush reflecting on the anniversary of the September events of 2001 during a moderated event held on Wednesday night at the George W. Bush Presidential Center in Dallas with former Secretary of State Condoleezza Rice. The president was in Florida on that fateful Tuesday morning 25 years ago reading to school children when his chief of staff, Andrew Card, informed him of the attack. In addition to the 9/11 anniversary Friday, today marks 1 year since Turning Point USA founder Charlie Kirk was assassinated.
27: Charlie Kirk was shot and killed September 10th, 2025. He was later honored by world leaders and by President Trump in one of the largest private memorials ever for a private citizen, as Kirk's influence remains a year later one of the most powerful forces in American politics.
28: Not just America got such an incredible man that sacrificed so much for this country, but that young people had somebody that truly believed in them like nobody else did before.
27: TPUSA's Mikey McCoy, college chapters are reportedly up 64%. New high school chapters up 168%.
20: Fox's Jeff Manasso. Kirk's alleged assassin Tyler Robinson headed to trial. Prosecutors in Utah seeking the death penalty. 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
42: Clear skies overnight tonight, a pleasant night with lows in the low 50s and light winds turning to the south. Then plenty of sunshine for your Thursday. It will turn breezy with south winds increasing 10 to 25 and highs in the mid to upper 80s. We'll stay in the mid to upper 80s on Friday before a cold front hits Friday evening, giving us a slight chance for an isolated storm or two. And then 60s and 70s over the weekend with rain coming in during the day on Sunday. From the Flag Skywatch Weather Center, I'm Chief Meteorologist Dean Wysocki.
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19: It's the Rob Carson Show, and we were going to have the introduction music ready for the great John Fredericks, but we had a little misfire. But you know what? He never fires on the wrong cylinders. The one and only, the great Godzilla of talk radio, John Fredericks, going to be joining us in a moment. He is in Dallas, Texas, by the way, and we should be getting him on the phone here in just a moment, as soon as he can get to wherever he is. It is kind of interesting what's happening in Dallas. It's the first time that we've seen a midterm convention and an important, obviously, an important election coming up, most important midterm probably in American history, because in it hangs the balance of what whether we have another 250 years or we become sort of a reinvented, mongrelized communist utopia. I don't think it's going to happen. This is Joe Gruters. He is the RNC chair. And he says that no way is James Tallarico going to win down there in Texas.
4: Right, so you say that there's no chance that Tallarico is going to get elected, but the Real Clear Politics average has currently got him up 2.5 points. What do you say?
6: Yeah, don't be concerned about that. If you listen to the polls, the president would never be president. Believe us, when we have the messaging, we have the candidates. Ken Paxton went through a brutal primary, but he is a great conservative warrior that's won Texas 3 times. And at the end of the day, people want normal. People don't want extremists, these extremist left radicals, which Tallarico certainly is one.
19: Yeah, and by the way, you will recall, if you're a longtime listener to the show, that I said in 2024, without a fail, that election was about returning from nonsense to common sense. What they've done is gone from nonsense to insanity. Okay? And so now this election is returning to sanity from insane. And if you don't believe me, this is James Tallarico. This is the guy who's running in the state of Texas, known for its rugged individualism, known for its cattle ranching, known for, kicking Mexico's ass so Texas could be Texas, a state that gladly would be its own country, but graces our presence in the Union with its, graces us with its presence in the Union. A sturdy place where they raise cattle and they have ribs the size of a person, for God's sake. It's Texas, and this guy wants to be a senator.
7: God is non-binary. There are many more than two biological sexes. In fact, there are six. It is now existential that we try to reduce our meat consumption. The American flag, it's such a complicated symbol for most of us. Prophetic voices like Jesus have helped me reckon with my own whiteness, my own masculinity. Our southern border should be like our front porch. There should be a giant welcome mat out front. No need to sit and cry over, you know, your whiteness or your masculinity. They're going to call me a radical leftist.
8: Something that you love that's not family or friends.
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9: The Democrats have a weird candidate.
19: Yeah, that is James Tallarico. Joining us now, we've got him live, we've got his face and everything. Live from Dallas, the Republican convention, midterm convention, the one and only, the Godzilla of talk radio, who's standing up right now and now sitting back down. John Frederick, how are you, my friend? Can you hear me, sir? We're waiting to see if we have contact. Okay, we have a phone line here. All right, I'll continue what I'm doing here while we establish the communications with John Fredericks. As soon as we have audio, maybe a nod from John Fredericks. We don't have audio coming from him yet, but hopefully we'll have him ready to go here in 1 second. We still don't have audio. Ken, just tell me when we do. It would be great if you could do that. I'd appreciate it. Is he there? I just heard a little something. John, if you can hear me, just give me a nod. He's testing, but I don't hear any audio. So, again, we are working. Oh, we got it. I think we got it. Thank goodness. That, no problem. Hey, man, I know you're busy, brother. I know you're busy again. And listen, this was the first time we've seen a midterm convention. I don't recall it in my lifetime. I've been following politics for a while. How is it down there, brother?
10: The objective
19: Yeah, go ahead.
0: You got me?
19: Yeah, got you.
0: Okay. So there was a lot of trepidation about this.
19: Yes.
0: And the timing of it after the summer, right, just after Labor Day, people getting back from vacation.
19: Yes.
0: Okay? Let me tell you right now, it hasn't even started. This is the most brilliant thing Trump has ever conceived.
19: Really?
0: The enthusiasm here, it started when I got to the hotel. When I got to the Fairmont Hotel then, we checked in, Virginia delegation, Louisiana delegation, wow. Mississippi delegation. I've never seen so many excited people since Milwaukee.
19: No way.
0: Everybody's fired up. This place is packed. We got 20,000 people. All the fake news, they said they weren't going to cover it. Guess what? Every one of the fake newsers are here. They had no choice because everybody else is covering it.
19: Yeah.
0: They got all the major outlets are here, ABC, NBC, CBS,
19: yes.
0: CNN, this one, that,
19: yes.
0: that one, plus all the conservative media.
19: I love
0: they
19: it.
0: They got a media row going. You know, we got suite upstairs. We got down here in media row. This thing is busting at the seams. And I tell you what, Rob, everybody who said, oh, the big problem is, you know, Trump voters are not excited. They're staying home. They voted for Trump three times, but now they're going to vote for the communists. This is all fake. All you got to do is give them a reason to get out.
19: Yes.
0: Give them a reason to vote for our message.
19: Yes.
0: And I think we're going to reset the whole narrative in the next 2 days, and I'm pumped.
19: You know, John, I have been saying for a while that normally in a midterm, some Republicans will sit at home. But we're not dealing with Nikki Haley voters. We're not dealing with George Bush voters here. We're not dealing with Mitt Romney voters. We are not dealing with John McCain voters. We are dealing with MAGA. We have been through hell and high water for 10 friggin' years. We recognize the threat to the country. We have been attacked for 10 years. They tried to kill Donald Trump four times, for God's sake. And so they have never had MAGA in the midterm. And they have, and by the way, the left, the Islamist, the green red, chose the wrong year to do this, the 250th anniversary of our country and the 25th anniversary of 9/11. What a stupid time to try this run up and to take over the country.
0: Listen, Rob, our voters are going to turn out. This is a base election, period.
19: Yes.
0: Nobody's going to change their mind or. I was going to vote for the debt for the communists, but now I'm going to vote for the Trump guy. This it's a base election.
19: Yep.
0: They got their voters, Rob. We got our voters.
19: Yes.
0: They're more energized right now. We got to get out, and we got to get our people out and vote. Trump has proved he can do that.
19: Yep.
0: He did it in South Carolina for basically a candidate that couldn't find countries on a map.
19: Yes.
0: Okay, so he can do it for her. He can do it for anybody.
19: Yeah.
0: As far as I'm concerned, that thing was the biggest joke I've ever seen. He got on the phone.
19: Yeah.
0: He did two teletown halls. He did a rally.
19: Yeah.
0: And he said, vote for this Darlene lady. And the lowest propensity Trump voters in Myrtle Beach got out and gave her a landslide victory.
19: Yeah,
0: period.
19: Yeah. Now,
0: we're going to be able to do it.
19: We are competing with the energy of the Socialism 2026 confab in Chicago, John. That's the only... That was a freak show on wheels. Let's continue the conversation. We've got to take a break. More with John Fredericks, the Godzilla of talk radio, JF Radio Show on Twitter. 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
16: We have far superior candidates. They have a stronger message, a great record to run on. Fundraising advantage. I really like our chances in these seats. I believe we're going to defy history and grow the House majority in the House.
17: You're predicting Republican win, grow the House majority in the midterms.
16: I am.
19: All right, there you go. That is Mike Johnson saying that we are going to expand our majorities in the House and in the Senate. I'm not sure if we still have John Frederick on or not, because right now I'm looking at my screen and I do not see him. So hopefully we will get him back on here in a second. And if we don't, we'll have to move on. I need someone to talk in my ear and tell me what's going on. It would help. It would help a lot. John Frederick, are you there, my friend?
0: Oh, I'm always here.
19: All right.
0: I'm always here for you, Rob.
19: I didn't see your face, man. So we heard Mike Johnson expressing a little bit of confidence, which you never hear from Republicans going into the midterms. Somehow, however, the Democrat Party, who have no ideas and are complete failure to everything and are skewing into the Democrat Socials, they think they're going to sweep both houses. Who do you believe?
0: Rob, I've been the only one in national media saying this for 6 months. The Republicans are going to keep the House, and they're going to gain seats in the Senate.
19: Yeah.
0: And if you come here and you see what's going on and you understand what is going on in these districts and the fake polls and the fake news,
19: yes,
0: and the liars and all the nonsense and the naysayers and the doomsayers and the doomsdayers and the kneebobs, all of them, the majority of them on our side, Rob,
19: yeah,
0: they're clickbaiters, right? You go to Alex Jones, Megyn Kelly, Tucker Carlson. I can go on and on and on. They get clicks. That's how they make money. They all going to say we're going to lose. I don't care what history says. History didn't have communists running in Michigan,
19: yes,
0: and jihadists,
19: yes,
0: that say, you know what, the problem with 9/11, not enough Americans died. That's what Hassan Piker said.
19: Yeah.
0: And this guy else, he had went on a show, you know, 10 times. These guys are all full of crap, and they're going to get pasted.
19: Yeah, I believe 100%. You know, got Angie Nixon down there in Florida. I don't think she has a chance of winning. You've got El Sayed, who I just recently saw is down by 6 in the state of Michigan, because you know, we all remember 9/11, and this guy looks like and acts like a terrorist, an Islamist. You know, if it looks like a duck and quacks like a duck, you know, it's an Islamist is what we're saying here. You've got this all sorts of these cases. candidates all over the country who think they're going to make it in. And again, they chose the wrong year to do all of this. What is the feeling down in Texas with regard to Tallarico? Because the thought of Tallarico winning just seems like an absolute absurdity, considering that he's probably too left for Berkeley, California.
0: So, Rob, we went through this in 2018 with Beto. Right?
19: Yes.
0: Oh, Texas is going to turn red, yeah. Blue, and yes. Beto's got, you know, he's got the cities, and, you know, and compared to this guy, Tallarico, right? Beto O'Rourke, whatever his name is, was a moderate compared to this guy.
19: Yeah.
0: Okay? There's no way this guy is going to win. Texas is redder than it was in 2018. It's more conservative than it was in 2018. And yeah, you know what? They say, oh, Paxton this, Paxton that. Paxton crushed Cornyn in that runoff. He crushed him. Yeah. Well, somebody's voting for the guy. They're voting for him because they want change in the Senate. Paxton's going to bring change. Now, is MAGA Inc. going to have to spend, you know, $50, $60 million on this race?
19: Yeah.
0: They're going to have to spend it. Well, spend it. That's why you got the money. Money's no good sitting in your bank. Empty your coffers. Spend the money. Let's win this thing. Paxton's going to win Texas by 3 or 4, not even close.
19: Yeah, and I'll mention also that Paxton has been a target of Texas rhinos for a very long time in the state legislature. He's been a very effective AG in the state of Texas, a big MAGA supporter, so we have every reason to support him 100%. They just did a $10 million investment. I'm sure much more is coming. This is from Joe Gruters, the RNC chair, talking about the improbability of James Tallarico winning.
4: And so you say that there's no chance of Tallarico is going to get elected, but the Real Clear Politics average.

0: For instance, the DSA candidate was defeated in New Hampshire last night. I think their wave is already crashing. What do you think?
1: Well, listen, she got a pretty good vote. I think their energy is there. And as I've said this, Rob, for months, you got to understand what the DSA is doing, what the Communist Party of America is, what they are. You understand what they're doing.
0: Yeah.
1: They're not after taking over the House or Senate. They're not after victory in 26.
0: Yes.
1: Their objective is to take over the Democrat Party. Mm-hmm. That's their objective.
0: Yeah.
1: And if that's their objective, and you understand that, they're doing exceptionally well. Look, when 2016 came, we had an objective. MAGA had an objective.
0: Yeah.
1: Take over the Republican Party. 10 years later, we're about there. Not, you still got John Thunes running around,
0: yep.
1: But we're right there. It took us a decade. This is not an easy thing.
0: No.
1: And did we want to win in 2016? We did. But since then, we have been trying to take this party over. That's what the DSA is doing. They're doing very well at it. And I would give them another two cycles, and they're going to be in control of this party. Now, the problem with them winning is their candidates can't win because nobody wants what they're selling.
0: No.
1: In order to defeat the Republicans, you have to give something and say, here's what we're going to do. They didn't do it in Virginia. Prices are up. They didn't do it in New Jersey. Prices are up. Everything is up there. They didn't deliver there. They have no answers. They have no policy. They have no plan. All they have is TDS, Trump Derangement Syndrome. And as gas prices continue to fall and the Iranian regime is on the brink of collapse and the strait is open and the oil is flowing, well, other than gas, they got nothing else.
0: Yep.
1: And gas is going to go down.
0: Yep.
1: Right now, it's a dollar higher than it was before we went into Iran across the country. $1. Now, that's bad. That sucks, right?
0: Yes.
1: For a family of four, dollar is a lot of money a gallon.
0: I know.
1: But if that goes down to like 20 cents, what the hell are they going to run on?
0: Yeah.
1: Gas is the same it was. So what are you going to run on? Gas was $5 under Biden.
0: Yeah.
1: You have nothing to run on.
0: They have no plan.
1: Price of eggs? Remember eggs?
0: Yeah.
1: Oh, my God, you can't buy eggs. You can't buy eggs. Oh, my God, Trump, you can't buy eggs. And now eggs are cheaper than they were.
0: Yeah.
1: They're moronic.
0: John, the eggs are so cheap they can start throwing them at Tesla dealerships again. That's how cheap they are, John Fredericks. John Fredericks, we got to run, brother. Tell everybody where they can watch your and listen to your sterling coverage of the Republican convention in Dallas.
1: 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But the main thing is, you want to get Rob Carson, you want to get all of our extremely great hosts on TV. We got our own TV channel.
0: Come on.
1: Just go to jfmn.tv. 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You're good to go.
0: God bless you, brother. Safe travels. We'll talk again tomorrow, okay?
1: Thanks, Rob.
0: All right, let's take a break and come back. This is the Rob Carson Show.
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0: So last weekend they had the Socialist Convention 2026 with folding card tables, a couple hundred losers who don't have jobs, don't work out, and want to take over the country because, you know, they were told America bad. And then, of course, now there's the convention, the mid-term convention for the Republican Party with Donald Trump. Here is Byron York comparing the two conventions.
1: Well, I think Hassan Piker's vow that he will not be silenced is really, really good news for Republicans. Yeah. And you know, it's also good news, I think, that they're holding the convention in Dallas because Texas actually could be the most important of the midterm Senate races. And it's certainly after Michigan, the Texas race, the Tallarico Paxton race, offers the starkest contrast between the left and the right, between Republicans and the Democratic candidate here. And that's the case that Republicans want to make. I mean, their major case is, look, maybe you have problems with us, but the Democrats are crazy.
0: Yeah, the Democrats are crazy. Again, that's what I said. And then there's, I think, I don't have time for this. Jesse Waters had a great comparison last night, and I said to you for a while now, other than it's the midterms and the Democrats are the party out of power, why would people vote for them? And there is no reason to vote for the Democrat Party right now. There is no positive message. Somebody tell me a positive message. Somebody tell me a positive message for the country. Tell me a patriotic message for the country. Tell me what the Democrats are saying about the greatness of America and how awesome America is around the world and what a tremendous instrument for freedom and capitalism. And, oh, they can't say capitalism because it's bad. Come on, tell us one good thing about the country. Tell us how you're going to make it better. Tell us how you're going to increase the salaries of Americans, how you're going to increase manufacturing, because you offshored so much of it, and Donald Trump is bringing it all back. There is no reason other than you hate Donald Trump to vote Democrat. And I got to tell you, that card is about played out. It is. Are you seeing any No Kings protests this week or last week or last month? Are you seeing the idiots in overpasses with their, you know, Trump is signs? No. They played out their hand. Americans are sick and tired of it. We're focused on the 250th anniversary of America and remembering 9/11 and winning the midterms. Let's take a break and come back. This is the Rob Carson Show.
2: 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It's 3 o'clock.
3: Case to the voters. I'm Sue Guzman, Fox News. And Republicans rallying their base for the November elections with an historic midterm convention in Dallas. The keynote speaker, President Trump.
4: We love this state and we love this country. That's all we can say. But what an honor it is to be in Texas. What a place.
3: The president vowing to campaign aggressively for Republicans. He also promised if Republicans win the midterms,
4: I will issue a dividend to every adult citizen in the United States of America for $5,000.
3: Meanwhile, the event celebrating Republicans featured a surprise video appearance from a Democrat.
5: Yes, I'm Senator John Fetterman, Pennsylvania. Yes, I'm a Democrat. Why am I here talking to you today? Because, well, I'm a common sense Democrat.
3: And Fetterman introduced his Republican counterpart in Pennsylvania, Senator Dave McCormick. Explosions reported on Iran's islands as Iran's oil exports are targeted. Fox's Christina Coleman has the story.
6: The strikes that the U.S. did fire off recently were in response to Iran firing missiles at U.S. warships for two consecutive days. They fire ballistic missiles and cluster munitions at bases in Jordan used by the U.S. military. Jordan intercepted all but two of them. The few they did not intercept landed in unpopulated areas, and no casualties were reported. Also, U.S. ships evaded all of Iran's attacks over the past few days, but the IRGC did not have the same success. The U.S. has struck 10 Iranian oil tankers over the past week.
3: This comes as President Trump claims the U.S. has full control of the waterway of the strait. Before he left for Dallas yesterday, the president says he's not looking for a deal with Iran, but he does say he believes a deal can be reached. 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
3: Rhode Island primaries held Wednesday. Helena Fox is won the Democratic nomination for governor. Former CVS executive considered a strong primary challenger to incumbent Governor Dan McKee. Plus, John Reed has won the Democratic nomination for U.S. Senate in Rhode Island. He fended off two progressive primary challengers, extended a three-decade-long hold on his party's nomination as the 76-year-old senator seeks a sixth term in Washington. Also, some of the cockpit recordings of the deadly Amazon cargo plane that crashed in Miami Sunday have now been released.
10: One of the two pilots repeatedly warned they were coming in too fast and at the last second urged them to abort the landing. The National Transportation Safety Board interviewed both pilots. The agency says the other pilot didn't consistently respond to the speed warnings before the crash. The plane barreled off the runway and smashed into a van carrying workers. It then hit a compact SUV as the aircraft slid across a road and caught fire. The five people killed were all in the van. Five others were hurt. Tom Rigotti, Fox News.
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14: Clear skies overnight tonight, a pleasant night with lows in the low 50s and light winds turning to the south. Then plenty of sunshine for your Thursday. It will turn breezy with south winds increasing 10 to 25 and highs in the mid to upper 80s. We'll stay in the mid to upper 80s on Friday before a cold front hits Friday evening, giving us a slight chance for an isolated storm or two. And then 60s and 70s over the weekend with rain coming in during the day on Sunday. From the Flag Skywatch Weather Center, I'm Chief Meteorologist Dean Wysocki.
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0: Hour number two of the Rob Carson Show. It's already Wednesday, kids. Yeah, already asking people, hey, what are you doing this weekend? What are you doing this weekend? I really don't have any plans, actually. Been on the file. I'm going to 5 week on the kind of the keto diet. Haven't had any bread or pasta or rice or potatoes in about 5 weeks. And it's kind of funny to a lot of times I'll buy jeans, saying that I'm going to fit in them. I'm going to get in that waist. I'm going to get, and I'll buy those jeans and they'll sit in the drawer until I sell them at a yard sale. And they're like, whoa, man, these jeans are brand new. I said, yeah, I know, I bought them 8 years ago. And they still don't fit. Well, the jeans are fitting now. It's pretty crazy. It's pretty crazy. I'm going to be doing some blood work. I'll be interested to see what the blood sugar looks like and all that. We got some blood work coming up here. Hopefully we'll find out that I can start the radiation. It's kind of weird, the radiation. I still think my prostate's going to glow like E.T.'s heart. I think it's going to look like that. I won't even need a nightlight. You know, sometimes you got to laugh. You know? Sometimes you got to laugh. You know, and the reason why I can is because you. Is because of you. Because I know I have your prayers. And I've got a great team working on me. We're gonna use this for good. How's that sound? Okay, let's move on to other stuff. The Democrat Party and the DSA chose a very bad year to lean into communism and anti-Semitism and Islamism. And I do mean this 100%. And think about this, because I do believe in serendipity. I do believe in providence. And Donald Trump is the president of the United States. He should have had a second term in 2020, but, you know, there's some weirdness that happened there and all that. And now he's the president of the United States in the 250th anniversary of the birth of our nation, okay? He is also the president of the United States in the 25th anniversary of 9/11. And the Democrat Party has chosen this year to trash America, continue to trash America, and literally lean into the destruction of America and the takeover of America by socialists, opening the southern border, getting rid of the police, getting rid of prisons, getting rid of the Senate, getting rid of the Electoral College, all of this nonsense that would normally take a war. Because it is an overthrow of the government. We are a representative republic, okay? We have a constitution. We have a Bill of Rights. If you want to do all of the things that I just said, you got to start a war and win a war. Because a lot of us, not me particularly, but a lot of our citizens have fought and died against such nonsense on foreign shores to keep it out of our shores, you see. But the Democrat Party has decided to lean into this nonsense. And then you've got, for instance, Zoran Mandami. The big meme that I'm seeing this week is, New York, you forgot. Remember, it had Twin Towers in the year 2001 and on. It says, never forget, never forget, never forget. New York, you forgot. And you've got an Islamist as the mayor. He signed a declaration about 9/11, handed it to a man whose sister was married to one of the hijackers who flew into the Twin Towers. That happened. And then there's Abdul El Sayed. And you know who those two are? Those are the people conservatives have been warning the left about and the country about for 25 years. And we've been called xenophobes, we've been called Islamophobes, etc. But this is what we said we need to watch out for. And now the moment has arrived. Here is Abdul Al-Sayed talking about what happened after terrorists flew planes into the Twin Towers in New York City, a field in Pennsylvania, and the Pentagon. Look, this is what he had to say.
16: 9/11 scarred our country in profound ways, but what we did after 9/11 scarred millions of other people. When we talk about 9/11, we often fail to center them.
0: Yeah, it's kind of like justifying October the 7th. It's the same mindset. And again, Abdul Al-Sayed and Zoran Mandami are the men we've been warning about for 25 years, and we've endured being called xenophobes and Islamophobes and all of this other crap. Here is, this is great. This is Abdul Al-Sayed. This is 7 years ago saying that, are you ready for this? This is Muslims were the slaves that built the country.
17: Our history. Muslims have been in this part of the country.
0: Muslims. It's always Muslims.
17: Since 1527. Estevenico of Azador. Probably a name you've never heard.
0: Azador, wasn't he a character in Lord of the Rings?
17: Probably the first recorded Muslim. I've been reading our history. Muslims have been in this part of the country since 1527.
0: Gotcha, okay.
17: Estevenico of Azador. Probably a name you've never heard.
0: I don't know why that plays.
17: Probably the first recorded Muslim to touch ground on what is now these United States of America.
0: Oh, okay, so the Muslims discovered it, something.
17: Estimates suggest up to 50% of people who were brought here against their will as slaves were Muslims.
0: Really?
17: Literally built this country.
0: No, most sub-Saharan Africans were not Muslim. Generally, the Muslims in the northern part of Africa enslaved them.
17: A man by the name of Bilali Afula, another name we probably don't know because...
0: Afula? Yeah, what the hell?
17: We are cut off from our history. Fought in the War of 1812. Against British tyranny.
0: Yeah, that's great. That's really neat. I appreciate that. What a bunch of crap, actually. Again, trying to somehow make it sound like America was founded by Muslims. Not the case, absolutely. Here is, let me see. Oh, this is a great one. This is one of my favorite clips from this Abdul Al-Sayed. I played this, I believe it was on Monday. Listen to this. He says that America, a country that was built on hard work, a country that the reason why we are the greatest engine of individual and economic freedom in the history of mankind is because we're hardworking. Hardworking has always been a positive. Hardworking has always been a compliment. If you're not hardworking, you're lazy. All right? And you know what? Being lazy sucks. Unfortunately, socialists are lazy. They want to take advantage of the people who have done all the hard work. But here is Abdul El-Sayed, who says that the Muslims built the country. Okay, sure there, El-Dul, saying that we have a cult of hard work.
18: We've got this culture in our society that we've allowed to fester where we think that when people don't have means, it's because they have failed. Poverty is not a failure. That when people live in persistent...
0: Oh, no, a lot of times you make really bad life decisions. Really bad life decisions, a lot of the times results in poverty.
18: Poverty, it is a failure on our society and not on those people, and that we should be...
0: Like, for instance, I was an alcoholic. And I was out of work for a year and a half. And this was like 7 years ago. I was on food stamps. Made some really bad decisions. Had to get sober.
18: Having that conversation.
0: That was a good decision.
18: And have the courage to have that conversation against this cult of hard work, like everybody's got bootstraps to be pulling up.
0: Yeah, you do, actually. That's just the way it is. Get off your ass and do some work. You know, there's no reason why you... If you can actually stand there on a street corner with a sign that says, we'll work for food, and you have no physical ailments, that you can't have a job. You can do it. It's really, you can absolutely do it. This is all about lowering the boats of those who are successful. This is what the Democrat Socialists are all about. There's this, I saw this podcaster named Devery Darkins talking about how the El-Sayed campaign is essentially doomed because he is bedded down with radical Islam, and particularly Hassan Piker.
19: I think the bottom line is the fact that this panel is even happening today, the fact that this is the dominating talking point and not the issues Abdul wants to focus on, tells you there was a miscalculation here. On one hand, he wanted to use the access of Hamas, Piker is what the internet is now calling him, in order to access his audience.
0: Yeah, it's kind of like saying, you know, Hitler's audience at Nuremberg, we want to take advantage of them. Just forget about the guy giving the speech.
19: But he didn't calculate the fact that he's going to have to deal with the baggage.
0: Yeah.
19: And now he wants America to forget all of the terrible things that Piker has said. That just isn't going to happen. And by the way, it really doesn't matter what I think. Look at what's been dominating the media all week long. It's not about the issues.
0: Yeah,
19: it's about Hassan Piker. And that is an issue I think Abdul is going to continue to struggle with along with the Democratic Party.
0: Yeah, and it's not going anywhere, and it's going to propel him to a loss, by the way. This is the latest ad from Mike Rogers.
20: After serving in the Army, I became a street agent in the FBI. I worked for years to help bring Osama bin Laden to justice. Abdul El-Sayed runs around with a terrorist sympathizer who said America deserved 9/11.
0: He did, yeah.
21: America deserved 9/11, dude.
22: I'm not here to disavow people's views.
21: America deserved 9/11, dude.
20: Abdul is too extreme for Michigan. I'm Mike Rogers, and I approve this message because I'll fight to keep America safe. Always.
0: We have been saying Abdul El-Sayed and Zohran Mamdani were coming for 25 years. They have arrived, and we are going to kick their butts. Sound good? Let's take a break and come back. This is the Rob Carson Show.
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1: Poor little Democrats. Are you guys okay today? I came in to check on you. Every time Trump does something good, you guys spaz out. Would you guys shut up and let him work?
0: And he's done a lot of great work. Lots and lots of great work. Close the southern border. Stop the inflow of illegals. Dropped crime to its lowest rate in decades. Murder to the lowest in 126 years. Bringing down the cost of prescription medications. Building a ballroom that Jackie O wanted, but of course didn't get because her husband's head got blown off by a Democrat. Yeah, it kind of happened then. You know, and all that. He's doing a lot of great things, unlike Joe Biden, who spent 40% of his presidency on vacation. And when Kamala Harris was named the candidate, he was on 60% of the time. And this is Jesse Waters last night, and I've been saying this for a while. Democrats think they're just going to sweep the midterm. Why? Why would they sweep the midterms? They haven't done anything.
2: Over the last 20 years, Democrats have controlled the White House for a majority of the time. Is the earth any cooler? Is health care any cheaper?
0: No, it's not.
2: Do you notice less or more homeless?
0: Yeah.
2: Did Gavin ever build his high-speed rail from L.A. to San Francisco? No.
0: Nope.
2: He didn't lay down a single track.
0: No, I told you, they never fix anything. They just rely on you to forget so they can come up with a new plan.
2: Under communism's on the rise, the Democrats have done nothing with the power voters gave them. Nancy made a lot of money in the stock market.
0: Yeah.
2: Barack built a library. Did we build any new apartments in Manhattan? No. We just let the third world in and raised the rent.
0: Yeah.
2: So there's major frustration on the far left. They've been rigged out of races since 2016. So what we're witnessing is a revenge tour, and it's being led by college professors and their discouraged students saddled with debt and their dumb degrees. They were told that getting a $250,000 PhD in Latin American gender studies would help them achieve the American dream.
0: Yes.
2: Fox News alert, it didn't.
0: Nope.
2: You want to know what makes it sting even more?
0: What?
2: The people who didn't get college degrees are out earning them. The jobs market's never been hotter for people with just a high school diploma.
0: Have you noticed, and you'll recall when Kamala Harris was named the candidate the day after I said that the Democrat Party was run by crazy cul-de-sac dwelling liberal cat ladies and the emasculated men in their lives. Notice I didn't say married their husbands because a lot of them don't like the company of men. I'm just going to say that. You know, not that there's anything wrong with that, but that's just the way it is. That's how they are. They're mouthy. They talk a really big game, but that's about it. Here's one of them at the Socialism 2026 conference. She doxed an ICE agent, gave the man's name and the hotel and everything, and presumably she's under federal investigation now.
3: The killer ICE agent, who we got on good authority, is right down the road at the and him up. I'm sorry. I'm already on the mother list.
0: Yeah. The mouthy, radical, leftist woman. And the Democrat Socialist America, the Democrat Party, is being operated by, and let's just face it, I love women, okay? Just love me some women. But if you're a radical leftist socialist woman, you're insane generally, and you are also in charge of the Democrat Party. Here's some more tough talk from the women of the DSA.
4: Corporate Democrats have learned nothing. They're trying to rig this primary. They're putting their fingers on the scale in this primary. What did they learn after this abysmal loss to Donald Trump twice? Chuck Schumer is a corporate politician. There is no saving his soul. He has to go.
5: If I were Jeffries, I'd be feeling the heat because the Democrats have not been delivering. So I don't know we're the only ones who want to be in a challenge there. I think there are other constituency groups that that are not thrilled with the leadership and the way we've not been seeing the fighting back that we'd like to be seeing.
0: You know, years ago, I talked about the feminization. I call it the Oprahization of the culture. And, you know, it went so far as to say that masculinity was toxic, et cetera. You got to get rid of the word manhole. I know. It was really stupid. Really, really dumb. And I saw this delightful presentation by a woman named Helen Andrews about how we arrived here. And it makes sense. This took to get to this point with these radical cat ladies and the emasculated men in charge of the Democrat Party and the DSA. This has been a process. I have been following it since when I lived in Columbia, Missouri. There was a college called Stevens College. It was called the Finishing School. It's where women got their MRS degrees. They had degrees in horseback riding and stuff, you know. And then it just became this bat guano crazy leftist feminist organization in a place where they started spelling women with WMYN because they didn't want men in women. Now, that's metaphorical. Here is Helen Andrews talking about what the feminization of the culture has done.
4: But if you want to put it in a single sentence, you could say that feminization equals wokeness. Everything you think of as wokeness,
0: yes,
4: is simply an epiphenomenon of demographic, wow, feminization. Yeah. Think about all the things that wokeness means.
0: Yes.
4: Valuing empathy over rationality, safety over risk, conformity and cohesion over competition and hierarchy.
0: Yes.
4: All of these things are privileging the feminine over the masculine.
0: Isn't that interesting? Yeah. And it's been happening for over 30 years.
4: For example, women are consistently less supportive of free speech than men.
0: Yeah.
4: In surveys asking which is more important, protecting free
0: speech. Been to a No Kings rally? It's always the women with the bullhorns.
4: Speech or preserving an inclusive society. Approximately 2/3 of men say free speech, and approximately 2/3 of women say inclusive society.
0: Yeah.
4: In moral reasoning, the traditional way of phrasing the difference between men and women is to say that women have an ethics of caring and men have an ethics of justice.
0: Mm-hmm.
4: In making a moral judgment, men will ask, what are the rules and what are the facts?
0: Yeah, that's
4: true. Women tend to be more interested in context and relationships.
0: Yeah.
4: So let's apply that to wokeness.
0: Mm-hmm.
4: When James Damore wrote his famous, or I should say notorious, memo for Google, arguing that female underrepresentation in the hard sciences might not be the result of bias and prejudice, no one even attempted to argue that he was wrong on the facts. The reason that he was fired was because the things he had written might make his female coworkers feel bad.
0: Okay, well, how does that manifest in real life?
4: Or consider the Kavanaugh hearings.
0: Yeah.
4: The masculine position was to say that maybe something bad happened to you, but if you do not have evidence, then we can't allow you to ruin a man's life and career over it.
0: Yeah, that's true, yeah.
4: The feminine position was to say, how can you talk about rules of evidence? Can't you see she's crying?
0: There you go. That's perfect. And the mic drop.
4: Now, to be clear, many women were revolted by the way the Kavanaugh hearings played out. In fact, the very best book on the Kavanaugh hearings was written by two women, Molly Hemingway and Carrie Severino. But a political system in which men predominate will tend to operate according to rules of facts and objectivity, and one in which women predominate will tend to operate by the rules of emotions and subjective facts.
0: All right, coming up, Tony Faber on the Rob Carson Show. Don't go anywhere.
6: The midterms are almost here, and Republicans could be in deep trouble. Polls show Democrats leading in key races. Tonight, Rob Finnerty on Newsmax reveals the growing threat from the DSA and the radical left. With less than 60 days to go, Finnerty says it's time for the GOP to hit the panic button. The House may go, and control of the Senate is up for grabs. Gas prices, mortgage rates, health care, and out-of-control national debt. Americans are angry, and the progressive left wants total control of Congress. Tallarico, El Sayed, AOC, Bernie Sanders. Finnerty reveals President Trump's secret plan to fight back and what you can do to help him. Don't miss Finnerty tonight at 8 p.m. Eastern on Newsmax. 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
8: Case to the voters. I'm Sue Guzman, Fox News. And Republicans rallying their base for the November elections with an historic midterm convention in Dallas. The keynote speaker, President Trump.
9: We love this state and we love this country. That's all we can say. But what an honor it is to be in Texas. What a place.
8: The president vowing to campaign aggressively for Republicans. He also promised if Republicans win the midterms,
9: I will issue a dividend to every adult citizen in the United States of America for $1,000.
8: Meanwhile, the event celebrating Republicans featured a surprise video appearance from a Democrat.
10: Yes, I'm Senator John Fetterman, Pennsylvania. Yes, I'm a Democrat. Why am I here talking to you today? Because, well, I'm a common sense Democrat.
8: And Fetterman introduced his Republican counterpart in Pennsylvania, Senator Dave McCormick. Explosions reported on Iran's islands as Iran's oil exports are targeted. Fox's Christina Coleman has the story.
11: The strikes that the U.S. did fire off recently were in response to Iran firing missiles at U.S. warships for two consecutive days. They fire ballistic missiles and cluster munitions at bases in Jordan used by the U.S. military. Jordan intercepted all but two of them. The few they did not intercept landed in unpopulated areas, and no casualties were reported. Also, U.S. ships evaded all of Iran's attacks over the past few days, but the IRGC did not have the same success. The U.S. has struck 10 Iranian oil tankers over the past week.
8: This comes as President Trump claims the U.S. has full control of the waterway of the strait. Before he left for Dallas yesterday, the president says he's not looking for a deal with Iran, but he does say he believes a deal can be reached. 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
15: Clear skies overnight tonight, a pleasant night with lows in the low 50s and light winds turning to the south. Then plenty of sunshine for your Thursday. It will turn breezy with south winds increasing 10 to 25 and highs in the mid to upper 80s. We'll stay in the mid to upper 80s on Friday before a cold front hits Friday evening, giving us a slight chance for an isolated storm or two. And then 60s and 70s over the weekend with rain coming in during the day on Sunday. From the Flag Skywatch Weather Center, I'm Chief Meteorologist Dean Wysocki.
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19: Mayor Bentami, please do not come.
20: I am asking, I am demanding that he not show his face at that sacred ground. He does not belong there.
0: 100,000 New Yorkers have signed a letter saying to Zohran Mamdani, stay the hell away from 9/11, the ground zero. I said earlier that Abdul El-Sayed and Zohran Mamdani are the men the right has been warning the country about for 25 years. And we have been called Islamophobes, and we've been called this, and we've been called that. And we are being proven right. Joining us to talk about this much more is the president of Project Sentinel, friend of the show, Lieutenant Colonel Tony Shaver. How are you doing on this glorious day, sir?
21: I'm doing well, Rob. I just came from talking about the very topic we're talking about. So it's good for you and your audience, right?
0: It is. And I want to play, if you don't mind, I do have this sound, this soundbite I want to play for you. It's from a young woman named Lizzie Savetsky. And she was talking in New York last night. And this is a lengthy thing, but it's something that we have not heard and we need to hear more of.
1: And while we're talking about that, let's just talk about Islamophobia for a second. A phobia is an irrational fear. Is it irrational if I run and duck for cover when I hear someone yell Allah Akbar? Is that irrational? Because do you know what the last thing those pilots said before they flew their commercial jets, turning them into missiles, into the Twin Towers was? The last thing they said was Allah Akbar. Do you know what the perpetrator shouted just a few weeks ago on the Upper West Side as he stabbed a Jewish man outside his own synagogue? As he was stabbing him, he was yelling Allah Akbar. So it is not irrational for me to fear them. Where was the denouncement? You know, there were so few Muslims. Where were the marches after 9/11 from the Muslims saying, not in my name? I didn't see them. The only marches that I have seen that have come out of the DSA are the ones like the one on October 8, 2023, before the victims of the Hamas massacre's bodies were cold. By the way, what were the terrorists yelling as they mass raped and murdered the victims? Allah Akbar.
0: You know, I said that after 9/11. I said, where were the peaceful Muslims coming out to the walks, the runs, the fundraisers, all of this? It never happened, but yet we got called Islamophobic.
21: So there are a few groups. I deal with one in England called the Association of British Muslims, who are fundamentally committed to, but they are a fraction of a fraction. And I admire their courage, but their courage is not matched by the overwhelming mass of Islam, which requires jihad. And to do jihad, that means like you have to like kill, enslave, or otherwise remove from the earth infidels. That's us. We're the infidels.
0: Yes.
21: And you cannot fundamentally negotiate with a death cult, as I've said a number of times. Just saying.
0: Yes.
21: And there's no such thing as Islamophobia. It's Islamo reaction. You can react to Islam. And oh, by the way, an inconvenient fact. The Islamic guys are the ones, they're colonizing the Middle East because the Jews were there before them. Did you know that?
0: Well,
21: 2,000 years.
0: Kind of crazy, right? You know, these are Zohran Mamdani, Abdul El-Sayed. These are the men that you and I have been warning about for 25 years, and they have arrived. And you remember, Tony Schaefer, you remember that we heard radical Islam will move in. They will spend decades. Guess what? It's been decades. And look at the inroads they've made here. It sounds like they're starting to turn the tables, possibly in Germany, in Poland. They certainly have. Going to have to do something about it in the United States. We're seeing a very large Muslim enclave being shut down right now in Texas because people are getting to realize what's going on. And I'm hoping that they'll start looking more at places like in Michigan, where there's enclaves of radical Islamists holding marches, death to America, death to Israel, because it's time to start taking this seriously. Go ahead.
21: So the issue, as I see it, is that we have, by some of our, on our own side, I won't mention George Bush. Oh, can I say that?
0: Yes.
21: That called Islam the religion of peace. I don't know what a piece of what a piece of a bomb, a piece of an airplane. I mean, what?
0: A piece of jihadi falling there, and a piece of jihadi over there. Yeah, I know.
21: So our own side has kind of helped in this a little bit. And I don't even consider it left or right. I'm just talking about people who you would think would be leaders who understood the threat. Clearly, they didn't. And now we're left with a situation where the fundamental requirements of Islam. And by the way, when's the last time you heard of any Christians going into an Islamic country and being welcome? Do you think you and I could show up in Saudi Arabia and say, hey, we want to have a falafel business. We're here to make falafels. Yeah. Do you think we'd be welcomed in there, Rob? The Rob and Tony falafel business.
0: Now, let's make it a BLT sandwich shop. I think that'd be more fun.
21: Yes. You think we'd be welcome there?
0: Oh, no. We do welcome over there. Even worse if you're a Jew. My God, are you kidding me? Because they want to wipe the Jews off the face of the planet. They recognize, by the way, that the second largest population, the Jewish population, is in America. And now Zohran Mandami is the mayor. Did you see that pin passing the other day? That he handed the pin to the guy who was representative terrorist, and also his sister was married to one of the hijackers of the planes that struck on September the 11th. I mean, tell me that was an accident, right? Come on now.
21: I was just talking to Ted Walter, who's the director of the 9/11 Truth Organization, current one, working through. They're having a big conference. We talked about this, and it's funny because the police, if you look close in the video, the police commissioner's face says it all. It's like,
0: yeah.
21: What kind of idiot are you?
0: Yeah.
21: And we all know what kind of idiot Mandami is. He's an Islamic radical idiot. He hides it well. And remember, Rob, your audience knows it. Within their religion, lying to us, the infidel, is required. So, that was basically a semi-overt act to say F y'all.
0: Yeah, well, it was also an indignity. It's meant to be an indignity. It is meant to demoralize. It is also meant to plant the flag of Islam. Look, what we want. Here is Vicky Palladino. She is a city council member in New York City.
20: No, everything he does is planned out. This was a very cryptic message that he put out there today, the other day, when he handed that pen to our police commissioner, who is terrific, and from there, she had to hand it over to Kassam. Let me tell you something. That was a message for all New Yorkers to wake up. This is what's actually happening. I have taken power. And to all of us who live here and have had to put up with the campaign and his winning, we have him loud and clear. We know very, very clearly what he's all about. Did you ever think in a million years that we would be standing on the steps of City Hall with the families of 9/11, the survivors of the 9/11 tragedy, sacred ground, and this guy is trying his best to try to fool us again. You're not going to get away with this.
0: I think we've reached a boiling point here, and I think they picked the wrong year to pull this, the 25th anniversary of 9/11, and they thought they had moved in. They thought that we had forgotten, and we have not. And I really think, I don't know what's going to happen. Presumably, people are going to turn their backs on Zohran Mandami, but he has some stones showing up after 100,000 people said, don't come.
21: Yeah. So let's break this down a little bit. So one of the things I know, and I admire councilwoman, I admire her greatly. I follow her on X, and the way she framed it is correct. And let me be very clear. The Constitution, especially with the 19th Amendment, which a lot of folks want to revoke based on what happened with Lindsey Clancy, just saying, I'm not one of those, but the Lindsey Clancy thing woke up a lot of folks to how wacky some women are on the left, just saying. Just saying. less the Lindsey Clancy wackos, women have
0: liberal crazy cat ladies is what you're talking about.
21: They don't seem to understand that they'd be the first ones that would be lined up and shot or subjugated by radical Islam.
0: Yeah.
21: Radical Islam does not permit any woman from having any power of substance.
0: Yes.
21: They are subordinated in all aspects to their man.
0: Yeah.
21: I think they're more subordinated than goats. Just saying.
0: Tony, here's the deal. This is why some women fall in love with death row inmates and what's his name? Mangione, the murderer in New York. We got to take a break and come back. More with Tony Schaefer on the other side of the break. I want to talk about Iran and what's going on there. It appears that there may be a people's revolution happening. We'll see. I don't know. I'm hoping that's happening. Let's take a break and come back. This is the Rob Carson Show.
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26: But if you want to put it in a single sentence, you could say that feminization equals wokeness. Everything you think of as wokeness is simply an epiphenomenon of demographic feminization. Think about all the things that wokeness means. Valuing empathy over rationality, safety over risk, conformity and cohesion over competition and hierarchy. All of these things are privileging the feminine over the masculine.
0: And I've been talking about this for years, the feminization. I used to call it the Oprahization of the culture. And then it actually became masculinity is toxic. It was all psyop, by the way. And it manifested itself, I think, most supremely in the military, where they had men in dresses suddenly being like leaders in the woke military. And, of course, consequently, military recruitment to an all-time low and the effectiveness of our military plummeting. But this is the root of a lot of this. It's all been a massive psyop to feminize the culture, to usher in woke and make us all weak. It's a revolution, right?
21: Yeah, Tammy. I think Tammy Bruce, being a former president of Now, walking away from Now,
0: she's
21: kind
0: great.
21: Of figuring out everything you just said. It's like, yeah, this isn't what I signed up for. And I'm all for equal rights, but I'm not for Marxism. Marxism is not equal rights. It's all about cultural warfare, economic warfare, all sorts of issues relating to race, creed, color. All those things become factors. Immutable observable qualities of individuals become that which they are judged by, not their character, which I think most people would not appreciate.
0: Have you noticed the most mouthy members of the DSA and the Democrat Party are the women?
21: Yeah.
0: They talk a really big game. You know, they talk a really big game. Society be better without men, blah, blah. I mean, really? Okay. Who's going to build your buildings? Who's going to catch your fish?
21: Who picks up your garbage?
0: Yeah. Who does the dirty damned work? Who does the underwater welding of drilling rigs, for God's sake? Who fills your car with gas? Dear, what a ridiculous thing to say.
21: Who runs Nike? Oops.
0: Oh, God. That was funny. Oh, my God. Did you see their fools in their higher echelons of management doing idiotic dances, you know? And then, of course, Nike dropping out of the top 100 businesses in the stock exchange.
21: S&P 500. They're gone.
0: Unbelievable. Let's talk about Iran. Now, I'm seeing hints of revolution here. What are you seeing? What are you hearing? Is this the people's moment maybe finally starting to arrive where the IRGC will be overwhelmed? What do you suppose?
21: Their moment is here.
0: Oh,
21: whether they take it or not, I don't know if they're going to take it. That's it.
0: Come on.
21: I mean, it's like you can bring a horse.

0: Yeah, no one's Bill Oyle.
1: The first round, we disabled two that were full of gas. We took out their engine room, and then we destroyed one that was empty. And boy, it was all impressive. And then round, the same thing. If they're full, we can't sink them.
0: No, no. So
1: we're being very careful. And then I'm one who said several times, we should be seizing these. Don't destroy them. Just seize them.
0: Yeah.
1: Take them as war booty. Can I use war booty on the air? I just did.
0: We talk about booty all the time on the show. just not in this context.
1: All right. Well, anyway, so booty season is war booty.
0: Yes.
1: And be done with it. So
0: I'm all about seizing booty, but I'm not as successful as the. What a way to finish the conversation. Oh, my Lord. Well, I'm hoping for good things, brother. And I may not speak to you before 9/11, but I know you have been a warrior throughout this entire campaign against terror. And like I said, those who we have warned the left about have arrived.
1: Yep.
0: It's time to kick their asses, Tony Schaefer. Where can people find your glorious presence online, man?
1: Well, by the way, on 9/11, Congressman Kurt Weldon, Blaine Holt, Blaine O, and I are going to be in Memphis.
0: I love it.
1: We're not going to be chasing showgirls and eating booty,
0: despite what you may think.
1: We're going to be doing a talk. We're going to be doing a talk at the Storm Summit about 9/11.
0: All right,
1: so God bless you, and check me out on X at T Spooky.
0: All right, brother. Take care of yourself. Nice to talk to you. You don't need to chase booty anymore. You got married, for crying out loud. Let's take a break and come back. This is the Rob Carson Show.
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7: It's time for the Richeson Report, your ag weather focus on the field with North Dakota State climatologist Darrell Richeson.
8: When you think of dry years, you think of 1936, 1988, and 1976. Since May 1st, Fargo-Moorhead has recorded just over 5 inches of rain, with the North Metro drier than the South Metro. That would make the period from May 1st to present the 7th driest on record, with records in Fargo going back to 1881. This year during that period is slightly drier than what was recorded in the 1988 drought, although that year was far warmer, meaning more evaporation, and in most areas, keyword most, had a worse year in 1988 than this year. Rainfall data alone is not the only factor in determining drought conditions. Other years drier than 2026 include 1929, 17, and 1910.
7: That's the Richeson Report, your focus on the field with North Dakota State climatologist Darrell Richeson.

0: We have to beat them electorally, and then we have to break their spirit.
1: And then we're going to crush their soul.
2: Oh, really?
3: You and what army?
4: Yeah, we haven't sold ours like you, Democrats. Speaking of a toxic femininity, did you hear some of those jurors from the Lindsey Clancy trial?
5: Very arrogant. He really did not take anything that anybody said. The nurses, he tried to ask a question about the medication.
4: Yeah, the one male juror, the juror was hanging on, was kind of listening to reason. I don't know, maybe not thinking about, you know, maybe not willing to disregard the fact that she murdered her kids.
5: And we went back to the report from South Shore Hospital. We had the toxicology report. We could see exactly the amounts. The nurses in the room spoke to that. And
6: there were nurses on the jury. There were nurses on the jury.
5: Yes. Sorry. And they spoke to that specific thing.
4: Can you imagine? That guy has got to, I swear to God, that guy has

going to have some psychiatric counseling after a couple of months of that nonsense.

0: people that were pro-life. I hate you.
1: Got called out by J.D. Vance.
2: Oh, my God.
1: When he had the chance, he really nailed them.
2: Now, the only person who nailed them.
1: They're too dumb to know.

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13: Good morning. It's Thursday, September 10, 2026. I'm Ted Lindner. This is the Fox News Rundown. President Trump, the keynote speaker at the first ever Republican midterm convention in Dallas. The president speaking for well over an hour on Wednesday night, saying there's a lot at stake and the country will look bleak if the Democrats win in November.
14: You're going to lose your border. 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And
13: the president set to speak again as the convention wraps up tonight. And today marks 1 year since conservative activist Charlie Kirk was killed on the campus of Utah Valley University. I'm Ted Lindner on the Fox News Rundown.
12: This is the Fox News Rundown.

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3: For the midterms. I'm Ted Lindner, Fox News. Less than 2 months to go now till the midterm elections. President Trump offering his support to Republican candidates across the country at the party's first ever midterm convention in Dallas, Texas as the keynote speaker on Wednesday night. The president, who spoke for well over an hour, telling voters to pretend he's on the ballot in November.
4: We can't let that string be broken. So I'm asking you to pretend that I'm on the ballot. I'm on the ballot. Just one more time.
3: The convention ends tonight. The president expected to speak again. Rhode Island primary election results says the primaries happened on Wednesday night. Democrat gubernatorial candidate Helena Foulkes defeating Rhode Island Governor Dan McKee. McKee becomes the first governor to fall in the primaries this year and the first in 8 years. Folks speaking to her supporters after the win on Wednesday night.
5: I know a lot of people are worn out by politics right now, and who can blame them? It can feel less like it's about the issues people are actually struggling with and more about noise and division. That's not how we're going to lead.
3: Folks will be going up against Republican candidate Aaron Gukian in the midterms on November 3rd. Friday marks 25 years since the September 11th attacks. Former President George W. Bush reflecting on the anniversary during a moderated event held on Wednesday night at the George W. Bush Presidential Center in Dallas with former Secretary of State Condoleezza Rice. The president in Florida on that fateful Tuesday morning 25 years ago reading to school children when his chief of staff Andrew Card informed of the attack. Today marks 1 year since conservative activist Charlie Kirk was killed on the campus of Utah Valley University. His friend Candace Owens, who's been devoting nearly every show to investigating his murder, says she'll have a special show dedicated to his memory. 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
0: Clear skies overnight tonight, a pleasant night with lows in the low 50s and light winds turning to the south. Then plenty of sunshine for your Thursday. It will turn breezy with south winds increasing 10 to 25 and highs in the mid to upper 80s. We'll stay in the mid to upper 80s on Friday before a cold front hits Friday evening, giving us a slight chance for an isolated storm or two. And then 60s and 70s over the weekend with rain coming in during the day on Sunday. From the Flag Skywatch Weather Center, I'm Chief Meteorologist Dean Wysocki.
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10: I'm Stuart Varney, and this is the Fox Business Report.
11: The major averages falling for a third session on Wednesday as a surge in oil prices fueled inflation and rate fears. Treasury yields rose after investors expressed disappointment that the Treasury Department's expanded bond buyback program wasn't larger. The Dow down 405 points, the Nasdaq lower by 168, S&P 500 down 37. Today, the first of two important inflation readings will be released. The producer price index for August prices at the wholesale level, and Friday, it's the Consumer Price Index. Jeff Sika of Circle Squared Investments said that if core inflation CPI rises, it could mean that Fed Chair Kevin Warsh will raise interest rates.
12: If he sees a hot number with core number, he can. I think that would be a bad mistake, though.
11: On the earnings front, Adobe, Macy's, and Oracle will be releasing financial results. That's your Fox Business Report. I'm Hillary Barsky, invested in you.

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9: I'm Sue Gussman. President Trump, the keynote speaker at the first ever midterm convention in Dallas last night, pledging $5,000 dividends to every American if Republicans hold on to Congress in the midterm.
10: On election night, we're going to prove that America does not belong to those who hate it. America belongs to those who love it.
9: Treasury Secretary Scott Bessent touting President Trump's economic achievements.
11: The private sector has added over 1 million jobs. U.S. manufacturing is roaring back at its fastest pace in years.
9: It's a one-year anniversary of the assassination of conservative activist Charlie Kirk. Thousands expected to attend TPUSA's memorial event tonight at the Utah University where he was killed. America's listening to Fox News.

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4: Urging people to vote Republican in November.
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6: On election night, we're going to prove that America does not belong to those who hate it.
4: President Trump closing out the first night of the GOP's first ever midterm convention in Dallas, adding there's a bonus if Republicans keep control of the House and Senate.
6: You win with us and you get $5,000. It will be called the Trump dividend.
4: He says it'll go to every adult U.S. citizen, but Fox's Madeline Rivera reports.
7: Those $5,000 checks could require congressional approval. The president has previously promised $2,000 tariff dividends, but that plan has not come into fruition as it faces legal, mathematical, and political problems. Affordability, though, is still the number one issue for voters, and President Trump touched on gas prices and the war in Iran.
6: You know, it happens to me all the time. Guys come up, you know, I wish you didn't do the war in Iran. Gasoline's up, blah, blah, blah. And I say, well, let me ask you one question. Can Iran have a nuclear weapon? Absolutely not. Well, then I'm right.
4: Well, the president also suggested the conflict may not end before the elections, and gas prices are up another nickel today. AAA's national average for regular $4.27 now per gallon. Diesel at a record high $5.97. Two disasters in the water. A passenger ferry caught fire off the Philippines coast, leaving five people dead as the search continues for dozens missing. In China, a cargo ship caught fire at a port, killing at least 20 people, and five more are missing. Today marks 1 year since Charlie Kirk was assassinated during a speech at Utah Valley University, where tonight there will be a memorial service. Caleb Chilcutt was with Turning Point USA at the university and was with Kirk when he was shot, and tells Fox,
8: very appreciative of Charlie Kirk and just the message that he stood for, and I'm just beyond proud that just a year later, we're still able to carry on his message.
4: Kirk's accused gunman could get the death penalty if convicted. 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
4: Days after the Amazon cargo plane crash in Miami, the National Transportation Safety Board has interviewed the pilots. One had warned they were coming in too fast and wanted to abort the landing. Instead, the plane overshot the runway, smashing into vehicles and killing 5 people. There was drama in the sky overseas related to Russia's war in Ukraine.
12: The Prime Minister of Norway, Jonas Gahr Støre, telling his country's state broadcaster that a plane carrying Ukrainian President Volodymyr Zelensky was nearly hit by a drone phone as it took off from Moldova. The two men met to discuss potential support for Ukraine's air defences. Moldovan police say a Russian drone crashed in a sunflower field on Tuesday but caused no casualties. The country closed airspace for a time, delaying President Zelensky's departure. The drone had passed through NATO member Romania, causing Moldova and Spain to scramble forces in response. Jonathan Savage, Fox News.
5: On Wall Street, stock futures are mixed. They're up for the Dow, down for the Nasdaq, following another sell-off yesterday. The NFL season kicked off last night.
13: The champs win the Super Bowl rematch.
14: Here is May. Quick look was closed. Throwing it up in the air.
13: That interception by Josh Jobe sealing the victory on NBC Sports. The Seahawks beat the Patriots 13-10 in the NFL season opener. Seattle scoring all of their points in the second half as New England QB Drake May threw three interceptions on the night. Seahawks quarterback Sam Darnold set for an MRI later today. He left the game with a hip injury after just five plays. Frank Lanza, Fox News.
5: Tonight, another game. The Los Angeles Rams and the San Francisco 49ers in Australia. In baseball, the defending champs are red hot. The LA Dodgers won their seventh straight game, beating Cincinnati, but the Dodgers also lost. Star player Shohei Ohtani put on the injured list. I'm Dave Anthony. This is Fox News.
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16: The only fair housing group serving the Dakotas, furloughing staff. High Plains Fair Housing Center in Grand Forks has furloughed three of its eight employees while awaiting a $425,000 HUD grant that's been delayed since May. The executive director says a fourth employee could be furloughed within weeks, though the organization could operate with reduced staff for about a year. The staffing cuts will reduce advocacy services and prevent the center from assisting people in South Dakota. The debate over Clay County's conviction rates is taking center stage in the race for county attorney. Challenger Amber Gustafson previously cited data showing the county attorney's office holds a conviction rate at or below 60%. Incumbent Brian Milton pushes back on those claims, stating official judicial data reflects a higher rate of success. Well, flights between Grand Forks and Las Vegas have returned after being suspended earlier this year. Allegiant Airlines resumed the route after putting service on hold in May that followed system-wide adjustments. Grand Forks International Airport officials said flights to Mesa are expected to resume in November, while Orlando service expected to begin in February. Official starting dates for the Mesa and Orlando routes have not been announced. Meanwhile, city officials are continuing efforts to secure daily connecting flights to Denver. From the Flag Family Newsroom, I'm Jim Miller.
17: That's another first down.
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3: 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And now, here's Alex Taylor and Kevin Flynn.
15: That's us. Happy Thursday over the hump. 10 past 6 in the morning, 9:10:26. If you're just rolling into your day, can tell you this, it's going to be a 85er or so.
4: Yeah.
15: Another hot one today.
4: He's got us down for 86 and lots of sunshine. We're at 52 right now. Cool morning. Had the windows open. It's good sleeping weather for sure,
15: yeah,
4: finally.
15: It is.
4: Tomorrow, just a slight chance of rain in 86. Saturday, 86. Sunday, 87 and dry. He took the rain chances out of Sunday now. No. But he does have us down for Monday with a 60% chance of rain and 66. So that's what we got. But cooling down towards the weekend.
15: Yeah, look at that.
4: In the 60s. So, yeah.
15: Looking at the weather page at AM1100theflag.com. 86 today and tomorrow, and then 68 on Saturday, 67 Sunday. And 60s, mid-60s starting all next week for daytime highs.
4: Yep.
15: Probably mid-40s when we get to the lows next week. And that's how it works. It's how it came in. It flipped the switch in a week. And it'll do the same thing going into fall. All of a sudden, boom.
4: Won't be long, and I'll be running that heat.
15: There's a little cool in the air this morning, you know, with this 52-degree morning we got going on. You can tell. I'm not committing to anything with long sleeves yet or anything with a hood on it, but that's not far away.
4: I do long sleeves year round because the air conditioning's usually cold. I have layers where I can always take it off if I need to.
15: There you go. It's a good tip. No, I suffer through it. I wait until I absolutely have to pull those out. So anyway, it is Thursday. We are 6:12 right now. Going to get Steve Carney in about 8:10. Talk the great outdoors. He's all in bow hunting mode now, as am I. Kind of, and he had a interesting. Has an interesting story about a hawk, something that happened. It was dove hunting. He said, I got to tell you about this hawk when I was dove hunting. Like, okay. So we'll hear about that too. And any tips he's got for bow hunting, getting out there, getting ready to go. And all, I mean, we're getting into birds hunting, period. It's all of it. Birds, big game, let's go. And fall fishing. So he'll be here about 8:10. Bridget Reed will slide in about 7:10, talk some agriculture. Anybody else on the guest docket?
0: Nope, that would be it today.
15: Yeah. What do you got for TiVo?
0: Well, Trump had his little soiree last night, Trump-a-palooza in Dallas. So we're going to get to a quick TiVo here first, where this is the headline of the night. He's offering Americans $5,000 a piece if the GOP wins the midterms. How about that? Every American, every working American.
15: I don't know about that.
0: $5,000. It kind of sounds like when Biden was paying off everybody's school loans. I'm paying off your school loans. So
15: it
0: I don't
15: turns
0: know.
15: Out, yeah, he couldn't do that because he couldn't get the votes
0: for
15: it. Which is probably the same thing Trump wants to do.
0: Yeah, we'll see how this goes.
15: They did mention that at the top of the hour, though, that he would need congressional approval to do whatever he's doing with this deal. But
0: so yeah. we've got a quick cut from that. And Hannity talks to J.D. Vance after Trump's speech. They talk about that. And then he asks him about the $5,000, if it's a bribe or what the deal is with that, and has some other questions for J.D. Vance as well. And then we have a clip from Dr. Oz from the convention, who is talking about all the health care wins under the Trump administration and some of the fraud investigations. And it's been 1 year since Charlie Kirk was assassinated. So we have a quick cut from Andrew Colvett, who was on with Will Cain yesterday, talking about Charlie Kirk and his legacy. But in the meantime, let's get to that Trump clip here, where Trump offers American $5,000 a piece if the GOP wins the midterms.
1: If the Republicans win the House of Representatives and the United States Senate, both of them, because of our economic, tremendous economic success, like in history, we've never had anything like what's happening. But because of our tremendous strength and success economically, I will issue a dividend to every adult citizen in the United States of America for $5,000.
0: Crowd likes it.
1: Very much like a successful company will do a cash distribution to its shareholders. Or like last year when I gave our great members of the military 1,776, remember? I gave it to our military, $1,776. Can you believe the number was 1775? And I said, you know, if we add $1, we're at 1776. Can you believe? I said, did anybody think of that? No.
0: No. Love it.
1: But we gave our great military $1,776, and they are thrilled. Every time I see them, they thank me. But this is what we're doing, and it was greatly appreciated, just like I did with the Trump Accounts for Children, where young people, children, and many of them born into poverty or families with very little money or future, will be potentially rich when they turn 18 or 21. Think of it. Their family won't have much money, but the government is putting $1,000 into an account for beautiful babies born. But in many cases, they're born into poverty. They're born poor. They're born not rich, but they get $1,000, and we do matching funds and all sorts of things. And
0: I think the Trump accounts are great. That's awesome. But I don't know if this $5,000 is going to pan out.
15: No. But you wonder, he talks about children getting that money because the parents don't have the money or whatever. But how many parents or how many, you know, young parents are watching that and going, wow, okay, so if we start saving now.
0: Let's apply for this, yeah.
15: Maybe it'll spur some education and some self-aware, you know, behavior to take care of your own money, to actually learn how to save some money and see what it happens over the life of your child. That was brilliant.
0: So brilliant. And you have to wonder too, instead of like putting money away every month for what is it, Medicaid, Medicare, whatever, you know, taking everything. FICA out of your check all the time. You know, giving it to a government account, maybe that would be better served if we stuck that into our own accounts.
15: 100%.
0: You know, and
15: 100%. But people, you know, would people be don't stealing. Have the discipline.
0: Well,
15: yeah, I know.
0: Well, if we automatically did it, put it in your accounts, but and then that way the fraud and the waste wouldn't be happening with these programs either.
15: That's worthy.
0: Yeah. But we got one more cut here, and Trump, they'll note the start time on that too, but Trump has one more condition on the $5,000.
1: But the only condition on the payment of this dividend that we're going to be making, so it's $5,000 to every adult. The only caveat I have is that the dividend that we're making must be spent in the United States of America. We don't want you... We don't want you going to Canada to spend the money. We don't want you going to China,
0: gotta get
1: to
0: his
1: Germany.
0: Jets in.
1: You got to spend the money in the United States of America. In other words, if the Republicans win, if you win, we might not win. The reason the Democrats can't do that is because they don't do tariffs. They don't take in money. All they know is poverty and how to ruin our country. But we're making a fortune. So if the Republicans win, you win with us and you get $5,000. It will be called the Trump dividend.
0: I love it. And of course, the Democrats are calling it bribery. Oh.
15: Well, yeah, whatever.
0: So you're going to be hearing all about that.
15: Yeah, like they're not paying people to sign things and do things in the states where they're cheating and they're paying people to vote and they're getting money. Oh, yeah, but this is a problem. If I've got to spend this in the United States, you know where I'm taking my $5,000. I'm taking it right to Cindy at Travel. That's an American company right here, and she's going to book my vacation.
0: Well, chances are pretty slim. I'm going to spend it somewhere besides the United States. I mean, most of us. Come on.
15: Yeah. Not going to do that either. But, yeah, if you can pull it off, you know, and it's... I think he framed it really well as a dividend. I mean, if we are doing that good and the economy's doing that good, a little rebate would be nice.
0: Right. And then J.D. Vance talks about it coming up in my next TiVo after 6:35, you know, explaining that, you know, we're doing well with the sanctions and all that kind of stuff. So.
15: Yeah. All right, Need to Know Morning Show. We're at 6:21. Dino's on his way in. We'll lead off with the weather update, get you some sports update. The NFL season is underway, and the Seattle Seahawks, literally first drive of the game, their former Viking quarterback, Sam Darnold, he goes down with a hip injury.
0: Of course.
15: Out the rest of the game last night. But the NFL season is officially underway. Big Game James will be in to cover that and more on the sports page. We'll get business at the bottom of the hour, and our man Jim Miller's in the newsroom. So there's that. If you're looking for reasons to celebrate today, the 10th of September is National TV Dinner Day.
0: Oh, hey.
15: Now the kids of today don't have any idea about food served in aluminum pans that are, you know, corrugated, and they're separated, and you get your desserts and your thing. Do they still make TV dinners?
0: Oh, yeah, they're in plastic now, though. Yeah, they're in plastic.
15: They are? Okay.
0: Yeah, yeah.
15: But these
0: Mrs.
15: were...
0: Mrs. Smith's has them. Swanson's. Oh, yeah, they're still there.
15: I have no idea they even have them. But, yeah, TV dinner day. And
0: Banquet.
15: Man, that was... my mom would be like, you know, what's for dinner? Mostly I was asking myself that question, but then when I didn't have to worry about the whole family, my dad was working or whatever.
0: Used to get a dessert in there too. You'd get like the chicken and the vegetables, potatoes or rice, and then you get a
15: favorite
0: dessert.
15: What was your favorite TV dinner? Did you
0: I like the turkey and gravy, and then you get like the brownie or something. I don't care for the applesauce. Sometimes they give you applesauce for dessert. It's like, oh, that's pretty weak. I wanted the brownie.
15: Exactly.
0: But
15: I'm with you though. I was with the turkey. Like the turkey. And then I liked the Salisbury steak one too. It was pretty good.
0: My mom and dad would go out Saturday nights. It was their date night, and they'd leave us with the babysitter. So that would be our TV dinner night. And my favorite one, though, was the chicken pot pie, the banquet pot pies.
2: Oh,
0: absolutely love those. I love the crust.
15: We still eat those. Now, see, I wouldn't say that a pot pie is a TV dinner.
0: Sure it is.
15: No, totally different. Nope. TV dinner is in the tray with the different. A pot pie is a pot pie, Alex. The TV dinners are the sectioned off dessert veggie thing. That was a TV dinner.
0: Same concept, though. You still eat them,
15: pies.
0: You know.
15: I love pot pies. But
0: front of the TV.
15: I know. I get that. But,
0: yeah.
15: So anyway, I didn't realize the TV. I was just thinking of TV dinners. They have like, now there's Asian-inspired, Italian-inspired, Mexican-inspired TV dinners.
0: There's like lasagna. There's chicken. Yeah. What is that? Sweet and sour chicken and all kinds of them. They make them actually. Yes. I buy them sometimes.
2: Ah, there's my TV dinner.
0: They make them in steamer bowls.
15: There you go.
0: So they're really good. You pop them in the microwave and they kind of steam it, and then you put the sauce on afterwards and stuff. Okay. They're pretty good.
15: Yep. As mentioned, it's National TV Dinner Day. Dino, did you have a favorite TV dinner other than what's in your hand?
2: The old disgusting, and I don't want to say, I don't want to call out any names.
15: It's all right.
2: The meatloaf. And it was, I loved it.
0: I don't mind the meatloaf. I like the meatloaf.
2: Knowing what's in that now.
0: It's about the same as the Salisbury steak, you know.
2: Same thing.
0: Just a different topping.
2: Yep, exactly.
15: My favorite dessert was that cherry cobbler, too.
0: That wasn't bad.
15: Peach or cherry or whatever.
2: Yeah. Mine was the apple. Yeah.
15: Yep. Get that nice crust on that little thing.
2: Uh-huh.
15: Now it's like eating a little piece of cake. It's not even that big. Anyway, we got to get to the weather info. So I'm looking at the weather page. 86 today and tomorrow, and then the bottom drops out through the middle of next week.
2: We're having a party on Friday.
15: Yeah,
2: for the 80s because it might be the last one of it might be the last one of the season. Yeah,
15: going away and party. Yeah,
0: so fine with that.
2: Yeah,
0: it's been a hot summer.
2: It's your fault. You decorated for fall last week.
0: I did.
2: Yeah.
15: Well, that'll trigger it.
0: It's that time.
2: It is that time of the year. And we do see a big, big pattern change coming up here starting this weekend. And if the 80s return, boy, it would be maybe for a day. I think this is our last hurrah today and tomorrow. But a nice, pleasant start to the morning. Some upper 40s, low 50s across the area. Clear skies, light winds. Now, the winds will pick up a little bit out of the south-southwest. Breezy this afternoon. Mid-80s, about 86 today. And winds out of the south-southwest, 15 to 25. Down to 57 tonight. 85 tomorrow. And then a cold front swings through tomorrow evening. I'm keeping us dry here in the FM area. Storms, though, let's say from Fergus to Alex and south towards the cities, some of those could be severe. So if you're heading east on 94 down towards the cities tomorrow evening, you could run into severe weather. But again, unless this front slows down, I'm not seeing any storms here in the FM area. That'll all be to the east of the valley. And then I've cooled it down, and I've changed the forecast a little bit for the upcoming weekend.
0: Yeah, I see you took the rain away from Sunday.
2: I'm keeping it dry now.
0: Oh,
2: yep.
0: Dean.
2: So we'll, but there is more rain in the forecast. Not a lot, but a little bit.
0: Brother.
2: I know. I'll have more on that, about 6:50 or so.
0: All right. I know you'd give it to us if you could.
2: Oh, I would.
15: 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Big game, James. I don't even have to ask. I'm guessing you were watching the game last night.
5: Yeah, and unfortunately for former Vikings quarterback Sam Darnold, his evening was almost as short as mine was on the field.
15: Have you seen anything updated on him? He was out for the night. Any new news?
5: Post-game, Coach McDonald said that they're going to undergo further testing this morning at the team facility, but they seem pretty optimistic that it's better news than not, and that this isn't going to be something that's going to take him out for a substantial period of time. So that's encouraging, and especially with it literally having happened five plays into the season. I mean, it was the first drive. He had thrown two passes.
0: You know, if he was playing for the Vikings, he'd be out.
5: Probably, yeah. Well, the worst-case scenario would have happened if he was playing in purple.
15: Shut her mic off, please.
0: Hey.
5: Yeah, the navy blue he did all right with, but in purple that would have been a bigger issue for Darnold and company. But, hey, this is the first time in 40 years that the reigning Super Bowl champion has been shut out in the first half of the season opener, and they were down 7-0. They were actually down 10-0 to the Patriots in the third quarter. They would score 10 unanswered points, well, 13 unanswered in total, but 10 of them came in the fourth quarter. Drake May just really struggled in that fourth quarter. On a 2nd-and-9 play, he throws a Hail Mary-style ball that ends up being intercepted after being tipped by the Seahawks that helps set them up for that second score. And then in the closing seconds, on a 3rd-down play with 30 seconds left, he forced up a ball into the back of the end zone when he was under pressure when they could have just thrown it away and settled for the attempt at a game-tying field goal to try and send the game to overtime. So a tough finish for Drake May, but a great job defensively by the Seahawks. Great job by the offense to make adjustments with their backup Drew Lock in there. And 13-10, the Seahawks win the season opener. And NFL is officially back. As for tonight, on Netflix, it's a 7:35 kickoff. The L.A. Rams host the San Francisco 49ers, so that'll be a fun NFC West bout for that one before the Vikings and Packers, of course, square off on Sunday afternoon from Minneapolis on CBS.
15: I will not be tuning in tonight because I don't have Netflix, so yeah. I'm not doing any more free trials or any more of that crap to watch a game, and then I'm done.
5: It's the only problem with all the subscriptions is it feels like you're getting another premium cable subscription at this point where you put 15 here, 12 here. Nope. And work it up to a couple $100. And the American Association of Professional Baseball's West Division semifinals, game one of the best of three series between the Redhawks and Goldeyes. Fargo-Moorhead, terrific last night. They get a 5-1 victory to open up that series. Kyle Krieger gives up one run over 8 2/3 innings of work, struck out 9 batters. Tyler Jeans with a save. 3-run homer from Eric Filia, and the Redhawks lead that series 1-0. Game two, shifting gears to Winnipeg Friday night at 7 o'clock. And tonight, over on WDAY Radio, we have high school volleyball. Fargo Davies battles Moorhead High in a rivalry that crosses the Red River tonight, 7 o'clock, over on WDAY Radio.
15: Did I mention I will not get Netflix to watch a football game? I'm going to make sure we're in there. All right, thanks, buddy. Need to know morning show. Let's see all our money.
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7: Crude oil prices are higher, but stock futures are also mostly higher. The global benchmark for oil, Brent crude, has now topped $102 a barrel. West Texas Intermediate, U.S. oil, is at $97. Interest rates on government bonds are higher. The 10-year Treasury yield has topped 4.8%, its highest level since 2023. American Eagle Outfitters shares are down more than 11%. It was bringing in more money in the recent quarter, but it has a backlog of unsold merchandise. Auto supplier Belron, the parent company of the Safelite Auto Glass Company, is exploring a stock launch. 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
11: A public forum is planned to address data center impacts on the state's water and energy resources. Democratic NPL Agricultural Commissioner candidate Vern Thompson hosting the event September 15 at the Mapleton Community Center. The forum comes as Minnesota-based Geronimo Power acquires land in nearby Durbin Township amid discussions about hyperscale development. Environmental and nuclear engineers will discuss water usage, power consumption, and infrastructure. Republican Ag Commissioner Doug Gehring and Geronimo Power reps have also been invited. Iowa Senator Chuck Grassley says lawmakers should continually question standard operating procedures in Washington, regardless of who occupies the White House.
12: We're questioning the status quo every day, and we ought to be doing that. And it's a reminder to all of us that have been in Congress that maybe we ought to do more questioning.
11: Grassley praised efforts to challenge longstanding practices in federal government and urged fellow members of Congress to maintain rigorous oversight. North Dakota seeing a gradual decline in job openings, though the state continues to face a workers shortage. Job Service North Dakota reporting 12,655 open jobs at the end of August, down from roughly 14,000 5 years ago. State's unemployment rate remains around 2.5%. From the Flag Family Newsroom, I'm Jim Miller.
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15: How's it going? Need to know morning show on the Flag. Happy Thursday. Boy, short week. Kind of feels like hump day, but no. One day ahead this week, which is
0: nice. Yeah, it's going to be a quick week, which is good, but definitely cooler by the weekend. We're 52 now, 86 today, 86 tomorrow. Slight chance of rain tomorrow. Saturday, going down to 68. Sunday, no rain there, and 67. Back to work Monday, 66 for the high, and a 60% chance of rain for that. And Dean will have more details on our chances of rain when he comes in.
15: Literally 86 one day to a high of 66 the next day, pretty much.
0: Pretty much.
15: Right. That's 20 degree difference. That's what we do here.
0: Yep.
15: Man, oh man. Today, 1 year ago today, we lost Charlie Kirk, and I wouldn't say that Charlie Kirk was anywhere near a friend of mine, but had a chance to meet him a couple of times and was more than impressed by who he was, what he did, what he thought it, how he communicated it. Here's an example.
1: Thank you for everything you do. You're one of the reasons I started going to the church this year. As someone who didn't grow up with religion, what advice would you give to someone who's trying to welcome religion into their life and find their faith?
3: I love that question. Read your Bible every single day. Fight your flesh. Your flesh is going to want to do easy and immediate things like drink and go out and do stuff. Find your aim as a man and point everything you can towards it. And spread the good news of God and Jesus Christ in every possible way that you can. And put Jesus first in everything that you do.
15: Amen.
0: Yeah.
15: How about that?
0: Great advice from Charlie Kirk. You know, and they said he was controversial. How?
15: Oh,
0: in what way?
15: Can't. Well, yeah, spreading hate and racism.
0: None of that was true about him.
15: None of it was true. And yet, he lost his life because of it. Some lunatic bought into all of that. And, well, they buy into a lot of things when you're what do they call them, low propensity, low information people.
0: Low information, yeah.
15: Rest in peace, sir. It was a pleasure to know you. Let's see here. Text 701-271-1100. Hit the Red Wing text line. Red Wing at 3003 Main in Fargo. Go see Teresa if you want to get equipped for hunting season. New Irish setters are ready to go. If you're going to the desert this winter for vacation, going to do a little hiking, she can hook you up there too. Full line of Ask, and of course all the Red Wing, Apex, Workline, and boy, they have, you know, used to have steel toe boots. Now they have steel topped boots.
0: Oh,
15: so you drop a beam on your
0: better.
15: Foot. Not just on your toe, but on like over like front of your ankle. You check them out. Yeah. And then they've got some really stylish footwear at Red Wing too, which is, I don't mention enough, really good looking boots, stuff for ladies. It's worth stopping in 3003 Main in Fargo. Tech says, Kev, Alex, oh no, this one dropped out here. I love it to buy a house with a dividend for me and my wife. Oh, yeah. Okay, I'm talking about the $5,000.
0: Sure.
15: I can't imagine what it would help a lot of people.
0: Mm-hmm.
15: I mean, that's, you say, well, a lot of people would say that's not a lot of money, but to a lot of people, that's a ton of money.
0: Yeah, but then you have to wonder if it's going to throw the economy off, if interest rates are going to go up, if everything's going to go up, supply chain stuff, just like when Biden did that. Wasn't the smartest thing.
15: Another text says, hey guys, I don't know how many people out there get paid with a paper check anymore, but I just thought that the reason they are going with electronic deposits is because they don't want you to see what's been taken out of your checks. I don't monitor my pay stubs. Do you? I do. We don't get a paper check.
0: No, I don't think anybody does anymore.
15: But I get an email with the breakdown of the check. So, and yeah, the last 10 years of my life, and especially the last 8 since I met Brian Kronk, I was never really, you know, that attention to detail on money. It's like, I just look at the account, if there's no negative and no red marks, then I'm good to go to the movies or whatever. I would be like, okay, I really wasn't. And then Dave Ramsey, along going through that about 10 years ago, the financial peace deal, and then meeting up with Brian Kronk and learning about a plan, and it's I'm a totally different person when it comes to our money.
0: Well, and as you get older and closer to retirement age, too, it starts to have a little more weight. Your time's running out, so save more.
15: Get on this. Let's see here. TV dinners are the sodium drones of the dietary world.
0: Oh, yeah.
15: And I love them.
0: Yep.
15: And I love them. Oh, man, you got me motivated. Now I'm going to have to go get a TV dinner. But you know what? You were talking about pot pies. Well, I still do the banquet because they go on sale for like, you know, they're like 99 cents.
0: Yeah.
2: I'll eat two of those bad boys.
0: The Swansons are a little better than the Banquet. The meat quality. Yeah.
2: Okay.
0: The meat quality is a lot better. Bigger vegetables, bigger meat. It's a little better than the Banquet.
2: Oh, there's a couple of pictures here of Representative McBride, who's a man. The gal or the dude that dresses like a woman with the Bud Light thing. Dylan, what's his Mulvaney?
0: No, Jamie, yeah.
2: There's a picture of those two. And you can imagine, you know, they're a couple of guys that look like women. And it says, it doesn't take courage to be a Democratic woman, but it does take balls. So there you go.
0: Oh, good one.
2: Yeah. Good morning. I see the Office of Congressional Conduct has dismissed all allegations of wrongdoing in wealth reporting investigations against Ilhan Omar. Huh.
0: Really?
2: Yeah, right. Nothing to see there. Hmm. Are you kidding me?
0: Is that a Minnesota thing or is that a federal thing?
2: I think it's a federal thing. The Office of the Congressional Conduct deal. Yeah, they do. I want to know who's on that. I saw that too.
0: Because Vance is in charge of the fraud division, you know, set up now. So I can't believe he would just let that go.
2: Yeah. Got an email here from. Oh, it's a statement from General Flynn, basically about the FBI. Released these handwritten notes, and it basically confirms that his family, attorneys, all the Americans that have known for years that the case against him was manufactured as well.
0: Yeah.
2: And what they did to that guy, unbelievable.
0: Oh, yeah.
2: What they did to these people.
0: All for being on Trump's side.
2: And you know what? All of those people that did that, not a one of them paid a fine, saw a jail cell,
0: nope.
2: Wore handcuffs. None of them.
0: No, nope, they're above the
2: From
0: law.
2: From the top down, none of them paid any sort of penalty for the lives they ruined under Biden. And
0: rules for thee, but not for me.
2: Yep, there it is. All right, keep those coming. 701-271-1100. That is the number for the text. And also the Ophidium studio line, if you want to dial in the studio anytime. That's anything we need to know. That's the same number, which I was so happy about. I'm still happy about it. I don't remember one number anymore. So there's that. Hey, coming up, there's a deal. I want to give this a plug too, because it's in my neighborhood. Over at the Knife River, if you know what the Knife River concrete facility is, south of town on County 6 there, used to be Aggregate Industries, now it's called Knife River.
0: Kay.
2: There's a Meet the Candidates thing there going on today. They got some food, and I'm going to see if I can swing over there and be a, you know, meet who we're meeting, because it's in Detroit Lake, so it's a lot of our region. Problem is, I'm just into Otter Tail County, so a lot of times, like, my rep is Jordan Rasmussen, and he's out of Fergus Falls. But this is more Becker County,
0: mm-hmm.
2: So if you're in the neighborhood, we're doing a deal over at Knife River today. They're doing tours, but I'll give you more details about that coming up. Right now, let's get to some TiVo.
0: All right, we've got J.D. Vance here talking about Trump's speech with Hannity at the midterm convention, and he's contrasting that with the message the Democrats send.
2: Let me ask you before we roll it quick. Do you think if the Democrats had a midterm convention, the turnout would be as big as it was in Dallas? Because it's packed in there. It's packed in there.
0: Not sure. They probably get all the socialists.
4: The Vice President of the United States, J.D. Vance. Mr. Vice President, how are you? Good to see you.
5: I'm good to see you. They're still putting my makeup on, man.
4: You don't need it. You look great. You're young. You look great without it. You know, this was amazing in terms, and Brett brought this point up. You know, this is the first time in history the Republicans ever did a midterm election convention.
5: Sure.
4: A lot of people were questioning the idea of it. I think you'd have to say, based on tonight, pretty successful.
5: Very successful. So I think the first time any party has ever done a midterm convention, Sean. But here's the thing that I think people may not appreciate just from watching it on TV versus being in the room is the level of excitement and enthusiasm on the ground is absolutely unbelievable. Like, part of what we're trying to do here, of course, is draw a contrast to the Democrats. But part of what we're trying to do is fire up our people to get out and get motivated about why we have to get this Republican Congress reelected. I thought it was amazing. It was funny. The president did an amazing job. But just the energy in the room, the last time I felt anything like it was, frankly, 2 years ago during the general election.
4: Well, I mean, I think the president did a really good job of laying out that this is the biggest choice election in our lifetime. He even said the most important midterm election that we've ever seen, and to vote like he's on the ballot too, because in many ways his entire agenda hangs in the balance. If they get part, look at what you're up against. They want to eliminate the Senate. They don't want the American people to elect a president. They want to pack the courts, amnesty for illegals. They want open borders, abolish ICE, defund the Department of War, no prisons, no police, a wealth tax, Green New Deal, cash bail is gone, take over corporations. And that's the short list. That's what they stand for.
5: Right.
4: That now dominates the party. I never thought I'd be debating these issues.
5: Yeah, so I think what the president tried to do tonight very successfully was really two things. First of all, you got to talk about all the amazing things that we did over the last couple of years. No taxes on tips, no tax on Social Security, no tax on overtime. That stuff all goes away if the Democrats take control. But he also did a really good job of identifying just how crazy the Democrats have become. I mean, really just using their own words, Sean, this is not actually that. It's hard to believe the things that they've actually said. So tomorrow we're commemorating the 25th anniversary of 9/11, 2 days from now. The Democrats are running around campaigning with people who say that we deserve 9/11. The people who died on that day actually had it coming. You have Democrats going around and saying that they want to abolish the American way of life. You have Democrats going around saying that they want to seize people's wealth. This is actually not just what Republicans are saying the Democrats believe. This is what Democrats are going around and saying they're actually running on. It's scary stuff, and I really do think the contrast is common sense versus crazy. Agree with Republicans, disagree with Republicans. We're trying to do what's in the best interest of the people of the United States of America, and Democrats are running on a lot of crazy, crazy stuff.
0: They are. The Democrats have just come out and told us, our commies, whatever you want to call them, they've told us what they want to do, how they want to pack the courts, and on and on and on. None of what they do want to do benefits Americans. It just doesn't. Their free stuff is going to end up not so free.
2: Well, and you want to, it's like you want to put 5 pounds of mud back into a 2 pound tube. And you're not going to do that in America. You're not going to seize wealth in America. What has happened in New York?
0: That's a prime example.
2: When they've tried, and they're raising the taxes, they want to tax them the rich more. The rich just leave. The rich. I mean, the people that have money, they just bolt. They bolt to states like Texas or Nashville or Tennessee or Florida, wherever.
0: Yeah.
2: Nevada, where they pay no taxes.
0: Right.
2: And
0: conditions are better.
2: And if this country goes to where they have nowhere to go, no state to go to protect their wealth, they'll take it somewhere else in the world because they can afford to.
0: Mm-hmm.
2: So, and it's not like the wealthy are leaving China or Russia. The wealthy are already at the top in China. The wealthy are already at the top in Russia, in North Korea. The wealthy are everywhere in this country. Everywhere. They're not just at the top. They're everywhere.
0: Yeah.
2: I mean, there's millionaires being made every day just in day traders, just people that are using AI to make bank. And so, and it's really easy for them to leave.
0: Yeah, it is. They've got the means to leave.
2: Yep, real easy.
0: In this cut, Vance talks about Trump giving Americans $5,000 if the Republicans win.
2: I don't know how this is going to play out.
0: Get the start time on this,
6: Mr. Vice President, I heard the Trump dividend raised some eyebrows. $5,000 for every adult citizen if the House wins.
4: Wait, it raised my eyebrows and both hands went up at the same time.
6: But if Republicans
5: win the House. You
6: guys don't need
5: it. This is for the American middle class.
6: All right, but if Republicans win the House, $5,000 for every adult citizen. So you do the quick math, that's about $1.3 trillion. I can hear the critics' heads exploding. They're saying out loud, I guarantee you, President is bribing voters to vote for Republicans to take over the House, and then he's bankrupting the country because the deficit and debt is huge, and inflation would come back if this comes into play. So how do you answer those criticisms?
5: Well, I say, first of all, what the president's talking about is fundamentally a dividend for American workers. We're taking in an extraordinary amount of revenue because the president of the United States is actually standing up to both foreign companies, but also foreign countries who've been taking advantage of America's workers for pretty much my entire life. All of these tariffs, what is a tariff, Brett? A tariff is when the President of the United States says, if you want to undercut the wages of American workers, if you want to ship American jobs overseas, you're going to pay a big fat penalty when you try to bring that stuff back into the United States of America. Those penalties have generated a lot of revenues. They've helped us pay down debt. What the president's just saying is, if you keep it going to the American people, if you keep us in power and allow us to continue to do these things, then you're going to share in some of the benefit of this incredible wealth that we're creating in the United States of America. I don't think it's a controversial idea. It's actually the president of the United States saying, we're all working together. We're all on the same team. And if we continue to create wealth, that wealth is going to go back to the American people.
4: I think it comes down to, and maybe to expand that discussion a little bit, Brett, are the American people overtaxed or undertaxed? And I think when you do compare and contrast, and I think this is a choice election, Democrats voted for the largest tax increase in American history by not voting for right. the largest tax cut in American history. So that's their record. And you know, if they want to vote against putting more money in working men and women's pockets, let them try it. I mean,
5: that's exactly right. Look, if you think of the two big issues, I think fundamentally that made Donald Trump the president of the United States, me the vice president of the United States, two big failures of the previous administration. Number one, they let in millions and millions of criminal aliens into the United States of America. And number two, you had a terrible affordability problem. They went to war on American oil and gas. On both of those issues, Democrats are doubling down on the bad policies of the Biden administration. It really is a choice between lower prices, common sense energy policy, common sense foreign policy, but most importantly, closing down the border, protecting American workers, or going crazy. That is what they're offering. And fundamentally, I think the American people

0: who's the police, law enforcement,
1: shut the prisons,
0: ICE.
1: Open the border.
0: Yes.
1: Yeah.
0: What? How can you run a world on that?
1: Well, they're stolen land, people. You know, you are sitting on stolen land, Alex. We're here. We're all on stolen land, unless you're native to the country.
0: Yeah, there should still be law and order.
1: Native? Yeah, yeah. Anyway, unreal. Makes me laugh.
0: All right, we've got Dean waiting here. Do you want to...
1: It's up to you. I mean, you're good.
0: Yeah, well, we can just skip that last cut if you want, because we're getting short on time here.
1: Okay, all right. Dino, let's... wow, I'm looking at the weather page. 86, 86, and then maybe the 80s go away?
2: I think this might be the last of the season, yeah. If we do squeeze any more 80s in, it'd be maybe for a day, but I think this is it for the 80s. All right. We are seeing a big pattern change in the weather, and that means fall is finally coming. Not today, though. It's a nice cool start to the morning. Feels good. Upper 40s, low 50s, and light winds. Now we'll see a lot of sunshine today. We'll turn breezy out of the south. Winds pick up 15 to 25. 86 today, not a bad day. Clear skies tonight, 57, and tomorrow, mid-80s again. Now, there will be a cold front approaching tomorrow evening. That's going to trigger off a few storms, and it looks like east of the valley. Unfortunately, I think we're going to stay dry here. If the front slows down, then we get hit here. But right now, it looks like areas just east of the valley, Fergus, Alex, and points south of there could have severe weather tomorrow evening. If that mm-hmm. front slows down, then we get it here. But I just think it's going to be east of the valley. And then we're in the 60s over the weekend. I took the rain out of the forecast for Sunday. So the weekend looks dry if you have any outdoor plans. And then Monday looks wet, especially the first half of the day, mid-60s. And then we're in the 60s all next week. I do see maybe our first frost.
0: No.
2: As we head into no. the following weekend.
0: Really?
2: You want the cooler weather. Come on.
0: I want the rain. So tell me about the rain on Monday. What are our chances on Monday?
2: Chances on Monday are good. Are good. And amount-wise, half inch.
0: Why did it go away on Sunday?
2: It's going south. Remember I said it was 94 south and let's move it north? It moved it further south into South Dakota.
0: Dean.
2: Sorry.
1: What it does. Yeah. All right, buddy. Thank you. 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Labormasters.net is the address and number. Put in your phone. 701-566-8755. And they have got your help if you need it. It's guaranteed. And if you want to help, they pay you the same day. It is the, we're 10th of September already. 10 days in. What do you need to know about the history lesson today? This was the day in... 1846, not 19. 1846, Elias Howe received a patent for his sewing machine. Happy birthday to the sewing machine. He became an inventor after, never mind. Swanson. The reason it's TV dinner day today, 1953. Yes. Swanson sold the very first frozen TV dinner.
0: Mm-hmm.
1: Yep. There you go.
0: And the rest is history.
1: The rest is history. And The X-Files, happy birthday. One of my all-time favorite shows, 1993, Scully and Mulder.
0: I never got into that.
1: Yeah. Yeah, David Duchovny and Gillian Anderson.
0: Yeah.
1: I love that show. Anytime I'm dialing around and I see it, I stop and listen to her bitch at Mulder. let's see. Happy birthday. It's your birthday on TV Dinner Day. It's also National Swap Ideas Day today. That's always a good idea
0: mm-hmm.
1: to swap ideas. Ryan Phillippe. He used to be married to Reese Witherspoon. You know who that is, the actor?
0: Yeah, yeah.
1: All good-looking kid. Yeah, 52 today.
0: Kid?
1: Yeah.
0: 52?
1: Right? Yeah. Looks like a kid to me. Director Guy Ritchie, who happy to be Madonna's ex, I'm sure, is 58 today.
0: Okay.
1: Joe Perry of Aerosmith is 76 today. I met Joe Perry like four times in my career, and every time he was grumpy.
0: Oh, no.
1: Grumpy Joe Perry is 76 today. And high heel sneakers, Jose Feliciano, Feliz Navidad, is 81 today.
0: He wore high heels. Is that a song
1: of his? He's got a song. He's got a song called High Heel Sneakers.
0: I don't know that one. Okay.
1: There you go. All right, Need to Know Morning Show on the flag. Let's get a news break coming
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2: Rallying Republicans like never before. I'm Dave Anthony, Fox News.
3: I'm asking you to pretend that I'm on the ballot. I'm on the ballot.
2: President Trump at their first ever GOP midterm convention.
3: Just one more time.
2: Fox's Evan Brown was there in Dallas when the president closed out night one, offering a bonus if Republicans win in November and keep control of Congress.
4: Due to his policies of trade negotiations and tariffs, the country has money to hand out.
3: I will issue a dividend to every adult citizen in the United States of America for $5,000.
4: But he warns if Republicans lose this November's congressional elections, the Democrats will work to undo not just his economic policies, but also border control and crime reduction.
2: Now, the president also reiterated he won't let Iran get a nuclear weapon, but he suggests the conflict may not end by the elections. Fox's Jonathan Savage reports there are
5: signs that its consequences are spreading. Iran-backed Houthi rebels in Yemen are getting closer to control over a key maritime trade route, the Bab el-Mandeb Strait. President Trump's advising Iran not to get cute after noting activity had been seen on Pickaxe Mountain, a fortified site near a uranium enrichment plant.
2: And oil prices are up this morning, rising another 1%, and gas has been pumped up another nickel, putting AAA's national average for regular at $4.27 per gallon, and diesel is up again today, hitting a new record high, $5.97. A Democratic senator in Rhode Island, Jack Reed, fended off a primary challenge from progressives, but Rhode Island Governor Dan McKee was primaried out. Helena Foulkes beat McKee by 25 points in the Democratic primary by governor. For governor, that's the first governor in 8 years in any state to lose a primary. 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
2: It's been 1 year now since conservative activist Charlie Kirk was assassinated, shot during a Turning Point USA speech at Utah Valley University.
9: He was later honored by world leaders and by President Trump in one of the largest private memorials ever for a private citizen, as Kirk's influence remains a year later one of the most powerful forces in American politics.
10: Not just America got such an incredible man that sacrificed so much for this country, but that young people had somebody that truly believed in them like nobody else did before.
9: TPUSA's Mikey McCoy: college chapters are reportedly up 64%, new high school chapters up 168% since Kirk's death at the age of just 31. Jeff Manasso, Fox News.
2: Tomorrow we'll remember the 9/11 terror attacks 25 years later, with ceremonies at Ground Zero in New York City, the Pentagon in Washington, and where Flight 93 crashed in Pennsylvania. Former President George W. Bush at his library last night reflected on the moment he found out during a reading event at a school in Florida.
11: America is now under attack. I didn't have much time to process that, but it was pretty clear to me that if we were under attack, then my job was to defend the child that was reading to me and her family and her country. And so it was a moment of clarity.
12: Detailing efforts to get life back to normal after.
13: Why was that so important?
11: Well, because I didn't want us to lose our soul. As we defended our freedoms, I wanted people to remember how precious they are.
12: Speaking with former National Security Advisor and former Secretary of State Condoleezza Rice. Kristen Goodwin, Fox News.
2: Stock futures are mixed this morning on Wall Street. They're down for the NASDAQ, up for the Dow, which has plunged over 1,000 points in a sell-off the last 2 days. The NFL is back. The season opener, a Super Bowl rematch, and the Seattle Seahawks won again, beating the New England Patriots 13-10. I'm Dave Anthony. This is Fox News.
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15: The only fair housing group serving the Dakotas, furloughing staff. High Plains Fair Housing Center in Grand Forks has furloughed 3 of its 8 employees while awaiting a $425,000 HUD grant that's been delayed since May. The executive director says a 4th employee could be furloughed within weeks, though the organization could operate with reduced staff for about a year. The staffing cuts will reduce advocacy services and prevent the center from assisting people in South Dakota. The debate over Clay County's conviction rates is taking center stage in the race for county attorney. Challenger Amber Gustafson previously cited data showing the county attorney's office holds a conviction rate at or below 60%. Incumbent Brian Milton pushes back on those claims, stating official judicial data reflects a higher rate of success. Well, flights between Grand Forks and Las Vegas have returned after being suspended earlier this year. Allegiant Airlines resumed the route after putting service on hold in May. That followed system-wide adjustments. Grand Forks International Airport officials said flights to Mesa are expected to resume in November, while Orlando service expected to begin in February. Official starting dates for the Mesa and Orlando routes have not been announced. Meanwhile, city officials are continuing efforts to secure daily connecting flights to Denver. From the Flag Family Newsroom, I'm Jim Miller.
16: All Sager Meats. I killed that truck, I want to say, 4 times in the first 5 minutes. My dad just sat there, passenger seat, arms crossed, never once reached for the wheel. Finally, I said, "Dad, I don't think I can do this." And he looked at me and said, "You already are. Nobody learns the easy way out here. You grind the gears, you stall out, you try it again. That's ranching, and that's life. And that's the honest way we do things at All Sager Meats. All Sager Meats. The hard way, the right way, the only way."
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23: Yeah, buddy. Alex and Kev, happy Thursday, 10 past 7. We're getting her done here. We're going to talk to Bridget Riedel in just a second, Steve Carney a little later, and there's a gathering, if you're in the construction world, over at Knife River in DL today, we want to tell you about. And there's a little Swedish meatball feed going on at the VF in West Fargo. Honor
24: it's
23: place.
24: True, so yeah.
23: That's today, too.
24: Kicks off at 4 and goes till it's gone.
23: Let's go.
24: We're going to be warm today. Next couple days, we're going to be warm, and then we're going to be a lot cooler. 86 and sunny today. Slight chance of rain tomorrow, 86. Saturday, 68. Sunday, 67. And Monday, looks like our next real chance of rain. 60% chance there and 66. Dean, 86 the rain chances for us on Sunday now. So that's gone. It's going around us. We just can't win with the rain situation.
23: And weird. Well, there's a lot of people that aren't winning with that deal. I just was actually looking at the drought map yesterday for North Dakota. Man, it's pretty much the whole state. And there's two little parts that did get enough rain to not be in drought mode, but that's it. 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They're in Buxton. Love to earn your business with a new piece of equipment if you need it. Winter's coming. If you do snow removal, they got you. They've got some rates right now that are very attractive. How about 0%? 48 months, cash rebates on some of the stuff. 888-836-4029. Give Agassi a call. 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Bridget Riedel standing by. I just want to make sure we're caught up on text. We got a few actual texts here, a bunch of links and stuff. Democrats push for death certificates to be accepted as voter ID. It's a Babylon Bee.
24: That works.
23: nice. Kev, Alex, Charlie Kirk, quote G.K. Chester at his college Q&A quite a bit when I thought this quote was interesting. When people choose not to believe in God, they do not therefore believe in anything. They then become capable of believing in anything. Isn't that profound?
24: Insights.
23: That was G.K. Chester. I remember hearing that name with Charlie, but I don't, yeah. Yeah, G.K. Chester. All right, I'm going to write that down, actually. Awesome. All right, Need to Know Morning Show. Let's see here. We're all good there. Is Bridget good today? Was she?
24: I think so.
23: I thought so, too, but I don't see her on the line here.
24: Let me check here.
23: Yeah. Might be.
24: Monday, might be, Tuesday, Wednesday. It's Thursday. Yeah, she should be here.
23: Oh. I wonder if she was maybe going to call in.
24: All right, well, doesn't say that either.
23: All right, well, I can keep going on the text then. We'll just listen. Maybe she might be having tech difficulties. You never know either.
24: Yeah, I'll keep checking the emails from her.
23: G.K. Chester, I gotta remember to do that. The shot of Stephen Miller, eliminating welfare fraud alone could balance the entire federal budget. Welfare fraud across programs like Medicaid, SNAP, housing assistance, and others is now so enormous that simply rooting it out could balance the federal budget. That is a, I don't, I haven't heard him say that.
24: She says the Comrex is busy.
23: Oh, okay.
24: So what would that be?
23: Well, she'd have to go to a different one, like one of the like WDAY1. Tell her that.
24: Okay.
23: That's weird. I'll just tell her.
24: Yeah, if you're listening, try the WDAY1. Yeah,
23: there you go. We'll see if she's on that one. It's a meme. Okay, we're all caught up on text. Let me see if I can bring that. I think I can bring that one up. We'll see if she gets on there. You see, it's a lot of inside radio stuff.
24: It can like happen. Comments. Or she could probably just call too, right?
23: Oh, she's on. There she goes. She just grabbed
24: the
23: other channel. Hey, buddy. How are you?
3: Morning. I'm good. Morning. Good.
23: Yeah, I said, you never know when something's going to be busy or something's going to lock up around here, especially if it's Monday. Just saying. How you doing?
3: Doing well. So, a couple things to think about is the fact that down in Texas, adoptions are on hold for thousands of dogs and cats because of the new world screwworm risk. So, we know that this fly, as it wants to lay its parasitic eggs on a mammal. And if they can find an open wound, whether it's been cattle has been a highest focus, but even if it's dogs and cats, then they can be infected as well. Well, Texas has the largest number of stray dogs and cats than any other state besides California. They have about 440,000 just in last year alone. And so because of that, their adoption rate to other states has been tremendous. They often send animals for adoption to the Northeast or the Great Lakes region, and it's become crucial when it comes to stray and abandoned animals. And the downside has been now they can't be sending any of those animals to other states. So Texas is needing to prove that before any animal can ship, they have to be in a 30-day quarantine and approved by a veterinarian for a clean bill of health, which is taking quite a bit of time in order to get folks to be able to move them for adoption, which is leading to more euthanizations than they had ever had.
24: Is it a blood test or what is it that they do?
3: I think it's physical, because you have to make sure that that animal doesn't have any type of a wound where there are larvae festering.
24: Okay.
3: And they got to be clean for 30 days. Imagine trying to keep your dog from doing anything silly for 30 days.
24: Yeah, that's not going to happen.
23: Man. Yeah, right.
3: So this is it's one of those side effects that nobody was really thinking about. But here we are. Florida has banned imports of rescue dogs from Texas and New Mexico.
23: Really?
3: Because they just said we would see that pest thrive here. And Florida actually has a very large population of beef herd for the country and in their panhandle state, a part of the state. So now they're just sitting and waiting. But also one of the reasons they're seeing such an uptick in dogs and cats coming to shelters, folks are looking at their cost of living and saying, I can't afford my animals anymore. Mm-hmm. And they are being turned in at a much higher rate as well. So keep that in mind, that that's been a side effect going on. Then secondly, when we look at what's been going on in regards to that screwworm and bringing cattle into the country from Mexico, the USDA has acknowledged that there's an estimated 800,000 head of cattle that represents almost $320 million in illicit trade that are smuggled from Central America into Mexico. They're bypassing sanitary inspections, traceability systems, veterinarian, and could potentially bringing up disease, as well as the New World screwworm. So the Department of Homeland Security is going to be working more closely with the Department of Agriculture to try to prevent the possible smuggled cattle coming up into our country as well. Things you didn't think you'd have to concern yourself with. And there's two of them right there.
24: That's too bad about the pups.
3: Yep. So we're not going to see any movement real quick on those, but we're going to keep that in mind as we go forward. And we do have a new sterile fly facility being opened in April of 2027 that will also help us to continue to combat the New World screwworm. It's all a matter of timing and what are the unintended consequences in the meanwhile. So we'll keep you posted on what more of those look like. You are welcome to reach out, ag@flagfamily.com.
24: All right, Bridget, thank you very much.
3: Have a great rest of the day.
23: It would seem that this little fly is certainly earning the title, especially the word screw.
3: Yeah.
23: Just everywhere they turn, this thing's screwing with us.
3: Mm-hmm. Yep. And we had it eradicated in the early 70s, but things have changed slightly, and now we got to go back to battling it.
23: Yeah. Okay. All right. Thanks, buddy.
3: Thanks.
23: Yeah. What's your New World screwworm rare, medium rare?
24: Causing
23: medium
24: trouble.
23: Well done. Yeah. Would you imagine seeing that stuff when you get in, cut into a steak or something? I mean, it just better happen. Everything that ranchers are dealing with now, other than that, and then you throw that in there, man, praying for you. Okay, look, a couple more texts, and Dino's on his way in here. We're also going to be chatting with one of the folks from this gathering. If you're in the construction business or having a gathering over at Knife River in Detroit Lakes this afternoon over at the cement plant over there, 4:30, and there's food. So there you go. And they're doing tours and stuff. So if you buy from Knife River with your concrete stuff, which formerly aggregate, we do. That's where we go to around here. But yeah, they're having a gathering. We're going to talk with one of the reps that are going to be there coming up after 8:30. Steve Carney on the way. He had an interesting. He's got something happened when he was out with a hawk. Who knows? Probably came in to pick up one of his doves or something when he was dove hunting. Tex says, good morning, Kevin and Alex. The let's see here. Okay. Just it's G.K. Chesterton. There's a correction from the previous text. The Charlie Kirk, the quote. It's not G.K. Chester. It's Chesterton. Okay, I'll add the T-O-N on the end there. Thank you for the update. I hadn't searched him yet. Hey, guys, I can't believe Trump is trying to rewrite his personal 911 history. Let's see here. What is he trying to do that?
24: I haven't heard that.
23: Mm-hmm. Yeah, I don't know. you're a cult member, Alex. We're being reminded that we're in a cult.
24: Okay.
23: I missed them. Did we have a meeting? Do they, with this cult thing that we're in?
24: It's better than being a sheep to the auto pen. You know.
23: Well, yeah, there's that.
24: You can just go down that road.
23: But no, don't most cults, don't we have like gatherings and stuff? Shouldn't we all? I mean,
24: I don't know. Never been to a cult meeting.
23: Yeah, well, you think we'd have like weekend retreats and stuff? We could go be culty, go do culty stuff. But I don't ever get those memos. I don't know what the MAGA cult thing is. If you've got information, maybe you could text us that. Be awesome. Coming up on 7:22, we're all caught up there, 701-271-1100. Mentioned today is National Swap Ideas Day today. Here's an idea. How about we keep the border? How about we keep the prisons? How about we expand the police? And how about a lot of ideas we could share.
24: Yeah, well, Charlie Kirk, you know, was assassinated a year ago today, too. And the university where he was assassinated at shut down classes for the day. Yeah. So I think that's probably good, you know, and so students can take the day off and reflect on what happened, you know, and that guy still hasn't gone to trial yet. I'm not sure they had the pretrial stuff, but not sure if they've scheduled a trial date on him yet either.
23: Yeah, and all the conspiracies still swirling around out there about it.
24: Yeah, but, a lot of those still.
23: Bottom line is he's gone. I miss him. I miss hearing him and seeing him. And it just is what it is. We're going to, all day long have some, keep the TPUSA folks in your prayers. They are carrying on big time. I get their emails. They've got all kinds of things happening on all kinds. And boy, have people stepped up like Will Witt and there's just so many of them, Alex Stein, and that are out, doing what Charlie did on the campuses, having the conversations. Did you see if you're traveling, Dino, that they're bringing back the program, TSA is, where you can go to the gate without a ticket?
4: I saw that.
23: Yep. First time since 9/11, 25 years later. So if someone, and basically it's so that if they want to meet you at the gate.
4: I love it.
23: When you're coming off.
24: Yeah, you could used to do that. Yeah.
23: I love that. I think that's great.
4: Yep.
23: You know, we're not going to get on a plane. They're just, they can't board. But it'd be nice. I don't know. It'll add a lot of people into the terminals and stuff, waiting for people to come in.
4: Well, the only bad thing is, it'll add time going through TSA, you know. But
24: yeah you got all the I don't know. I wonder how many people actually do it because we haven't done that for years. Yeah.
23: Here's a tip: fly out of Fargo.
4: Right?
23: TSA is like 3 minutes.
4: Yeah. Yeah.
23: Any even when they're busy. It's like not even a thing. But man, you go to the cities or any travel anywhere, and you know if you've been, it's a whole different animal. But yeah, they're bringing that
24: yeah,
23: back.
24: Yeah, you'd so have you to have your, a lot of patience though to
23: yeah,
24: you know.
23: Yeah, but I think if you got pre-check or whatever, you've got to get, you know, approved and all of that. If you don't have a ticket to get through anyway, there's going to be some process to it, but
24: probably still cool. Need a real ID.
23: Yeah. Yeah. Oh yeah.
24: To yep.
23: Have an ID,
24: figure out who
23: that.
24: You are, and you know, I don't know if it'd be worth it yeah. for a lot of people.
23: Maybe the Democrats will propose that too. Just no ID for anything anymore. Let's talk about that for a second later.
24: Except,
23: how about that?
24: Except if you're going to one of their conventions, remember?
23: Nothing. No ID.
24: And you want to get into the Obama library, you've got to sign your life away.
23: Free roaming traveling humans. Just you know, no ID for anything.
24: Yeah, they don't do that when they're concerned with it.
4: Well, what's the difference? AI is going to take us over anyway and wipe out humanity. Didn't you guys see that story?
23: So if the chemtrails don't kill us first.
4: Well, the good point. Hey,
23: dude,
4: maybe the chemtrails will end up killing AI, which will save us, which will save humans.
23: Brilliant.
4: Just something to think about.
23: I like it.
4: Think about that over your morning coffee.
23: We might have to find a way, if you're in Lakes Country, to get on your boat today or tomorrow.
4: Yes.
23: I mean, just call in, do whatever you got to do. If it's still in the water,
24: one last time.
23: Yep.
4: We're having a party tomorrow. The party is a good, it's an 80s party. So wear your, grow your long hair and,
23: and nice mullet.
4: Put on the spandex. Yeah, we've got the last hurrah, it looks like, of summer weather. We're looking at a nice day today if you like the summer weather. 86 with south-southwest winds, 15 to 25, a lot of sunshine. Clear 57 tonight. Tomorrow, I do think this will be the last 80s of the season. We're looking at mid-80s tomorrow. Now, we will see storms across the area, the far southern valley into Lakes Country. I'm thinking Wahpeton towards Fergus. If that front slows down, we could squeeze some of those storms into the FM area. Time in on that would be after 4 o'clock. And those storms are likely to be on the strong to severe side. I'm still thinking Lakes Country on this. And then the cooler weather comes in over the weekend with dry conditions and highs in the 60s, morning lows in the 40s.
24: I like that part.
4: Yeah.
24: I just wish we'd get some sun early in the day, though. It is so dark.
4: I know. That's called fall, Alex. Wait till winter and it's dark right now.
23: You know what, fall, and I think James can attest to this too, that we have seasonal wardrobes here. So, you know, in the summertime, you put away the winter clothes and all that stuff. So I have like 30 hoodies and I wear two of them. So I'm in a downsizing mode. So I'm trying to figure out what two or three hoodies I'm going to keep. Do you fellas have the same problem with this?
24: Hoodies?
4: I've got
23: like women have blouses or no, whatever. We have
4: I've got three. I got three hoodies. I got a Cubs, a Bears, and Bison. Those are my. I got four. Yeah, I got another hoodie for skiing.
5: Yeah. That's impressive. Yeah. No, I have a massive issue. So I've got. I've got like three for duck hunting. I've got like three for deer hunting. I've got like three for MSU. I probably have two dozen.
24: Dude, fashion problems. Dude,
5: oh,
24: wow.
5: I tell you what,
23: there it is.
5: Yeah.
23: Right there, I'm telling you.
5: Some of my countrywide travels. For some reason, I got a Colorado State one because there was a good price on it at an airport. Yep. Like it's mayhem, man.
23: Same thing, dude.
24: Poor guys.
5: Yeah, it's if there's one thing I struggle with, it's probably downsizing my hoodie selection. But it was like 45 degrees when I came in this morning. I got so excited for duck hunting season in a couple weeks. I'm a completely different breed than some people, and I like it almost brought a tear to my eye. I'm like, man, we're about to get into bonfire season. Let's go. But before bonfire season, the Fargo-Moorhead Redhawks are making a postseason push, and they started out with a pretty solid encore last night as they opened up Game 1 of the West Division semifinals in the American Association with a victory at Newman Outdoor Field 5-1 over the Winnipeg Goldeyes. Kyle Krieger tossed a gem. Gave up one run over 8 2/3 innings of work, striking out 9 batters. Tyler Jeans recorded the final out, while Eric Filia would hit a 3-run homer in the 3rd inning. Some insurance runs driven in by Tripp Clark and Dylan Thomas. Redhawks lead that best-of-3 series 1-0, as we will head north of the border to Winnipeg on Friday night for the Redhawks to battle the Goldeyes again. 7 o'clock will be the first pitch for that one. Saturday, if necessary, a Game 3 would also be in Winnipeg. For the Minnesota Twins, they had a nearly two-hour rain delay in Detroit in their rubber match against the Tigers yesterday afternoon. And, well, the Twins would have been better without the delay, because the second that they cleared the field off, Zebby Matthews got hammered as he gave up five runs over two and a third innings worth of work. He was tagged with the loss yesterday. Josh Bell, Cody Clemens, solo home runs. Twins are off today. They're 4.5 back of the Guardians for the final wildcard spot in the AL with 16 games to go in the regular season. It sounds weird, but this weekend could either make or break the postseason push, because on Friday night, the Twins welcome the Guardians to Target Field for a three-game weekend set. If that goes sideways, cut your losses for the last 2 weeks. If that goes well, all of a sudden now the Jays, Guardians, and Twins are all going to be duking and jockeying for playoff positioning in that third spot. Also tonight, as we run out of sports this hour, over on WDAY Radio, Morehead High visits Fargo Davies in a high school volleyball bout. 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
23: Well, that'll be a good one.
5: Should be a blast.
23: All right, Need to Know Morning Show on the flag. Thanks, James. Let's see how the money's doing. Some headlines coming up, too.
6: I'm Taylor Riggs, and this is the Fox Business Report.
7: Macy's is holding up better than expected. It topped earnings estimates, and it's raising expectations for the year. The department store giant is in the middle of a turnaround plan. Macy's says it was helped by a tariff refund in the recent quarter, and sales rose in the period. It's also predicting sales will rise for the entire year. Apple shares are up more than 1% after it unveiled its first foldable smartphone yesterday, priced at just under $2,000. The Wall Street Journal says Apple did raise prices for iPhones, but not as much as some analysts projected. Apple's dealing with higher prices for memory and storage chips. Stock futures are mostly higher. Crude oil prices rose again on continued Mideast hostilities. Brent crude, the global benchmark, has been as high as $102 a barrel. That's your Fox Business Report. I'm Jenny Coselda. Invested in you.
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10: A public forum is planned to address data center impacts on the state's water and energy resources. Democratic NPL Agricultural Commissioner candidate Vern Thompson hosting the event September 15 at the Mapleton Community Center. The forum comes as Minnesota-based Geronimo Power acquires land in nearby Durbin Township amid discussions about hyperscale development. Environmental and nuclear engineers will discuss water usage, power consumption, and infrastructure. Republican Ag Commissioner Doug Gehring and Geronimo Power reps have also been invited. Iowa Senator Chuck Grassley says lawmakers should continually question standard operating procedures in Washington, regardless of who occupies the White House.
25: We're questioning the status quo every day, and we ought to be doing that. And it's a reminder to all of us that have been in Congress that maybe we ought to do more questioning.
10: Grassley praised efforts to challenge long-standing practices in federal government and urged fellow members of Congress to maintain rigorous oversight. North Dakota seeing a gradual decline in job openings, though the state continues to face a worker shortage. Job Service North Dakota reporting 12,655 open jobs at the end of August, down from roughly 14,000 5 years ago. State's unemployment rate remains around 2.5%. From the Flag Family Newsroom, I'm Jim Miller.
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23: Thursday edition of the Need to Know Morning Show. On the air, everywhere, online, unreal. That we get to And then we're getting into the season now where the birds are starting to head south, you know. And we'll especially when we get into past Thanksgiving and especially past Christmas. But and keep in mind, if you are snowbirding, we love the digital check-ins on the app when you're listening on the app on the stream. It's really awesome to see, and we don't mind toes in the sand pictures. Those, that's all good.
24: Yeah, you can share it with us. We get a little jealous, but you know,
23: we live vicariously through you. 21 away from 8. Happy Thursday. We're 10 days into September. It's Kevin and Alex.
24: Yeah, we only got a couple warm days left of this week, the way it looks. We're at 52 now, heading up to 86 today and tomorrow. Lots of sunshine today. Chances of rain tomorrow. Just a slight one for us. Saturday, we are dropping down to 68 for the high. Sunday, 67, and Monday looks like our next chance of rain with a 60% chance at 66. And Dean's saying looks like we might even get a frost next week. So I think the summer's over. Yep.
23: Yeah. Mm-hmm. After tomorrow, it definitely is. If this is the last, we could maybe get close to 80 again. But every year, this is the deal. There's that one day. The final day of the 80s, so, you know, get your mullet going, party like it's 1986, because that's going to be the temp today, and then that'll be it. Then we fall back to the 60s for daytime highs. Let's see here, 701-271-1100. There is a, and I've got another Charlie clip. We've got more TiVo coming up.
24: We got
23: a bunch of Charlie clips to play throughout the day today. You'll be hearing those sprinkled in all over the place. Just Charlie wisdom, you know. And if you're not following Turning Point USA on your socials, you should be. And Turning Point Action. Turning Point Action is the wing of the company that is really fighting on the election fraud front with a lot of other entities, including the RNC, Mike Lindell in Minnesota. There's a lot of warriors at the state level, too, in these states that are trying to... have you seen this gal? I believe her name is Danielle or Danielle. But she is Flip Chicago Red. A black woman, amazing. She is all over the place and all over. She's running for mayor in Chicago.
24: Okay.
23: And I pray she wins because Danielle Carter, I believe is her name. She started Flip Chicago Red, and that has spread to Flip Atlanta Red, to Flip Detroit Red. There are these grassroots from the black community that are just sick and tired of being sick and tired.
24: Oh, I'm sure. Yeah.
23: That's their bottom line. Dr. Oz coming up on the TiVo here in a second. Someone said, did you guys see this? The Poor Taste of the Week award goes to Georgetown University. Oh, man. Leave it to Georgetown University, where they're planning to hold a Charlie Kirk lookalike contest tonight.
24: They canceled that.
23: They did?
24: That is not happening. They realized it was in poor taste.
23: What is wrong with you people? Yeah, what is wrong with that?
24: Not a thing.
23: Unbelievable. Let's see. Let's get a couple texts in here, and then we will roll the TiVo. Morning, Kevin and Alex. President Trump's $5,000 to us would be great, but I do worry about the $1 trillion added to our debt. It worries me. President Trump also told us about a Doge dividend and a tariff dividend, but that never happened. Do you think $5,000 could happen anyway? I don't know.
24: I don't know either.
23: I know he's got $19 trillion plus coming back in domestic investment, manufacturing investment. NVIDIA is one of the big ones that is building one or two huge plants. So he's got some money coming, but we're $40 trillion in debt. I mean, I thought that was great. But to me, I would much rather see my grandkids out of debt and before you give me $5,000. You know, I can put the $5,000 in an account now.
24: Yeah, nobody's balancing any budgets. That's for sure.
23: Yeah,
24: that is not high on anyone's list. Sad to say.
23: Let's see here. Hey guys, I recorded the entire Need to Know Morning Show and I played it backwards for the cult messages. Encourage libtards to record the show and then listen to it backwards like they're socialist thinking.
24: Oh, that's funny.
23: So
24: I love
23: good.
24: It.
23: Yeah,
24: you guys are smart. You are hilarious, too. Yeah, it's fun.
23: Play it backwards. You get all the cult messages. Uh-huh. Yeah, we embed them. We embed them in our...
24: That's great.
23: Yeah, we learned how at our meeting.
24: So we don't have to go to a meeting. So
23: right.
24: You just get your info here.
23: Yeah. That way. Oh, man. Here's a minute with Charlie again.
0: Taking the deep but sometimes the difficult road is the way that you should configure your life. For example, getting married and having children is a difficult but deep decision that I hope every single one of you make at some point in your life. However, the culture will tell you, you might not have as much time to yourself. You might not be able to travel the world. You might not have as much money. All of those things are true. And your answer should be, so? I want a deep and meaningful and purposeful life, not an easy life. You see, we as conservatives make a decision to live a more adventurous life that will come with difficulty, that will come with opposition. But when it's all said and done, who is happier? You are a happier group of people. You have more joy. And it's because you are fighting for something and for ideas, and you are doing something that is bigger than you.
23: Amen. There you go.
24: Charlie Kirk, the great Charlie Kirk.
23: I miss that guy. You're going to hear those all day, just kind of sprinkled in. We've got some, Scott is off today on What's On Your Mind, but Dalton's going to be in. Dalton is the regional guy for TPUSA. He's going to hang out with us today on What's On Your Mind.
24: Perfect.
23: And we've got some readings from Charlie's book that he wrote, and they released it after he died, but he wrote the book before he was assassinated. And it's obviously about your faith and God, and we're going to have some clips from that book today.
24: Yeah, too. I remember that. Yep.
23: All right, and you've got some TiVo. What do you
24: got? Yeah, we got some Dr. Oz here from the midterm convention last night.
23: Yeah, love the Oz.
16: So I got to admit something. Before entering public service, I spent most of my life, as you all know, as a heart surgeon. And what I learned in Washington, amazingly, is that politics is very similar to surgery, except it's much bloodier. And we don't use anesthesia when you're in politics. Tonight, I want to return to my surgical roots for a tour through this nation's healthcare system. And there's a lot of good news here. When I first met Secretary Kennedy years ago, he commented that a healthy person has 1,000 wishes. A sick person has one.
23: Has one, yeah.
16: Making healthcare affordable is so fundamental to who we are as Americans. So let me highlight three themes, three ideas that will impact our people and our pocketbooks. Straightforward, simple, these are really important observations. First, prescription drug prices just recorded their largest annual decline in more than 60 years. Unbelievable.
23: That
16: matters.
23: And with
16: nearly one-third of Americans leaving the pharmacy empty-handed because they can't afford their brand prescriptions, this is a big, big win. Americans should never, ever have to choose between buying groceries and taking medicines. Am I right? Thanks to President Trump, Americans are entitled to the same drug prices as citizens in England and Germany and Japan. In fact, the 26 largest pharmaceutical companies, that's about 90% of all the branded drugs in the marketplace that you might buy at a grocery store or at a pharmacy, they're matching those 90 guys matching the low prices of other countries for U.S. patients. Never happened before. These prices are available on TrumpRx.gov. Please try this site. It's yours. It's the government's, including, by the way, the GLP-1 weight loss drugs. The president calls it the fat shot, right? And it's contributing to a historic American weight loss. So many of you look like gazelles tonight, probably for that reason.
24: Yeah, I couldn't believe that. I mean, it didn't make sense. Other countries were being charged less for drugs than Americans. It absolutely made no sense to me while that was going on for years and years. Why should we pay more? And Trump's looking at this going, well, this makes no sense. Prices are prices. Shouldn't it be universal? And yeah, it should.
23: No, we had the money, see. We have money, and the other countries are broke, so the
24: FNS. It's like the rich people will pay.
23: Yeah. Mm-hmm. And they call it favored nation status, you know, and favored, UK had it, all these other, you know, the pharmaceutical companies giving, you know, killer deals around the world, but we're getting hosed.
24: Right.
23: So, I mean.
24: No more.
23: That That's huge.
24: And that's what he's doing with these tariffs, too. Trump is just trying to level the playing field, yet he's Hitler.
23: Yep, exactly.
24: These are some more health care wins under the Trump administration here.
23: Hey, we're not supposed to say that as cult members.
24: Play it backwards. We're not saying that.
3: Second, we are witnessing the largest investment in rural health care in our nation's history. By injecting $50 billion into rural health care, President Trump and Congress are modernizing care. They're strengthening the health care workforce. They're increasing access to quality care in communities that have been too often left behind. There are 60 million Americans living in rural areas, and this is really important. They have a life expectancy that's almost 3 years shorter than Americans living in urban areas. This investment is going to change all that. And the third topic I want to talk about is one that I'm so excited about, which is dealing with the fraud and corruption that drive up health costs and threaten the future of Medicare. But I have a very important message on this. Fraud is more than about money. Fraud steals our nation's trust. It rots the foundation of our society. Medicare and Medicaid were created 60 years ago, these beautiful programs. They were created in a high trust society. We felt like you'd never steal from the poor. But these programs wither in a low trust environment. Every year, $100 billion is stolen from taxpayers like you in the form of fraud.
23: Wow.
3: Now that amount of waste and fraud would double, if we took it back, double the life expectancy of the Medicare Trust Fund. It would be there for you. But Biden COVID programs taught multinational criminal syndicates and small-time hoodlums that the U.S. government could become their piggy bank.
24: Yep.
3: Very upsetting.
24: Very upsetting. It's ridiculous.
23: He's not wrong.
24: Nobody thought about this fraud years ago when this stuff was invented. Nobody put checks and balances in the system to make sure there wasn't any. You just didn't do it. People had morals back then.
23: And it allowed all these politicians and all these states like Walls and the rest of them to somehow be on the back door of that deal, you know, for allowing it to happen. On the take.
24: Mm-hmm.
23: On the take. Absolutely on the take. And amen. Think about what he just said. You wrangle up that $100+ billion. It's probably twice that.
24: Probably.
23: Right down to it.
24: Right.
23: And the Medicare Trust Fund, Social Security, all of it, we won't have a problem. We've said forever, if we actually accounted for every dollar in this country, the streets would be paved in gold.
24: Yeah, no kidding. Well, here's some of the fraud cases that we know about.
23: Oh, great.
3: One example I'm going to give you is a nurse. This nurse practitioner used mobile wound care clinics to bilk the federal government by torturing helpless hospice patients with unnecessary skin substitutes. Look at this picture behind me. That Ferrari, she bought a Ferrari and seven other luxury vehicles with the money she stole. And that jewelry you saw, that jewelry is part of a $2 million collection found in her safe when she was arrested.
24: Wow.
3: But that's not the bad news. Here's the bad news. The human cost is much more egregious than the money. This is Caden Francis. This wonderful young man died from sudden cardiac arrest while playing college basketball. He would have been a junior now. A Department of Justice investigation found that a fraudster doctor spent roughly 11 seconds reviewing 63 cardiovascular images, pictures of his heart, that Caden had gotten for a screening. The scans indicated that his heart was significantly enlarged, but the fraudulent doctor signed the results as normal. And that cleared Caden to keep playing sports, and that's how he died. Now,
23: unreal.
3: I'm a heart specialist.
24: Yeah.
3: I can assure you that a trained professional should not have missed these results. Caden died because of a predatory scheme dressed up in medical clothing. I called Caden's mom, Julian, today. And she has a message for you. You want to hear it? Because I feel it, and you will too. This woman is grieving. She said the doctor is as bad as any greedy criminal who is killing people in the streets. I hope he rots in jail so no one else gets hurt. But my son will never come back. That should not be the story of anyone's future in America. We must challenge this evil corruption. Federal and state agencies must coordinate their efforts to halt fraud before it happens. Keep the money in the building. Not only to stop the loss of taxpayer dollars, but to prevent Americans from dying at the hands of these thieves. Working together, we can make healthcare more affordable, accessible, accountable. Doing so means that we are a healthier people, a people who realize our dreams, celebrate our milestones, contribute to our communities, and enjoy fulfilling lives while raising healthy families. God bless you all.
24: Yeah, amen. So fraud can cost lives even, too. Not just money, lives.
23: It just makes my blood.

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3: Need to Know Morning Show. Alex and Kev, all right, you two. What year was Michael Cimbello?
4: Maniac.
3: Number one was Maniac.
5: You know, I don't like this game. I never win.
3: You go first, Alex. You go first.
4: 80s?
3: 80-something. Yep.
5: 84.
4: 6.
3: 83.
4: Oh, Alex got it.
5: I was close. So, yeah, try to make me feel better.
3: What? All right, here's your, I know you know. What was the movie of which this was a soundtrack?
4: It wasn't Footloose, but it was a
3: dancing movie.
4: It was a dance
5: movie. Flashdance.
3: Flashdance.
4: Was it Flashdance?
5: Flashdance.
3: Okay. Alex, for the win.
5: Wow. I knew something.
4: There you go.
3: There you go. Yeah, also, remember the water? She pulls the cord and the water dumps thing? That's still one of the most iconic.
5: Kevin can't get that out of his mind.
3: Oh, for 40 years now.
5: It was the highlight of growing up.
3: Exactly. One of them.
5: That and Farrah Fawcett posters.
3: Highlight of my 20s, yes.
4: I had a Farrah Fawcett silk pillow. I can't you not.
3: I believe you.
4: Don't ask any questions. Don't ask any questions.
5: No. I don't even want to know, okay?
4: I remember
3: in your pillows here.
4: I got that for Christmas. When I opened that up, I'm like, oh, there is a Santa Claus.
5: I'm so in love.
3: Oh, all right, brother. 3-3 guaranteed time brought to you by the Labor Masters. I get, there's so many jokes right
4: yes,
3: now.
4: Yes, I know there
5: we're
4: is.
5: We're not going there.
3: I get fined right now. 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How did yesterday go?
4: Well, we were on a 3-day losing streak, and that's a first. Now, forecasted 77 yesterday, and are you ready?
5: Ready.
4: And we hit, finally, 77. So, finally got one right.
3: Give it to him.
6: Nailed it.
4: All right.
3: There you go.
4: Now, today we're going to go 86. 86, a lot of sunshine. It will turn breezy out of the south as we head into the afternoon. 15 to 25, upper 50s tonight. Mid-80s tomorrow. That could be our last 80s of the season, at least mid-80s, as we have much cooler weather over the weekend and for the next 10 days. Slight chance of storms tomorrow evening. I think most of that's south and east of the area, though. So, again, 3-degree guarantee for today, 86. These days are numbered. Enjoy them.
5: Oh, I know.
4: Enjoy them.
5: I know what's
3: right.
5: Coming, too.
3: And on the news break coming up.
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0: News. The president just wrote that on Truth Social, posting the first night of the first ever Republican midterm convention was far bigger and better than anyone thought possible.
1: I'm asking you to let us finish the job we began with the greatest 2 years in the history of the presidency.
0: And he offered what he calls a Trump dividend. If people vote Republican and the GOP keeps control of Congress, $5,000 for every adult U.S. citizen, as the president also warned if Democrats win.
1: You're going to lose your border. You're going to lose your tax cuts. You're going to lose your safety and security. You're going to lose your wealth.
0: Now, Democrats blame the president for a surge in gas prices in the Iran conflict. Regular gas has gone up 12 cents the last 2 days, and AAA has diesel at a record high this morning, $5.97 per gallon. And speaking of Iran, we are learning that the missile attack the other night that went after a U.S. base in Jordan left 8 fighter jets damaged, along with a subsonic attack aircraft, but there were no American casualties in that. We just got an inflation update on wholesale prices.
2: Up 0.4%. The year-over-year, this is the headline, came in at 5.4%. That is a little bit hotter than expected.
0: Fox Business Network Cheryl Cassone, that annual wholesale inflation rate is about 0.5% higher than in July. 4 years before the next census, a big change is being proposed to limit the count to only U.S. citizens and permanent residents.
3: The changes would also drop race and ethnicity questions that have been on the census since 1790. President Trump has long complained that immigrants living in the U.S. illegally are included in the national count. And in his first term, he tried to add a citizenship question to the 2020 census, but was blocked by the U.S. Supreme Court. The Constitution's 14th Amendment calls for political representatives to be apportioned based on the, quote, whole number of persons in each state.
0: That's Tanya J. Powers. 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
0: There are no classes at Utah Valley University, where 1 year ago today, Charlie Kirk was assassinated, shot while the prominent conservative activist gave a speech to a big crowd on campus. And there will be a memorial service there tonight.
7: Kirk was well known for his college campus visits and impact on young voters nationwide, opening up the floor to debate while encouraging political participation. His supporters saw his death as a call to action. And over the last year, the national movement that Kirk built, Turning Point USA, says it's seen an unprecedented expansion. The organization, now led by Kirk's wife Erica, says it has 3,500 high school clubs, up 180% from the year before. It has 1,500 college chapters, marking a 64% increase. Turning Point says Charlie's mission lives on through more than 1 million students.
0: That's Fox's Madeline Rivera. There are searches at sea for missing people after disasters in 2 places. In China, a cargo ship caught fire at a port, killing at least 25 people. Flames also broke out on a passenger ferry in the Philippines, where dozens are missing and at least 5 others are dead.
8: The ferry was sailing from the Philippines capital, Manila, to Coron when fire broke out at about 6:45 p.m. local time. As flames tore through the ship, strong currents dragged it miles out to sea. Bad weather and big waves made rescue work a challenge, but more than 40 people have been saved so far. Search and rescue operations continue with the fire now put out. Nearby ships have been asked to look out for passengers. 134 people were on board. It's not clear what caused the fire, but one survivor said it may have started in the cargo hold. Jonathan Savage, Fox News.
0: On Wall Street, more selling is brewing. Stock futures are down as oil prices surge up more than 4%. WTI back over $100 a barrel. The NFL season kicked off last night. The Seattle Seahawks beat the New England Patriots 13-10 in a Super Bowl rematch. I'm Dave Anthony. This is Fox News.
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11: The only fair housing group serving the Dakotas, furloughing staff. High Plains Fair Housing Center in Grand Forks has furloughed three of its eight employees while awaiting a $425,000 HUD grant that's been delayed since May. The executive director says a fourth employee could be furloughed within weeks, though the organization could operate with reduced staff for about a year. The staffing cuts will reduce advocacy services and prevent the center from assisting people in South Dakota. The debate over Clay County's conviction rates is taking center stage in the race for county attorney. Challenger Amber Gustafson previously cited data showing the county attorney's office holds a conviction rate at or below 60%. Incumbent Brian Milton pushes back on those claims, stating official judicial data reflects a higher rate of success. Well, flights between Grand Forks and Las Vegas have returned after being suspended earlier this year. Allegiant Airlines resumed the route after putting service on hold in May. That followed system-wide adjustments. Grand Forks International Airport officials said flights to Mesa are expected to resume in November, while Orlando service expected to begin in February. Official starting dates for the Mesa and Orlando routes have not been announced. Meanwhile, city officials are continuing efforts to secure daily connecting flights to Denver. From the Flag Family Newsroom, I'm Jim Miller.
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19: Alsager Meats. 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
9: All right, you ready to tee up a couple of 80 degrees today and tomorrow, and that's it?
3: So yeah.
9: I think the hooky factor today and tomorrow goes to at least 11.
3: Right.
9: So we're saying we're at the end of it.
3: It looks like the end of the road. Yes, we're at 52 now, 86 today with lots of sunshine. Tomorrow, 86, slight chance of rain tomorrow night, mostly probably somewhere else, though. Saturday, though, this is where it turns. 86 for our high. Sunday, 87 for the high. Monday is our next big chance of rain with a 60% chance and 66. Things are cooling off. We're looking like the mid-60s is where we're going to be landing now for a while.
9: Yeah.
3: After today and tomorrow, anyway.
9: Yeah. If the boat's still in the water.
3: Yep. Yeah.
9: Flotilla time.
3: Yeah.
9: Plan accordingly.
3: That time of year.
9: Let's see here. 701-271-1100. Steve Carney, main man, coming up here in just a second. We'll talk the great outdoors. Also want to remind you there is a couple of events today that are worth noting. One is if you're in and around the lakes area and you're in the construction world, they've got a town hall. It's kind of a town hall meeting open house over at Knife River. It used to be Strata, it's just south of town, right on 6 there, just east or west of 59 at the concrete plant. They are going from 4 to 7. They're going to have and some reps on hand and some other things and some candidates, too. So some meet the candidates deal. I think Austin Peterson is going to be over there for this deal. So mm-hmm. Critical point in construction materials right now. There's a lot to that, but we need to know. And we need our elected officials to know exactly what we're facing as a state. And that's kind of the point of the whole thing.
3: Right.
9: So more on that as we get closer. We might have somebody checking in, John, or one of the crew members with the Minnesota. They're part of the Minnesota Construction Materials, et cetera.
3: Okay.
9: We'll be on with us after 8:30.
3: All right. I got a quick blip from Trump here on Truth Social about last night.
9: Okay.
3: He says the Republican midterm convention last night in Dallas was a major sold-out hit, far bigger, better, and more important than anyone thought possible. It was really something streaming all over the place in really big numbers, despite going up against the NFL. The overall numbers beat the NFL. The arena, which was really nice, beat its own attendance record. The place was packed. There were thousands of people outside who couldn't get in. Screens were provided. I guess the people love Trump politics. I'll be there again tonight to close out the show. Exciting stuff. Make America great again.
9: Oh, man. Yeah,
3: from your favorite packed. President.
9: Yep. Our friend Crystal's down there. I've got another buddy that's down there. He lives in Dallas. Yep, it was packed. The numbers were,
3: better than football.
9: I was on it more than I think I was the game. The game was boring. I mean, it was just boring. New England went up 7-0. It was there forever. They finally ended up losing at 13-10. But back and forth. I guess Scott Turner was great. I didn't see him, but we've heard clips from Oz and Trump, and there's more coming up. Ben is in Rolog, one of our listener buddies. How was Stream Threshers over Labor Day, bud?
20: Fantastic. The crowds were great.
9: The weather was great.
20: Yeah, we had Steigers coming out our ears. It was wonderful. And,
3: awesome.
20: And the people are wonderful. The churches do a great job feeding everybody, so it was great. But what I wanted to mention was, in relation to Charlie Kirk, the liberals had to kill him. He was too successful.
9: Yeah.
20: He was doing on the college campuses amazing things, and they couldn't have that. They just had to kill him.
1: Changing hearts, yeah.
20: Sad, sad thing for this country that when you have something that stands up for faith, family, and country, and you got to kill them.
9: You know what's sad is that they don't realize that you cannot kill an idea. You cannot.
20: That's right.
9: You can kill the man. And all they did was blow it up. I mean, Turning Point's bigger than it's ever been.
1: His message lives on, that's for sure.
9: Turning Point is bigger than it's ever been. They are on more campuses with more chapters on high schools and colleges than they've ever had. So, God bless you, Charlie. We miss you. Thanks, Ben. Yeah,
20: have a good day.
9: You bet. That's where they think the answer is to that stuff. It's like, no. Stop that. Stop with the violence. Stop with all of that. That's not happening. Oh, I just got an email from Dallas was rocking and night two is ready to roll. Yeah, they've got, schedule for today. Who's all speaking to? Let me just scroll on the bottom. Jason Smith, who I really like, out of Missouri. He's going to talk today. Dan Patrick, Lieutenant Governor of Texas. I'm wondering if, I'm just looking for Brandon Gill. Lisa McClain's going to speak. Cruz is speaking. I don't see Brandon Gill. I got to imagine they get him up there somehow. He's a Texas rep, for crying out loud.
1: Sounds familiar. I think he was up there last night, wasn't he?
9: Oh, he might have been.
1: I think he was. Opening night.
9: I might have missed it. All right, let's head outside. It's Thursday, just after 8. Usually we'll connect with Steve Carney. Steve Carney with a C, outdoors.com. He has a tale of dove hunting and an interaction with a hawk. Did you... get closer to your true self or anything in this religious type moment with this hawk, or what happened?
21: Oh, good morning, you guys. You know, I've had all kinds of experiences out there with spinning wing decoys. We've talked about them. They're basically a plastic decoy with wings that run on batteries and they spin. And the idea is to attract doves to come in from a long distance. And birds are just mesmerized by these wings because they're spinning super fast and it's very attractive. And I've had, you know, raptors come in and kind of check them out from time to time. But yesterday, I was out on the North Dakota, South Dakota border on the second half of my license. And I'm just sitting there in 92 degrees and 40 mile an hour winds. And here comes this red tail hawk. He comes down from behind me and he lands on one of my spinning wing decoys and he tries to stick his talons in it and take it away. This is hilarious. And meanwhile, he's getting his body all beat up from the spinning wings. They're hitting him in the head, hitting him in the body, and he can't get his talons into the plastic. And he was pulling on it and pulling on it, and I have it on a metal post, so there's no way he's going to take it off. And he was so frustrated. And he just rested for a minute, and he stood on the ground. He looked up at the decoy going, what is going on here? And,
9: and then he left. Obviously, you did not get this on video because it would already have 20 million views.
21: I was so shocked that I was just, like, frozen. I couldn't believe what was happening. And he left, and about 20 minutes later, he came back again and swooped down over my three decoys and kind of thought about it again, but he decided not to. So, I mean, it was just hilarious trying to get his talons into a hunk of plastic. It just doesn't work. But it was just so entertaining and so exciting and fun to watch. But he sure got whacked by those wings, I'll tell you that.
9: That's got to be hilarious. That's like you see a lot of videos. Guys do a lot of video. Obviously, everybody videotapes their hunts now.
1: Yeah.
9: But you'll see the guys with buck decoys out there, like mostly bow hunters with buck decoys, and the real buck will come in and just decimate the thing, and like put it, you know, just tear it up, tear its head off the decoy, and then look at it like, what the hell did I just do?
21: Yeah, it just happens, you know, when you're in the woods and on the field, stuff happens, you know.
9: Yeah.
21: I do want to make as a side note here, the Minnesota DNR has changed their tagging situation 100%. There's no more tagging your deer anymore. And that's been, you know, we've had that for 40 or 50 years. So now everything is electronic. So being the doofus I am with computers, it took me a couple hours to try to figure out how to download the Minnesota DNR license app. And I found out finally that I need to enable my Google Play Store. Hello, you know, kind of the basic stuff, which I don't know. So I finally enabled it and got to download that. So my point is, do not wait until you have a deer on the ground and you pick up your phone and try to download the app, because it's somewhat complicated. Because now we have to validate the site of the kill at the time and register it, and you have to do that on your phone with an app. So my suggestion is, get out there, figure this thing out before the bow season starts next weekend, because you don't want to be fumbling around with your phone in the dark with a deer down and not knowing how to do it. So do your homework, and if you have an Apple, you got to, you know, go to iOS something or other. I don't know what it is, but there are apps for Apple and Android. So make sure you get this done in the next week so you know what you're doing.
2: Are you kidding me? So I know nothing about this. I'm in Minnesota. So you're saying I just can't go to the sports shop and get my license and my tag there and just tag the deer when I drop it?
21: No more tags. You don't. Boy, you gotta pay attention here, Kevin. Come on, man.
2: Maybe the DNR could get a little better at the messaging, for God's sakes.
1: It's yeah.
2: What?
21: Well, no more tags. being the computer illiterate that I am, it took me like 2 hours to figure it out. But if you know what you're doing, you can probably get it figured out in a half hour. But you got to go on there, and you can get your license online. There's no more over-the-counter stuff anymore, so everything is on your phone.
1: That's crazy.
21: So make sure, it is crazy. Yeah. Just make sure you know what you're doing before the opener next week.
1: Find a young kid to help you out.
2: So if you're in the field, the DNR comes up, checks licenses, you're going to have your phone?
21: Yeah, you'll have your license on your phone, and you have to validate the kill at the site before you move the deer. You can't go throw it in your truck and take it home and then do it. You got to validate it at the spot when it happens, and then you can register it within a couple of days. So
2: you really got to know what you're doing. Now they're going to know exactly where that's happening, exactly who's allowing the hunting, who's not. I mean, to me, this seems a little big brotherish.
1: Here's a text that's valid. Why doesn't Mr. Carney have to validate any deer in Minnesota? Can't he have someone vouch for him?
2: Hey, there you go. Can we? Let's do that.
1: Oh, our people are smart.
2: You vouch for me, okay, bro?
21: Well, they're also talking about taking a picture of the kill at the site, and they were going to do that, and then he decided not to, but... You know, we're old school, you guys. We're do we really have to change, you know, so radically like this? But that's the way it is. So what about people that don't have a smartphone, that have flip phones? Then what?
2: Right. And what? This is from the same people that are telling you wolves aren't a problem. You know, no, don't worry about them. They're not doing, they're, it's all balanced. Everything's, it's like, no, it's not. Wolves are decimating big game. Wolves are decimating herds out west. Wolves are, you know, they're not the, it's not good. They want to tell you how, yeah. I don't know, man. This sounds weird, but all right. Now you gave me something to do today, I guess.
21: Boy, if I didn't enlighten you today and you knock down a doe next Saturday, you'll be scratching your head. Like, what do I do? I don't have any tags.
2: I would have gone to the sports shop where I go in at Detroit Lakes and talked to Doug, but mm-hmm. I would have found out then, like, oh, on my phone? What?
1: Yeah. Help me.
2: I probably would have found that out tomorrow, because that's when I was going to go get my license, because I got to get some other stuff. But thanks for the, thanks for that, man. I'm glad you let me know about that.
21: Yeah, there's a lot of people that probably have no idea that it's all been changed. And but the Google Play Store, you know, I try to go into my apps and get rid of ones that I never use. So I was, you know, it was disabled. So I'm sitting here for an hour trying to figure out, how do I get this DNR app? So, again, I'm an imbecile when it comes to computers, so it took me longer.
1: Oh, well, you're not alone.
2: Yeah, next time call me. I have a 23-year-old. He'll know what to do.
21: Or a 6-year-old.
2: All right, buddy. We'll talk next week, man. Be safe out there.
21: All right. Take care, you guys.
2: You bet. Steve Carney. The great Steve Carney. Steve Carney, Carney, outdoors.com. And you can just shoot an email through the website. He does a lot of fall guiding, too. So be happy to take you out. And he's got all the gear. not just fishing. I never mentioned that enough, but he'll get you in the blind, and of course you got to have a license and be all legit that side, but he'll get you on the birds, and he's a great guy to just hang out with and just absorb knowledge from. Dino's here with an 86er. We got a day today and tomorrow, and then we might say adios to the 80s.
4: Yeah, for any long term, we always get one or two, but yeah, we're getting into more of a fall like weather pattern after this week. So enjoy it. Next couple of days, it's going to feel like summer. A lot of sunshine today. We're in the 50s right now, warming it up to about 86 with a south southwest wind increasing as we head throughout the day, 15 to 25. Clear skies, upper 50s tonight. And then for Friday, look for mid-80s. A cold front will approach as we head towards evening. I do believe this is going to trigger off storms in some of those strong to severe favoring areas from Wahpeton through Fergus and southward. That's close to home. Close enough where we're going to have to keep an eye on it, because if that front slows down, then we might see some of those storms here in the FM area. North of the 94 corridor, little to no chance of any rain. So we'll keep an eye on that for Friday evening. And behind that, much cooler weather. I took the rain out of the forecast for the weekend. So the weekend is dry now with temperatures in the 60s. And Sunday morning, we could have temperatures in the low 40s to start off the day. Next chance of rain coming in Monday. And that does look like a much better chance on Monday.
1: And you were talking frost possible next week?
4: The following weekend, possible. Oh, so that'd be, 19th, 20th, okay. Right around there, which is almost on schedule. Might be a little early, but hey, it's been a warm summer.
1: Yeah.
4: Unfortunately, I hated to take that rain out of the forecast on Sunday, but Monday looks to be a little more, a better chance for rain. Half inch or so possible.
1: That would be something.
4: It'd be nice. It would. And after that, it's looking pretty, pretty dry.
1: I
4: know. Maybe a slight chance of middle of next week, but other than that, it looks like a very dry and cooler forecast.
1: Not good.
4: I know.
1: Not good at all.
4: Like I said, let's hope that new LRC, when that starts in October, early October, let's hope October and November are wetter than normal, because if they're drier than normal, that cycles through the next winter and spring.
1: So. And spring, too.
4: Into the summer. So, yeah, that wouldn't be good.
2: 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A reminder again, and we had, was it Luann that was on from the VA talking about the fundraiser tonight?
1: Yep.
2: At the Veterans, the VFW
1: in West Fargo.
2: Yep, they're starting at 4:30. It's a Swedish meatball dinner.
1: Oh, that sounds so good.
2: Look at this.
1: It's supposed to go till like 7:30 or...
2: Yeah,
1: Whenever it's done. She said last year, it lasted an hour, and they were out of meatballs. Yeah. So,
2: but they are making more this year.
1: They're making more, but still get there early. Silent auction and stuff, too, for Honor Flight.
2: 4:30 to 7:30 again. Swedish meatballs, potatoes, gravy, corn, and some buns. Mm. The menu is fully approved from the Need to Know Morning Show.
1: Yeah, it is.
2: Come out and support the Honor Flight. So that's going on. And there's also a town hall that I mentioned going on in Detroit Lakes today. If you're in the construction business and really want to meet some candidates too, we'll be over at the Knife River facility starting at 4:00. And they're going to put some food out. You can take a tour of the facility. Do that, and you meet some reps, meet some people that are, I think Austin Peterson's going to be there. He's running against Rob Kupek. Boy, do we need to get that seat flipped, Rob. Oh, man. So that's happening at Knife River, formerly Strata, which is south on 59, go west on County 6 when you get out there far, and if you can't miss it. It's a concrete plant, basically. So that's going on. That's the things going on today. Plus, probably a lot of tee times being made because it's going to be 86 degrees. So. Let's get a business report in here, some headlines coming up. And we have more TiVo, too.
1: Yeah, we got just a quick thing from Andrew Colvett on Charlie and being 1 year.
2: And some more Charlie clips, too.
1: Yeah.
2: 1 year ago today. Yeah, that's today and 9/11 anniversary tomorrow. Wow.
5: I'm Elizabeth MacDonald, and this is the Fox Business Report.
6: Prices at the wholesale level, the producer price index rose 0.4% in August. Higher gasoline prices were a factor. Core PPI was up 0.2%, excluding food and energy. For the year ending in August, the PPI rose 5.4%. Core PPI rose 4.7% for the year. The PPI report is expected to factor into the Federal Reserve's decision whether to raise interest rates, though the Fed will also be looking at the consumer price index released tomorrow. The European Central Bank this morning raised its key interest rate for the second time this year, boosting it by 0.25%, citing higher energy prices. New claims for unemployment benefits declined by 1,000 last week to 206,000. That's your Fox Business Report. I'm Jenny Coselda. Invested in you.
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24: A public forum is planned to address data center impacts on the state's water and energy resources. Democratic NPL Agricultural Commissioner candidate Vern Thompson hosting the event September 15 at the Mapleton Community Center. The forum comes as Minnesota-based Geronimo Power acquires land in nearby Durbin Township amid discussions about hyperscale development. Environmental and nuclear engineers will discuss water usage, power consumption, and infrastructure. Republican Ag Commissioner Doug Gehring and Geronimo Power reps have also been invited. Iowa Senator Chuck Grassley says lawmakers should continually question standard operating procedures in Washington, regardless of who occupies the White House.
25: We're questioning the status quo every day, and we ought to be doing that. And it's a reminder to all of us that have been in Congress that maybe we ought to do more questioning.
24: Grassley praised efforts to challenge long-standing practices in federal government and urged fellow members of Congress to maintain rigorous oversight. North Dakota seeing a gradual decline in job openings, though the state continues to face a worker shortage. Job Service North Dakota reporting 12,655 open jobs at the end of August, down from roughly 14,000 5 years ago. State's unemployment rate remains around 2.5%. From the Flag Family Newsroom, I'm Jim Miller.
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2: Where that inbred is? Need to know morning show on the flag. Gotta love the great one. 23 away from 9, 8:37. It's Kevin and Alex. It's Thursday. We're 10 days into September. I can't believe it. We're finally probably going to say goodbye to the...
1: The heat?
2: Yeah.
1: The heat is going away.
2: Yeah.
1: We're at 52 now, though. But today and tomorrow will be nice. 86 today. Tomorrow, 86, just a slight chance of rain tomorrow. And then we're going to flip that on Saturday, and 68 is what Dean's going with for the high, which still really isn't too cold. But compared to where we've been, it's going to feel like it. Sunday, 67, and chance of rain again Monday, 66 there. That's our best chance of getting some around here as of now. So we'll see if we actually get it. It's been a while.
2: It's time. I mean, we're almost at the midway point of September, for crying out loud. So, yeah, we'll and act accordingly. If you still have your boat in the water, you might want to find a way to get on it today and tomorrow. But you know what? When you have those nights in the 40s, the lakes, pool, obviously, everything starts getting colder and colder and colder. So, yeah, I know a lot of friends that Labor Day, they're done.
1: Yeah.
2: Labor Day Monday afternoon, the boat comes out and the dock crews are there the next week and they're done. And some of them have to head back to work, school, whatever. So that's why you see a lot of the pontoons roll around on trailers if you're in Lakes Country. A bunch of texts here, bud. Then we got one more TiVo round to go.
1: Yep.
2: We were gonna chat with somebody from the from this gathering in Detroit Lakes today. She is Michelle. She's going to be on at 10:20 with Steve Hallstrom talking about the gathering over at Knife River today in DL at the concrete plant. So starting at 4 o'clock, meet some candidates. If you're in Minnesota District 4, I believe Austin Peterson will be there. But, yeah, Michelle will give you the whole rundown, who's with the construction materials part of Minnesota, at 10:20 with Hallstrom today. Let's see here. Take our little kerfuffle with Canada, for example. A crap load of people get get medicines from that country because they are cheaper than the same name brand drugs here.
1: Right.
2: Why? Well, that's favored nation status.
1: Yep.
2: For some reason, Canada, the UK, a bunch of other countries had that with the drug companies, and we didn't. Why? Because we can afford it. We can afford it. We'd pay it.
1: Rich Americans.
2: Rich Americans. We don't have to get a deal. Yeah, we should. Yeah, you should pay more. Those rich people should pay more, you rich countries. How about you just pay your share? That's the Trump deal. Just pay what you're supposed to pay.
1: It should be the same, yeah.
2: Let's see here. Democrats say America can't afford a $5,000 dividend to every citizen. We're in debt and you can't buy votes. But that's $107,500 less than Democrats paid each Somali for their vote in Minnesota.
1: And we'll pay off your college loans, too. What about
2: that? Oh, yeah, that, too. Yeah.
1: That was okay.
2: Well, and they're talking about Medicare for all.
1: I know.
2: You know, Medicare for all.
1: So nobody will be able to afford it.
2: Yeah, and when that happens and you get the government running healthcare, the people that strive to be surgeons and doctors and make money in a market like that, nope. You won't have them. We don't have them now. Think it'll get any better with that plan? Let's see. Kevin and Alex love Trump, but being Santa Claus and buying votes is a terrible idea. I don't think he's trying to do that. I think he wants people to know what...
1: Republican versus Democrat, what you're going to get.
2: Yeah. We have to shut off the printing press. Why is it so hard to cut the blubber out of the budget and pay off the debt? Makes you wonder if the politicians are actually skimming a little bit off the top. Please, yeah, a lot. They've gotten a lot, but there's still a lot of fraud out there. Billions and billions of... hundreds of billions of dollars of it. So... And it's not going to get solved overnight. But I guarantee you give the keys to the castle back to those people, and it'll just fester like the cancer that it is. It'll just, I mean, they're still doing it. California, those are still, even though it's illegal to be Nick Shirley in California now, by the way. Charlie Kirk, one of one.
1: Yeah.
2: Will not be repeated. Had a gift like no other in my lifetime.
1: True.
2: Yeah, he did. They killed him for it. Unreal. Good morning, Flag family. Love the morning show. I'll love you more. You're with me every day of the week. I just want to congratulate Kev on the semi-retirement. Yeah, there you go. You've earned it. Thank you. I do hope you keep doing the morning show. Oh, yeah. Absolutely. 100%. Talked about this on What's On Your Mind yesterday. And full disclosure, no big secret, I hit the big 6-5. Getting some of my Social Security back starting next month. Alex Taylor.
1: I've heard.
2: I'll tap into that before it's gone. And, you know, when you do that, you can only, honest to God, it's like I'm 65. I feel like I'm going on 45. I've never been up, like, arguably in the best shape I've been in years. Thank you, Mariah. But, you know, my favorite thing to do is that I don't look at this as a job. I love to do this.
1: Yeah.
2: I love hanging out with my friends. And, you know, fighting this fight that we're fighting. So I just won't be on What's On Your Mind anymore. So, but Scott's got you there. But let's see here. Yep. Keep on waving that flag. Thank you for that text. Really appreciate it. Minnesota DNR could be tracking all hunters. Yep. Big brother. That's what I'm saying. That whole thing with you got to register where you shot the deer and take a picture of it. And why do you need all that? I guess. You know, they're trying to tell you that it's about tracking the herd and making sure the count and blah, which I'm sure part of it is, but.
1: Right.
2: I don't know. Text of a thing, expenditures to influence voting. But, you know, a guy that brings in nearly $20 trillion in domestic investment and he wants to put a trillion back in our pockets, I'm okay with that. You know, they've been taking it for so long. That math to me actually maths. You know, there's a lot of Democratic math that ain't mathin', as they say.
1: This you mean math, the numbers don't add up?
2: Don't add up, ever. But I could see where, you know, he needs to be better, and we need to be better messaging on how we are going to stop spending like 10 times drunken sailors. Let's see here. Kev, you think registering a deer via the DNR app is big brotherish, but flock cameras are no big deal. I have a point there. You got a point there. But, you know, the camera thing, the cameras are everywhere.
1: Yeah, cameras are everywhere.
2: Whether they're flock cameras or not.
1: And they're using them to save people. You know, if there's a missing child or a crime that's been committed, they just track those license plates.
2: Keep in mind, too, that an intelligence agency, if you are on an open, even if you're on someone's internet, if then they want access, they could log in. If you're anything's on the internet, one way or another, they can come in and figure out and tap into your camera, tap into
1: You walk by someone's home and they have a Ring cam. I mean, come on, you drive by your street. How many people on your street have cameras? Probably most of them.
2: Yeah, how about when you're talking about, like, mobility things or any topic, talking about pizza in your house and Alexa hears that and all of a sudden pizza and mobility chairs start coming up on, or, you know, guitars start coming up on your feeds. What? What is that?
1: It's everywhere.
2: But you got a point on the flock thing. I remember where I was on 9/11 when Charlie was assassinated. I was at work preparing for court both days. The world might be safer if I quit working. Well, yeah, there's that. The 9/11 tomorrow is coincidental. It's going to be just a couple of days that we'll always, you know, we'll never forget. Okay, we are all caught up there. We've got some TiVo to roll, as I understand.
1: We do. We've got the Charlie Kirk Show executive producer Andrew Colvett, and he calls on Charlie's supporters to do their best today to stay focused on his work and legacy instead of the haters, because we're going to hear all about those today on the Will Cain Show.
2: All right.
3: Andrew, tomorrow is a sad anniversary. It is the one-year anniversary of the loss of your friend, my friend, Charlie Kirk. You know, I want to talk about that. It's hard for me not to also ask you about what we expect to be some very ugly things to take place tomorrow, as many on the left have gone from supporting this to celebrating Charlie's murder. Where are you 1 year after the death of Charlie Kirk?
12: Well, you know, it's hard to believe a year's gone by, I'll tell you that. And in other ways, it feels like we've all lived 10 lifetimes in the interim. And so it's surreal. It's tragic. It's heartbreaking. You know, the hardest question to answer is, how are you doing? But I just want to pay special attention to these people for just 1 second, these ghouls who celebrate the murder of an innocent man. And I would just say to everybody watching, don't let this day be marked by what they do. Please, please, please do your best to stay focused on what Charlie did and what he gave his life for, how he lived his life and the legacy that he leaves us all. And I would just, the joke is on them ultimately, Will, because Charlie used the haters' energy, those who opposed him and fought him, he used their energy against him. He knew ultimately that they were a signal boost. That's what he would always call them. They made him stronger, more powerful, more influential, more famous. And so ultimately the joke's on him. They're only ensuring that his legacy will live on even longer and be more powerful as a result.
2: 100%.
1: His haters made him stronger.
2: That's what we said when we were talking to Ben.
1: Yep.
2: They hated him, so they felt they had to kill him, and you think that you can kill the man, but you can't kill the message. You can't kill the movement.
1: No.
2: In fact, you gave birth to a massive growth of it. I mean, it's
1: millions of more little Charlie Kirks out there.
2: And Dalton will be on. Dalton is the regional guy for Turning Point USA. He will be hosting with me on What's on Your Mind today after 11. And we're going to do some tributes, read a little from Charlie's book and stuff. So that's it. We're going to really look back then. But Charlie pops up. I hear his voice every day because I check my feed. You know, I check my Instagram feed. He pops up because I follow Turning Point and I follow Turning Point Action. You should follow Turning Point Action. That's the election fraud fighting side of Turning Point. They are the ones that are involved in all the politics and all of it. The Turning Point USA is 100% focused on campus, on faith, on youth education, on, you know, waking the young people up a bit. So, we'll never forget Charlie. Great stuff, by the way. And just checking we got a couple more texts. We'll do that to wrap up coming up, and we'll get on out of here, make way for Hallstrom. Stand by. Need to know morning show on the flag.
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0: Welcome back. Need to Know Morning Show on the Flag. It's Kevin and Alex. About ready to make our way out of here. Did you know that September, I just was reading this, if you seem like you spend more time wishing people happy birthday when September rolls around, it's not your imagination. The most common birth month of the year is September.
1: Oh, really?
0: So, and that would make sense from long, cold winters, 9 months after, 9 months after Christmas and Christmas cuddling. There you go.
1: Maybe.
0: But yeah, it's the single most popular birthday month of the year. So I didn't know that. I just saw that. So happy birthday if it's your birthday. We've got an 86-degree day today and tomorrow, and then that looks like about it.
1: Yeah, then we're going to drop down into the 60s. We got 68 Saturday, 67 Sunday, and 66 on Monday. Things are definitely cooling down. Monday looks like our next best chance of rain, though, at a 60% chance, and there's a slight chance of rain tomorrow, but probably not for us, Dean says.
0: Not so much.
1: Monday.
0: Okay, let's see. Just a couple more texts. In the Shatry versus United States case was about collecting random data without a crime or suspicion of a crime being committed, like the flock cameras. You really need to check this out as to why not for flock cameras. All right, I will. And you know what? I really don't know enough about it, but I've just seen a few clips here and there, and I get it. I get the Big Brother part of it. The gal, and I don't know if it was a flock camera where she was wrongfully detained in Fargo.
1: She had never even been to Fargo. That was like an AI search, and her face came up. So she wasn't even in Fargo, and she got accused from a crime and extradited to Fargo for that.
0: Yeah. All right. Well, I'm going to check out and it's Chatrie. Looks like Shatry versus United States. I will check it out. Morning, everyone. The more people that live on their phones and devices and the more companies going to digital, the more data centers are needed. Also sets up everything for hacking and it all shut down and lost. I don't know.
1: Maybe centers will prevent hacking, though. Maybe.
0: Yeah. Well, just to think that we don't have data centers or there's something new, they're not. They've been around for 20 plus years, and there's thousands of them in this country. And you know what? One thing I do know about those things, and I've done I've stayed out of that whole thing. The old ones are inefficient. They are the ones that leak. They're the ones that, that companies had in their, the AWS when they had their

0: nuclear power plant in your neighborhood the size of a semi trailer. Imagine that. So they're talking about powering them with things like that. So there's a lot to be talked about there. My problem with all that is they seem to be dark dooring it, you know, here and there. Like they're, you know, not fully transparent. Let's see. Any other ones here quick? Thank you for all the memes and all the shots. There's a good one, Charlie. The dramatic decline in the Canadian goose population in the last couple of weeks. I have not noticed. The geese are flying everywhere around me. And it's not Christmas.
1: They're American geese, Kev. They're American geese now.
0: There you go. It's not Christmas, but bad New Year's Eve choices that make September the highest birth month. There you go. There you go. All right, have a blessed day and take advantage of all of God's gifts, and we'll do it again tomorrow.
1: All right, see you tomorrow. Have a great one, and Hallstrom's in next.
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9: They'll gather again tonight in Dallas. I'm Dave Anthony, Fox News, for the final night of the Republicans' first ever midterm convention that President Trump posted on Truth Social is bigger and better than anyone thought. He closed out night one with an hour, 45-minute speech.
10: Democrats have nominated the most extreme and dangerous group of candidates for the House and Senate ever to seek office. These people are radical left.
9: And he pledges if Republicans win and keep control of Congress,
10: you win with us and you get $5,000. It will be called The Trump dividend.
9: That's $5,000 for every U.S. adult citizen, as Democrats blame the president for the cost of the Iran conflict. Oil surging up more than 3%. Gas prices.

0: Up 12 cents the last 2 days. Diesel's at a new record high. And as Fox's Jenny Casola reports, we got an inflation update this morning.
1: Prices at the wholesale level, the producer price index rose 0.4% in August. Higher gasoline prices were a factor. For the year ending in August, the PPI rose 5.4%.
0: That annual wholesale inflation was more than 0.5% higher than in July. We're learning more about Iran's retaliation this week, targeting a U.S. base in Jordan, to more American attacks destroying Iranian oil tankers.
2: Eight fighter jets and a subsonic attack aircraft suffered damage during the attack on Tuesday night. This originally reported by CBS and confirmed to Fox News. An A-10 Warthog has a missing wing. Eight F-15 fighters, all lightly damaged but returned to service. No Americans died in the assault.
0: Fox's Jonathan Savage. Today marks 1 year since Charlie Kirk, the prominent conservative, was assassinated giving a speech at Utah Valley University, where there's a memorial service tonight. Caleb Chilcutt was a few feet away when Kirk was shot. A member of the Turning Point USA organization tells Fox.
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0: There is more selling on Wall Street. The Dow is dropping 304 points. It's lost well over 1,000 this week. The Nasdaq is down 178. It's a 46-point decline for the S&P 500 as oil prices surge. WTI at one point this morning was back over $100 a barrel. That could cost more for us at the gas pump soon. There's even more worry about artificial intelligence beyond concerns about data centers and its use in education and potentially taking some jobs away. It's a warning from a researcher at Anthropic who who's resigning.
7: Anthropic employee Jacob Coxon, he sounded the alarm to Fox last night. He says AI is on the path to become a super weapon that could end humanity.
8: I think you have to think of this as an arms race. This technology is not ordinary technology. It's not like other forms of innovation. This is essentially a super weapon.
7: Considering Coxon was only employed by Anthropic for 4 months, some have raised questions about his intentions. Coxon had worked at OpenAI before Anthropic, a senior researcher at Anthropic who is responsible for making sure AI is created in human interest and values, supported his fears, writing, quote, "Jacob is correct here. We really do earnestly believe AI could kill all humans."
0: That's Fox Business Network's Madison Allworth. We got an unemployment update this morning showing a very slight decrease in first-time jobless claims, down 1,000 to 206,000. The number of people continuing to collect unemployment benefits also barely changed, still about 1.77 million. The NFL is back, kicking off the new season with a rematch of the Super Bowl that ended like the last one. Seattle won again.
9: Here is May. Quick look was close. Throwing it up to the end zone. Did he get the feet down? Job!
0: That interception with 21 seconds left sealed it for the Seahawks. Patriots quarterback Drake May's third pick of the game. Seattle beat New England 13-10 on NBC. And tonight, the Los Angeles Rams play the San Francisco 49ers in Australia. I'm Dave Anthony. This is Fox News.
10: Sunny, breezy, and warm for today. Look for highs in the mid to upper 80s and winds out of the south at about 10 to 25. Breezy overnight tonight with lows into the mid to upper 50s and partly cloudy for your Friday. Highs in the mid 80s. A cold front approaches towards evening. That could trigger off a few strong thunderstorms from the valley eastward. And then cooler weather pushes in over the weekend with a chance of rain returning as we head into Sunday. From the Flag Skywatch Weather Center, I'm Chief Meteorologist Dean Wysocki.
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14: I'm coming in.
1: Today on the Steve Hallstrom Show, a promise from the president. Some money could be coming your way if things go well in the midterms. An encouragement from the governor. Please remember the events of 9/11 when we get to tomorrow. And a budget cut from the federal government. Wait until you hear how many positions have been cut from the federal administration under President Trump. Good morning, my friend. Great to be here with you on a Thursday morning. Beautiful start to the day here. A little less windy than it was yesterday, although I guess it's going to be a little breezy as time goes on. But that is okay. I would say that summer is continuing. We'll be in the mid, maybe even the upper 80s today before we jump off a cliff, it looks like, on temperatures coming up here this week. And Addison Loger, our producer, doing all the real work here today. Addison, I'm hearing temps like highs only in the 60s.
14: Oh, now
1: maybe
14: we're talking
1: this weekend.
14: Yeah.
1: You're digging it.
14: I'm digging it.
1: Okay. Yeah, I actually won't mind it either. I do not mind summer. I like it hot, like it humid. But we've had enough for a while. So I'm okay with a little fall type weather as well. We had a football game last night in the NFL. So now we've got high school, college, and NFL games underway. And what a finish it was in Seattle last night. If you had the Patriots plus 3.5, you're smiling this morning. I won't get into it if you're not one that follows that side of things. If you had Seattle winning outright, you're happy. If you're a Patriots fan, you are miserable this morning. You had the game in the bag until you didn't. I see the Bison game now at Air Force. Vegas is expecting a very close game. It originally opened NDSU as a 6.5-point favorite. Immediately went down to 3.5. That means more people were picking and betting on Air Force to keep that game within a touchdown. And now it's 2.5. So a lot of people believe that Air Force is the right side this weekend, or at least that they'll be able to keep it within a point or two. But that's going to be a fun game out in Colorado Springs coming up Saturday. And it won't be long now until we're able to watch that game. So coming up this weekend. On the program today, we got a lot of ground to cover. We don't typically have three guests, but sometimes it just kind of works out that way. Raheem Williams will be with me at 9:30. One of the great economic voices in the Steve Hallstrom Show. Fan base is not the right word. In the Rolodex, maybe we could just say. And a reporter put on a social media post yesterday. He resigned from a financial services website because they were trying to paint doomsday scenarios out of everything that was happening. And we know this happens on social media, right? It's the doom scrolling, the death clicking and all that. People are attracted to polar opposites, the extremes, extreme optimism, extreme pessimism. And one of the reporters at one of those places apparently said, I've had enough of that. So we're going to talk about that with Raheem today. And what kind of financial information and perspective are you really getting when you go online or on social media? I'm going to live a little dangerously today as well. I saw an interesting article, made me think. It's not the kind of thing I like and not the kind of thing I typically want to put a lot of gas in the tank for. But when this person says Montana is one of the five places that you want to live when society begins to collapse, I get interested in a hurry. Isn't that a bright note, Addison, to start out the day? Where do you want to live when society begins to collapse? And apparently Montana is one of those places.
14: Well, you've really piqued my curiosity. Why Montana? Well, I'm going to tell you, my friend.
15: I'm excited.
14: So we'll do that coming up in a little bit. You know me. I say don't think that way. Be prepared, be aware, but be careful. Guard your joy and guard your energy. Boy, once you lose it, you really can't get it back. We're also going to have a chance today to dive into a topic, a conversation we don't often get to hear from. But there's a big conference going on in Detroit Lakes, and it's being put on by the National Stone, Sand, and Gravel Association. These are the people that put together those essential raw materials in our homes, our buildings, our roads, and so forth. And these people, the crushed stone people, the sand and gravel people, they really make the world go round, or at least they level out the world as we go around it. And I want to just kind of catch up with some of the issues that are important in that industry and what they're going to be talking about in this big conference that's going on. So we'll do that today. We'll visit with Matt Moore. Matt is a cryptocurrency, I don't know if expert, I don't know if he would say expert, I suppose he would be okay with that, but he's a guy that does a daily internet program on cryptocurrency. And I've been looking for somebody to have on to give us a 101 of what is Bitcoin, what is cryptocurrency, is this something that we should be thinking about having some in our 401k, or like gold, you have some and you keep it wherever you keep it. So we're going to ask Matt what his thoughts are on if these cryptocurrencies, what the risk is going forward, and how much of it should we have. If our entire portfolio for our retirement is 100%, what percent should be in cryptocurrency? We'll get his thoughts on that. And I've told you, I've owned a little bit. I had it for a little while, ended up selling it because I'm finishing part of my house that we didn't do when we built the house. And so we've gotten that done now, but I needed to cash in all my fun money. So I did that. And I don't know, I probably lost a couple of bucks just the way it all timed out. Wasn't a big deal. I thought, well, 2026 should be a year where it does pretty good. I'll have it for a while. And it was money that I could afford to lose a little bit of. And I think I did that. But I do it all again, and I will own Bitcoin again in the future. It's just where I stand on it, not saying you should or that I think it's the perfect investment for everybody. But I think the risk reward in my mind is too good not to have a little something there, even though I completely understand anybody who says I've got some serious questions. I can poke holes in the theory. I get all that. So we're going to do that with Matt today and just have him give us his perspective on that. So I think it's going to be a hopping show today, and we're going to need to move fast. So let's get started with the Almanac here as we begin the Morning Wire, the important things you need to know to get started on your Thursday, September 10th. First of all, I will mention that it was 1 year ago today that we lost a great American. When you think about us losing Rush Limbaugh and Charlie Kirk within a, what was that, five-year period, two of the greatest conservative minds of my lifetime have been taken way too early. And my heart hurts today thinking about Eric and the kids. We love the Turning Point people, and they've done some great work across the country. And the chapter here at NDSU continues to grow. I think that's wonderful. And so my heart is heavy today. It will be tomorrow as we think of the 25th anniversary of 9/11. So I don't know, they say we lose the great ones in threes. Well, we at least are remembering some things that are very important in twos here this week. The almanac goes a little bit like this for today. We have a average high temp of 75 on this day. We're going to be much higher than that today. 10 degrees, maybe more, warmer than that. Going to be a little breezy, apparently, Dean says. 97, the record high set back in 1998. Doesn't look like we'll get there. On this day in 1917, it was 27 degrees. In the markets today, we had a down day yesterday on Wall Street, and it looks like we're cruising for a bruising again today. The Dow is down 297, S&P 500 down 49, NASDAQ down 200 in early trading today. I don't know that you want to know my next story. It's oil prices up about 4% today. We're at $99.60. We're almost $100 a barrel on the WTI crude oil price. We'll have gas over $4 a gallon in most of North Dakota. We might be a little under that here in Fargo, but it's no bueno on gas prices. Gold down $46 an ounce, silver down $3.41, and Bitcoin today down $1,300. 77,000 is the price going on right there. AAA says $4.27 a gallon is the average price of regular unleaded. So we continue to fly up multiple cents a day now on that price. North Dakota average is now at $4.09, South Dakota $4.13, Minnesota $4.21. Most expensive gas in the country is California at $5.89, and cheapest is down in Mississippi at $3.80. Diesel at $5.97, that's up a couple cents from yesterday as well. Almost $6 average price now on the diesel fuel. Ugh, not much more you can say than that. All right, 16 past the hour. When we come back, some key news headlines I want to get into, and story of the day as well. Story of the day today, maybe a little off the beaten path from what I normally pick from stories of the day, but according to new data from the Bureau of Labor Statistics, total employer costs for government employees are much higher than private sector employees. How much higher? I think you're going to be surprised. I was. We'll tell you about that and more coming up next.

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0: 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I have a number of very interesting stories that could have made the cut for story of the day, but I'm going to go with this one. New data from the Bureau of Labor Statistics tells us that total employer costs for government employees, get this, are 41.7% higher than for their private sector counterparts. The wages and salaries part of that runs 23.9% higher, but the largest gap is benefits, which cost state and local governments a whopping 83.2% more per hour than private businesses pay. Holy smokes. A lot of this is defined benefit pension plans. Public sector health insurance also plays a big part in that. Altogether, you add it up, 41.7% higher. I know there are times that we have lost employees to government jobs, whether it's state or local as well. And many times, the role that I have at the company, I'm able to be involved in those conversations. And I usually just pat them on the back and say, way to go. If you can get that kind of a paycheck and those kind of benefits, it's tough for us in the private sector to compete with that many times. And there is some quantification of what we're talking about there right now. At the same time, I think you can look at that and say, okay, well, what does it mean now? What's happening in the federal government with the workforce reductions? Well, that's obviously going to cut some high value employee payroll off of the ledger that taxpayers pay. So federal civilian employment is down to its lowest level in decades. And we have not seen this kind of federal headcount since the 1960s. The Department of Education has shed more than 45% of its workforce. The EPA is down 39%. Health and Human Services, 33%. The IRS, 28%. And the Department of Defense, about 11%. So a lot of payroll coming off the books of the federal government. And I would put this editorial note to this particular story. This is what I voted for. So there you go on that. Other stories that are making news today, night one of the 2026 Republican convention in Dallas, included an offer to the American people from President Trump. The president encouraged his supporters to get out and vote in November and said that he will send $5,000 checks to every adult citizen in the U.S. if Republicans hold on to the House and Senate. President's calling it the Trump dividend plan. About 235 million people would qualify, meaning the outlay would be about $1.2 trillion. The president did not offer details on how it all would work or if he will ask Congress to authorize the payments. He has floated some similar ideas in the past. You might remember that he proposed a $2,000 dividend funded by tariffs last year. The city of Denver and several liberal groups have combined to file a preemptive lawsuit in federal court. It seeks to block the deployment of armed ICE agents near polling locations in the midterms. The suit argues that the presence of armed federal officers threatens voter freedom and creates widespread intimidation. The complaint points to a longstanding federal law that prohibits sending armed personnel to polling sites unless there are foreign hostilities. Federal officials say ICE does not patrol voting centers, but the lawsuit follows public comments indicating agents could enter polling places if executing active warrants or responding to specific threats. North Dakota Governor Kelly Armstrong has ordered all government agencies across the state to fly U.S. and state flags at half staff tomorrow. This would mark the 25th anniversary of the 2001 terrorist attacks. In his press release, Armstrong honored the victims, rescue workers, and military service members, calling on residents and private businesses to join the statewide observance. There is a federal resolution designating September 11th as Patriot Day and a National Day of Service and Remembrance. North Dakotans are encouraged to observe a statewide moment of silence at 7:46 a.m., marking the exact minute the first hijacked plane struck the World Trade Center. A stretch of highway north of Hixson, North Dakota, is once again closed after parts of the newly constructed road embankment failed. The forum reports that the stretch of U.S. Highway 81 was closed for much of the summer for construction on the diversion project. Well, it's closed again now after the Army Corps of Engineers found cracking in the road shortly after it reopened. Hixson's about 20 miles south of Fargo. The Star Tribune reports that the tragic Minneapolis apartment shooting that killed two people and injured two police officers really underscores a systemic breakdown of Minnesota gun laws. Despite a history of violent incidents by the perpetrator, including domestic assault, no contact order violations, and harassment orders, prosecutors allowed the suspect to plead down or avoid disqualifying convictions. Sheriff's deputies reissued his carry permit. Local authorities fielded recent reports of gun threats, but no red flag laws were enforced at that time. Free speech is apparently hard to come by at the University of Minnesota. Alpha News reports that according to a new study by the Foundation for Individual Rights and Expression, the University of Minnesota came in 204th place among 261 colleges nationwide. The U of M got an F grade due to poor scores in administrative support and student discomfort when expressing controversial views. McAllister College was three spots behind the U of M at number 207. And former NDSU quarterback Carson Wentz has been declared the number two quarterback for the team, at least for now, as the Vikings begin their season this weekend. Head coach Kevin O'Connell announced yesterday that Wentz, a 10-year NFL veteran, had beaten out former top 10 draft pick J.J. McCarthy for the spot behind starter Kyler Murray. The Vikings open the season Sunday at home to Green Bay. It's 27 past the hour here on the Steve Hallstrom Show, and I want to remind you that if you're looking to head out this weekend and have a little fun, get out some food and beverage, some entertainment, I would invite you to take a look at the Big Deals page on am1100theflag.com. Whether you're looking for a fancy dinner, something simple, or maybe you got to get a little work done on the car, maybe you need some lawn and garden equipment, there's all kinds of great deals going on the website, am1100theflag.com, and click on the Big Deals page. You'd be able to get everything that you need right there. So you can save as much as 50% on a lot of things. Golf as well is one of those things. You can get golf for half price, and looks like we're going to have some nice, maybe some cool weather, but some nice weather also for golf coming up this weekend. So certainly something that you'll be able to sink your teeth into there one way or another on the Big Deals page at am1100theflag.com. Coming up as we roll through the program here today, I want to dig a little bit into this whole idea of what happens when life starts to get a little crazy around us. And have you started wondering to yourself, what do I do if things really start to fall apart? Where I start to see some of our institutions falling apart, people get nervous about their money in the bank. What do we do then? How much fear comes into that equation? How do we handle that? There's an article out now saying, here are five places you want to live when society begins to collapse. So we'll do that as we continue a little bit as we go through the program here today. But when we come back, we're going to talk about Bitcoin and what part it should play in your financial
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4: The only fair housing group serving the Dakotas, furloughing staff. High Plains Fair Housing Center in Grand Forks has furloughed three of its eight employees while awaiting a $425,000 HUD grant that's been delayed since May. The executive director says a fourth employee could be furloughed within weeks, though the organization could operate with reduced staff for about a year. The staffing cuts will reduce advocacy services and prevent the center from assisting people in South Dakota. The debate over Clay County's conviction rates is taking center stage in the race for county attorney. Challenger Amber Gustafson previously cited data showing the county attorney's office holds a conviction rate at or below 60%. Incumbent Brian Milton pushes back on those claims, stating official judicial data reflects a higher rate of success. Well, flights between Grand Forks and Las Vegas have returned after being suspended earlier this year. Allegiant Airlines resumed the route after putting service on hold in May. That followed system-wide adjustments. Grand Forks International Airport officials said flights to Mesa are expected to resume in November, while Orlando service expected to begin in February. Official starting dates for the Mesa and Orlando routes have not been announced. Meanwhile, city officials are continuing efforts to secure daily connecting flights to Denver. From the Flagg Family Newsroom, I'm Jim Miller.
5: Sunny, breezy, and warm for today. Look for highs in the mid to upper 80s and winds out of the south at about 10 to 25. Breezy overnight tonight with lows into the mid to upper 50s and partly cloudy for your Friday. Highs in the mid 80s. A cold front approaches towards evening. That could trigger off a few strong thunderstorms from the valley eastward. And then cooler weather pushes in over the weekend with a chance of rain returning as we head into Sunday. From the Flagg Skywatch Weather Center, I'm Chief Meteorologist Dean Wysocki.

0: 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Smile like you mean it. All right. While we're waiting to connect with Matt Moore, I want to have a conversation with you about how do we handle the uncertainty of life. I'm on Zero Hedge this morning, the website, which is one of my favorite websites to look at. It's a little bit of public events. It's a little bit about finance and markets. And then it's a lot of libertarian stuff. You know, get government out of everything. And every once in a while, they post something from a contributor and they say, hey, look, this isn't something that we're advocating or putting stock into, but we thought this was interesting, and we thought you might like to see it as well. So the article that I'm reading that was reposted on Zero Hedge is The Five Places in America You Want to Be When Society Begins to Collapse. And I'm like, whoa. And I'm thinking, well, North Dakota might be one of them. I would rather be here than New York City if the world starts to fall apart. And as you know, I do not like the sky is falling conversations, but I thought this might be interesting and fun on the radio. So the article starts out like this. The shelves still hold food, the lights still work, the news still talks about politics, sports, and the usual noise, but somewhere in the background, something has shifted. The supply chain that moved your breakfast cereal every Tuesday for 20 years now operates on thinner margins than the quarterly reports acknowledge. The water treatment plant built in 1967 still runs, but the replacement parts that once took 3 days to arrive now take 18 months, if they arrive at all. The pension checks clear, but the funds backing them have been borrowing from themselves since 2008, and the actuarial projections no longer align with the demographic reality. They just haven't stopped clearing yet. This is not collapse. This is the pre-collapse, the period when preparation remains possible, when geography can still be chosen, when the window sits open but is narrowing. Most Americans live in places that will not survive prolonged systems failure, not because the people are weak, but because the infrastructure is brittle by design. The Northeast Corridor depends on just-in-time delivery networks with three-day margins that assume trucks will always run and bridges will always stand. California's cities exist in permanent water deficit maintained only by imports traveling hundreds of miles across earthquake faults and political fault lines. Florida's peninsula offers no lateral escape when the storm surge comes, only northward highways that become parking lots. The desert Southwest operates on energy budgets that cannot be sustained without continuous fuel delivery to power plants that can't function without water that no longer exists in sufficient quantities. The industrial Midwest is already experiencing municipal bankruptcy that will soon make basic services like police, fire, snow removal, and water treatment unreliable or absent. These are not predictions. They are observations of systems already stressed beyond design parameters, running on inertia and denial. What follows is not a guide to bunker construction or food storage. It's an examination of five regions where the conditions for long-term survival exist. Not because these places are easy, but because they are hard in ways that matter. They possess water, soil, space, and social structures that function without constant external inputs. They demand physical toughness, tolerance for isolation, and willingness to abandon the conveniences of contemporary life. They offer no guarantees, but they offer possibility, which is more than can be said for the places where most Americans currently live. The selection rests on data, population density, water source reliability, ag capacity, energy independence, and legal frameworks for self-defense. But it also rests on something harder to quantify, the persistence of skills and social patterns that predate industrial dependence. Some places remember how to survive without the grid, others never forgot. And the window for relocation narrows daily. All right, so what are these five places? And there's one of them close to us. I'll tell you that coming up in just a few minutes. But first, we are joined right now on the Valley Christian Counseling and Wellness phone line by Matt Moore. And Matt Moore is a gentleman who does a daily program, and you can see it online. And he talks about cryptocurrencies, Bitcoin, and all those good things. And we're very thankful to have him. His program is called The Money Block with Matthew Moore. And he is in 88 markets, 60.4 million households. And we're pleased to have him on the program today. Good morning, Matt. How are you?
1: Hey, good, good. Glad to have, or glad that you're having me. In fact, can you hear me okay?
0: I can hear you wonderful. Thanks for doing this. I have so many questions, Matt, and I'm really glad for your time because I've told my audience that I have owned a little bit of Bitcoin here and there. I had a little bit of money to throw into it. I since needed to cash that in, but I do want to get back into it at some point. But a lot of us are really trying to make sense of what we'll start with Bitcoin specifically here. Sure. I know it's a kind of a proxy for all cryptocurrencies, but explain to us what Bitcoin is. Talk to me like I'm 10 years old. What is Bitcoin?
1: Well, Bitcoin is the first tool that humans have ever created or have that is digital scarcity. I'm going to start there first and foremost, because most people don't understand the concept of digital scarcity, because we've never been able to have that. We've always been able to copy and paste. And so that digital scarcity relays into the idea of money, because a good money is scarce. And then you have other properties of money like medium of exchange, fungibility. So we're, you know, we could go down the rabbit hole of what is money, but for the most part, Bitcoin allows us to have real, true digital money that's decentralized, permissionless, and anybody can participate in without, you know, having a government or a company involved. And the beautiful thing about it is the monetary policy is set by the people.
0: Yeah. So my follow-up question to that is, when I have a U.S. $20 bill in my hand, is backed by the U.S. Treasury. It's called a fiat currency, but it has the power of a governmental structure behind it. What does Bitcoin and cryptocurrency have behind it?
1: Bitcoin has math and it has electricity, power consumption. At the end of the day, what makes something a fair money is when the user and the producer have to spend time, labor, and energy to bring it into existence. And right now, fiat money is not that way. We create fiat money willy-nilly out of thin air. And it, in my opinion, it's a giant Ponzi scheme, because if you borrow the first dollar into existence and you owe interest on that dollar, where are you going to get the extra dollars to pay for that interest? Well, you got to borrow again. So the fiat system requires perpetual debt. But as far as Bitcoin goes, it really is the power of its network that makes it beautiful. Because, I mean, gold and silver are great because it takes time, energy, and labor to bring it out of the ground to use it as a form of money. And Bitcoin is just emulating that process in the digital world.
0: So a Bitcoin today is worth about $80,000 or so, give or take a thousand or two. How does that value become, how do we arrive at that value? Why do we say a Bitcoin is worth, say, $80,000 now? What feeds into that?
1: Well, I mean, obviously we feed into the cost of production, but we feed into the rate of adoption and what people are willing to pay for it. I mean, at the end of the day, money is a faith and confidence game. The only reason why we believe the dollar has value is because that we still have faith and confidence in it. Now, that faith and confidence is eroding, but when something is becoming a money, historically, any asset that has become a form of money goes through several stages. First, it's a collectible, then it becomes a store of value, then it becomes a medium of exchange, and then it becomes a true measure of wealth. Well, mm-hmm. We're in the early stages of store of value for Bitcoin.
0: So what usually when something new comes on the scene, Matt, it solves a problem that the current system doesn't solve for us. Was there a certain problem that Bitcoin came on the scene to solve, or what was the kind of the need basis for having something like Bitcoin? Why did somebody come up with it?
1: Well, it's the separation of state and money at the end of the day. We had problems with the belief, and it was because it happened right with the great financial crisis, the recession. And so when Bitcoin was released into the wild, it was a peer-to-peer money that was limited in supply. The whole genesis was around this idea of not trusting governments and central banks.
0: Interesting. And love the answers and the conciseness of your responses, Matt. This is a great radio conversation. You can tell you've done this before a few
1: times.
0: Yeah, I love it though. So some people might be wondering, can I use a Bitcoin to buy a cup of coffee or a car or pay for my gym membership? How does that work?
1: Yeah, I mean, there are places that you can use Bitcoin to spend. A lot of businesses will put up on websites and even on their front doors that they accept and use Bitcoin. I mean, Steak and Shake, a popular burger chain, has done that. AMC Theaters has done that. But I'm not a big proponent at this time to use Bitcoin as a medium of exchange because I don't want to be that guy that spent 10,000 Bitcoins for two large pizzas only to realize that it's now worth, you know, $80,000. So there are going to be people who prefer to use it as a medium of exchange because they have to, and it's more of a freedom choice due to oppression or inflation or the, whatever jurisdiction that they're in. But well, as we're going through this evolution of Bitcoin becoming money, you want to be in that store of value stage. So you want to hang on to it and watch it appreciate in value. There's a thing called Gresham's Law, which basically states that when there's a good form of money and a bad form of money in circulation, people will hoard the good money and spend the bad money because the bad money is losing purchasing power.
0: Yeah, interesting. If I have a Bitcoin, how do I hold it? Do I keep it somewhere physically or is it in the cloud, in a website? How do I know that I still own it?
1: Yeah, so Bitcoin is simply distributed on a decentralized ledger. And so when you hold and store Bitcoin, you get what you call a private key or a backup seed phrase. Well, that seed phrase or private key is the tool that you use to move that money across the distributed ledger. So when you have a hardware device or maybe you have a wallet on your phone, you're not actually storing the Bitcoin on the device. What you're doing is you're protecting that key because when you talk to the network, you're signing off transactions with that key. And so that's the beautiful thing about it is as long as you have that key and you can memorize it, you could, you know, write it down on a piece of paper, laminate it, put it in a fireproof bag or whatever. There's many ways to keep it safe.
0: Matt, I got to take a break right now, but hang on. We'll finish that answer on the other side. Matt Moore talking Bitcoin.
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0: 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Matt, you've done a great job kind of outlining the basic 101s of Bitcoin is, so let me get into a little bit more kind of theory and how we put this into play. The concept of having Bitcoin as an investment sure seems good when it goes from, you know, $15,000 up to $120,000 like it did a couple of years ago. It seems like that if I plot the price of Bitcoin on a chart, it seems like every 4 years it has a big surge and it kind of comes back down and sits around for a little bit. Nothing much happens. Then takes a big jump again. Why does it follow that kind of a timeline as you chart it out?
1: Yeah. Well, in the early days, a lot of that was dictated by the four-year halving cycle. Essentially, every 4 years, the newly minted supply of Bitcoin gets cut in half, and the rewards to the miners, that's what they're getting, along with the transaction fees in each block of transactions. So supply and demand have a part to play in that, too. So as the supply decreases and the demand grows, prices are going to naturally continue to go up. I mean, historically, it's been higher highs and higher lows. If you have a 4 to 5 year time horizon at minimum, you're not going to typically lose money with Bitcoin as long as you have, you know, a stable mindset and some strong hands to hold through the volatility. So it's more about a long-term play. It's get rich slow and not get rich fast.
0: Who wrote the book on the process of how this all works with the halving? Like who decided how all this was going to work?
1: Well, Satoshi Nakamoto, the anonymous creator of Bitcoin, published the white paper in 2008, which described how this was all going to work out. And, you know, Bitcoin was a combination of technologies that were tried in the past along with existing technologies, and he kind of put the puzzle pieces together and Bitcoin took off and really has been a miracle in many sense. But it's now to the point to where Wall Street is saying, hey, it's probably appropriate to have a 1 to 4% allocation in your portfolio. And Bitcoin's been the best performing asset over the last decade. I mean, AI's been sucking the wind out of everything, but that's gonna flow back into Bitcoin eventually, which we're on track with for the 4 year cycle.
0: So, so you said like 2 to 4%. So if I've got $100,000 in my IRA, 401k, whatever, we should maybe have 2 to 4,000 of it in Bitcoin. Did I hear you right?
1: Yeah, so Wall Street's saying anywhere from 1 to 4%. So, and that's just it's more about being responsible and having exposure to this asset class because it has been such a good performer. And now you have institutions projecting by the year 2030, we could probably see $1 million Bitcoin. So people are saying, oh, I'm too late. I'm saying, no, we're still early. And the rate of adoption is still low, despite the record amount of growth that we've had.
0: Yeah. And when I had mine, I bought $1,000 at a time on Coinbase. I just found an exchange that I trusted, did some research and bought a little bit here, a little bit there. And that's how I did it. So I think a lot of people feel like, okay, I have to buy at $80,000. I don't have $80,000, but you can buy in pretty small increments, Matt, can't you?
1: Yeah. Yeah, so Bitcoin is divisible by 8 decimal points. It's very fractional. So if you buy fractions of a Bitcoin and you continue to stack those fractions, that adds up quite a bit real fast, and you get exposure to that price movement.
0: If we are going to have an honest discussion about any investment, you say, what could go wrong? What could go wrong with Bitcoin?
1: Well, what could go wrong is if the government got its fiscal house in order and started doing things the right way, and central banks stopped printing money. That would be a problem for Bitcoin, but I have very low faith that that's actually going to happen. The other issue that people talk about is quantum computing, but I'm not so concerned about that, only because it is a problem that's being worked on. And quantum computing, if it becomes a problem for Bitcoin, it will first and foremost be a bigger problem for the current banking system, and the current banking system is a bigger honeypot.
0: Yeah. How did you get into this, Matt? How did you decide, hey, I want to dive in and become something of an expert on this?
1: During the Great Recession, that's when I joined the workforce, and I was like, why did this happen? And it led me down the rabbit hole of what is money, where does it come from, what gives it value. And I became a gold and silver bug because I jumped on the Ron Paul bandwagon and ending the Fed. And so when I stumbled across Bitcoin in 2011, WikiLeaks was denied their ability to process donations. And so when I saw them accepting Bitcoin as being the only way to take in money, I was like, well, let me look into this Bitcoin thing. But I was skeptical because I was not an engineer. I was not a developer. So I kind of watched it from afar. And then by about when it was about $800, I thought, you know, this isn't going anywhere. I might as well put some skin in the game, and never looked back since.
0: Okay. Question from our text line. If miners of Bitcoin get paid to mine a Bitcoin, who makes the initial investment so that the miners get paid? Explain it in simple terms.
1: Well, I mean, the miners are raising capital and putting money into their operation and paying for electricity. So, I mean, it is pretty cost intensive as far as how much money it costs to have an effective mining operation. But the financial incentive is there for them to run these machines because, you know, of Bitcoin's reward process. But a lot of these Bitcoin miners are also pivoting and having they're implementing AI operations. So the computing for AI has been really popular for Bitcoin miners to get involved in as well.
0: Good stuff. The show is The Money Block with Matthew J. Moore. Find him online at mattjmoore.com. Matt, great to meet you. Maybe we'll do this again sometime. I appreciate the chat today.
1: Always happy to.
0: Take care. All right, up in hour number two, I'm going to continue this conversation of where are those five places you want to live when the world starts falling apart?
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9: Giving out refunds, promising dividends. I'm Dave Anthony, Fox News. That's what President Trump's doing on day two of the first ever Republican midterm convention, an announcement from the White House that nearly 1 million Americans will each get $500 Obamacare refunds, claiming they were overcharged by the Biden administration. This after the president pledged last night, closing out the first day of the convention in Dallas.
10: If the Republicans win the House of Representatives and the United States Senate, I will issue a dividend to every adult citizen in the United States of America for $5,000.
9: That could cost over $1 trillion. GOP Senate Leader John Thune tells Fox.
11: We'll cross that bridge when we come to it. And obviously, as the president, the condition he put on it is elect us. And I think that the focus, the emphasis that he was making there, and I think this is a clear one between us and the Democrats, is he wants more money in the pockets of the American people.
9: Democrats blame the president going to war with Iran for driving up prices. Regular gas up 12 cents the last 2 days. Diesel hit a record high this morning, just shy of $6 a gallon. And a report this morning shows wholesale inflation rose last month. The annual rate now 5.4%.
12: The PPI report is expected to factor into the Federal Reserve's decision whether to raise interest rates at next week's meeting, which wraps up on Wednesday, though the Fed will also be looking closely at the Consumer Price Index released on Friday.
9: Fox's Jenny Cassell.

0: Mandola. Back to the Iran conflict.
1: Fox has confirmed that U.S. military planes have been damaged in Jordan by an Iranian ballistic missile attack. One A-10 Warthog plane lost its wing. Eight other jets received minor damage, but they're already back in action. Now, this attack occurred after the U.S. destroyed five Iranian tankers.
0: Fox's Steve Harrigan in Tel Aviv. The Supreme Court has again just rejected congressional redistricting in Missouri, blocking Republican attempts to get around a state Supreme Court ruling that orders them to use old district maps in the November elections. 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
0: This hasn't happened in any state in 8 years. Rhode Island's governor's been primaried out, and it wasn't even close. Governor Dan McKee's Democratic challenger, Helena Foulkes, won the primary by 25 points.
5: I know a lot of people are worn out by politics right now, and who can blame them?
0: Foulkes may face Republican Aaron Gukian in November. He has a narrow lead in the GOP primary for governor. In Rhode Island Senate race, incumbent Democrat Jack Reed defeated his progressive primary challengers. He'll face Republican Ray McKay. In Florida, a Republican senator is refusing to debate her socialist challenger.
6: Her Democratic opponent says she'll debate Ashley Moody, but the Florida incumbent senator has turned down an offer for a matchup against State Representative Angie Nixon ahead of a special general election in November. Moody, who was appointed to fill the Senate seat vacated by Secretary of State Marco Rubio, declining to take part in the debate, Action News Jax planned with the University of North Florida in Jacksonville, saying she's not going to give a state or any attention to someone who quotes the Communist Manifesto. Nixon saying Moody's dodging the debate because she's terrified of the millions of Floridians, sick of her corporate corruption and refusal to actually work for the people of Florida. Lillian Wu, Fox News.
0: Days after the Amazon cargo plane crash in Miami, the National Transportation Safety Board has interviewed the two pilots about what went wrong.
7: One of the two pilots repeatedly warned they were coming in too fast and at the last second urged them to abort the landing. The agency says the other pilot didn't consistently respond to the speed warnings before the crash. The plane barreled off the runway and smashed into a van carrying workers. It then hit a compact SUV as the aircraft slid across a road and caught fire. The five people killed were all in the van. Five others were hurt. Tom Rigotti, Fox News.
0: On Wall Street, the Dow's down 256 points, the Nasdaq's dropping 113. I'm Dave Anthony. This is Fox News.
8: Sunny, breezy, and warm for today. Look for highs in the mid to upper 80s and winds out of the south at about 10 to 25. Breezy overnight tonight with lows into the mid to upper 50s and partly cloudy for your Friday. Highs in the mid 80s. A cold front approaches towards evening. That could trigger off a few strong thunderstorms from the valley eastward. And then cooler weather pushes in over the weekend with a chance of rain returning as we head into Sunday. From the Flag Skywatch Weather Center, I'm Chief Meteorologist Dean Wysocki.
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12: Hour number two of the Steve Holstrom Show. And we are thinking this week of two major events, at least for those in the conservative world, as we look back on what has happened in our country over the last 25 years. Charlie Kirk's passing this time last year, shot on September 10th of 2025. Charlie Kirk at Utah Valley State University. And the founder of Turning Point gave his life trying to speak truth and hope to people. And she talks a little bit about some of the messages that she has learned, or some of the lessons that she's learned over the last year. And something she said really stood out to me. And I think any of us who have gone through heartbreak or personal tragedy, the loss of a loved one, will relate to this. She said in these comments in her essay that she penned, she said, "I'm learning that grieving Charlie and living life at the same time are part of the rhythm of grief. I can miss him with every part of me and still laugh with our children. I can have a broken heart and still experience joy." The rhythm of grief, that really jumped out to me because, you know, I'm watching right now on the TV monitors here in the studio the video of that beautiful sunshiny day in Orm, Utah, and there was so much joy, so much happiness. There were a few people there that didn't like Charlie Kirk, but generally it was an audience that was completely behind him, smiling, laughing, Charlie throwing hats out to the audience, and then just a short time later, of course, it was all over and he was dead, taken from us at this horrifically early age. But when you move on from that, you say, how do I live? And I've not been through the worst things, certainly. I think about the Qualavog family losing their two sons, driving to a basketball tournament in Wisconsin. How do you, Zach and Connor, how do you go on from that? How do you get out of bed the next morning? I don't know. I don't know how I would. I don't know if I would. Ray and Kathy have managed to find courage, strength from within and their faith to move past that. But I think about them. And that could have been my kids. Could have been your kids. I mean, it could have been anybody's kids. Why does that happen? And how do you move past that? And Erica saying, I can miss him with every part of me and still laugh with our children. One thing I guess I believe out of all that is you cannot let the hurt and the pain ruin you, because it can. But you've got to somehow figure out a way to move on. And when she talks about the rhythm of grief, any of us who have dealt with something very, very heavy know that you have to find a way to balance the hurt, the pain, the frustration, the anguish, and all of that with, I have to live. I have to go to my job. I have to bring them a paycheck. I've got to take care of my family. I've got to make sure the things I need to do around my house are taken care of. The people that I love are taken care of. You have to find a way to live with the difficult things. And I can't imagine what it's been like for Erica this last year and the way that people have just said the most horrific things, the most evil and dark, disgusting things possible about her and her kids, and Charlie, and Halloween 2025. Some of these people that dressed up like Charlie Kirk with a Freedom t-shirt and ketchup on their neck. Just, I can't even find words to, I don't even know what you call that. And to think of what Erica has gone through, amazing. And we won't forget Charlie. We will not forget the lessons he taught us, and we carry his memory on here at the flag, no question about that. All right, as we begin the 10 a.m. hour today, I want to change it up a little bit. Usually I give you the key three, but I want to finish the conversation we started. We had trouble connecting with our guest in the 9 o'clock hour, Matt Moore, so I gave you the start of my story that I wanted to finish up about the five places you want to live when society begins to collapse. And you know me, I'm not one of these sky is falling people. You can do that all you want, just spin yourself into the ground. But this is an interesting thing to talk about, because there are places where if life someday gets to that point, where do you want to live? Well, this isn't a bad one here. The article that I'm reading from Zero Hedge was written by a commentator named John Walter. And I read to you a part of it talking about you want to find these wide open spaces when things start to go crazy. He says land prices in these five areas will rise as awareness spreads. Communities that once welcomed newcomers now view them with suspicion that borders on hostility. Infrastructure that could support additional population strains under those already arriving. The question is not whether to move, but whether you will move before movement becomes impossible, before the roads clog with those fleeing the same crisis you saw coming, before the locals decide they have accepted enough outsiders. Here are the five places. They talk about Idaho, Montana, Wyoming is one area of the country. Another one is the Ozark Plateau, Missouri, Arkansas, Oklahoma, and Kansas. Another one, the Appalachian Highlands. This is East Tennessee, Western North Carolina, kind of in there. The Upper Peninsula of Michigan and Interior Alaska. Those are the five places that this author suggests would be good places to move to. So what about Montana, Wyoming? The author says, Idaho, Montana, Wyoming contain about 3.3 million people across 270,000 square miles, 12 people per square miles, and in some northern counties, the figure drops below five. Space you can breathe in. Beneath southern Idaho lies the Snake River Plain Aquifer. A hydrologist explains enough water exists there to support populations hundreds of times larger than current levels for centuries, even under drought conditions. Wells hit water at 50 to 100 feet. In many places, the pressure is sufficient. The pumps are unnecessary. Gravity does the work, pushing water to the surface through artesian flow. Montana holds the headwaters of three major river systems, Missouri, Columbia, and Mississippi. The state averages 15 to 30 inches of precipitation a year. The water does not arrive through distant bureaucracies or engineering projects requiring political negotiation. It falls from the sky and runs off mounds that have not yet been drained by overuse, because the population has never been large enough to drain them. Wyoming has 580,000 residents. It's the least populated state. You can drive for hours and see no one. You can buy land by the 100-acre parcel for prices that wouldn't buy a garage in San Francisco. The game populations, elk, deer, pronghorn, and bear, are managed for sustainability rather than exhaustion. A resident can hunt them without competing with millions of others, because millions of others are simply not there. They are elsewhere, packed into cities, dependent on systems that will not sustain them. Winters are brutal here. 20 below is common. Snow will block roads for weeks and sometimes months. The growing season is only 90 to 120 days. The soil in mountain zones is thin, rocky, and difficult to work. These are not inconveniences to be solved with better technology. They function as filters, keeping out those who lack the physical capacity or psychological tolerance for genuine hardship. They select for people who can survive when comfort disappears. And there's a couple other things there too, but I think that gives you the picture. Look, I don't have a great takeaway on this. I like where I live. I feel like the area that we live in is isolated enough that if that ever became a thing, we'd feel like we're at least close to a place. We probably know someone or have family that is somewhere in a more remote place. Many of us do anyway. I don't know. I just think it's interesting. Do you think about this stuff ever? I have to admit I don't. I guess I'm realistic about the fact that, yeah, we have some risks here. No doubt about it. The financial system in our country is risky right now, with $40 trillion in debt. And I don't think it would take too much somebody to call some of those loans, Japan or whatever, and then all of a sudden the dominoes would start falling. That would probably crush and cripple a lot of things around the world. So likely that won't happen, but we do not live in a time that is free of risk. No doubt about that. So we've got a couple guests coming up here in the next couple of segments. We'll have time to talk about that with you in the last few minutes of the show today. But I thought that was an interesting read. And I thought you might want to hear that. Lunch specials today at PetroServe USA. We got Tater Tot Hot Dish in Valley City. 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All right, when we come back, there's a big conference going on in the next few days. We'll talk about next.
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12: As a business owner myself, I enjoy conversations with people in different industries. And I love to ask them, what are the things that are going well in your industry right now? And what are the challenges? And I've heard from people that are in the construction trades that one of their concerns is getting products delivered from point A to point B, whether that's higher gas prices right now or some of the policies being put in by certain states about emissions and wanting to keep trucks off the roadway and getting rid of gasoline and oil and things like that. And so I was interested to find out more about this as it relates to the people that move our stone and gravel around for a living. And there is a open house and a public meeting, town hall meeting going on tonight at the Knife River facility in Detroit Lakes from 4 to 7. And to talk a little bit about that with us here today, we are pleased to be joined on the program by Michelle Stanley. And Michelle is somebody that has a lot of knowledge about this because she is the president and CEO of the National Stone, Sand, and Gravel Association. And she joins us on the Valley Christian Counseling and Wellness phone line. Good morning, Michelle. How are you?
20: I'm great. Good morning. Thank you for having me.
12: You got it. So tell us more about this. Is this, I'm hearing that this is an issue about how we get our products not to market, but in this case, from market to a construction site. And in Minnesota, there's a little bit of headwind on that. Tell us what we need to know.
20: So as you might know, aggregates are a very local product. So it's not as though you can quarry aggregate from just anywhere. It's where God put it. So that's why the movement of it from one place to another is so important, because it, you know, there really isn't a choice by our members as to where it's located.
12: Absolutely. So when it comes to moving it around, then the question comes up, well, how do we get this to where it needs to go? And it sounds like the Twin Cities, where a lot of this product might need to go in the future, is pushing back a little bit. Are there some state laws that may get in the way of getting it where it needs to go?
20: That's correct. Yes. And I, you know, in that area, particularly, the rock that is there is starting to dwindle out. And because it can only be found where God put it, it's going to have to move further from one place to the, you know, to whether it's a project or a, you know, home building project or whatnot. And so it's making it harder and harder to move around all of those busy roads around the Twin Cities.
12: Yeah. So what's happening? What are you hearing from lawmakers about this? And what is your organization doing to try to get in the ear of the necessary people?
20: So one of the things that we are partnering with our teammates over at the Ready Mix Association is to have heavier trucks allowed on the roads, which will help because, as you might know, aggregates are pretty heavy, and that's why the transportation of it is so important. So that's one of the things that we are working on, as well as trying to help our members at the local level on local permitting issues. You know, trying to get a quarry put in around the Twin Cities, a new one, is a very difficult process. And so help giving our members all of the tools necessary to be able to help with that permitting process at the state and local levels.
12: Interesting. What other kinds of things do you work on in this industry? What do you spend your time promoting, discussing, and talking about?
20: So our number one issue right now is the reauthorization of the Surface Transportation Bill. That is the policies and authorization that allows for states to have the funds to fix roads and bridges. The initial bill was due to expire on September 30th, and Congress did pass a continuing resolution so that those policies will continue until December 11th. However, we are still working very hard with both the House and the Senate to ensure that a long-term and sustainable funding mechanism for those programs gets passed, you know, something like a 4 or a 5 year bill for the future.
12: Interesting. So the event coming up tonight in Detroit Lakes at the Knife River facility, tell us about a little bit more about that, what you'll be talking about, and what the evening will consist of.
20: So a lot of what will be discussed is some of the surface transportation bill issues, but also workforce. You know, Knife River is a really great partner in the workforce space, as well as educating communities on what the industry does and how important the industry is to communities themselves. You may or may not know, but if you drove to work this morning, you walked on a sidewalk or sent your child to school, turned on your water, went to a hospital, those aggregates are all part of that story. And that story is what really needs to be told at events like this evening, as well as just, you know, educating more of the community on what aggregates do and what they're in and how the value of them really is important to those communities.
12: Yeah, really good stuff. If people want to find out more about this issue or anything else that your association is working on, how do they get in touch with that or find out more?
20: So we, of course, have a Facebook page and a LinkedIn page, the National Stone, Sand, and Gravel Association. You can also find out more information on our website at nssga.org. And we have lots of info on all of these topics in all three of those locations. So would really love for people to reach out. And if anybody has questions, there's an email address on the website as well that they can send questions to.
12: Wonderful. Michelle, thank you for the time. And I hope you enjoy our part of the world here. Some good folks over there in Detroit Lakes. And I'm sure you'll have a great time tonight.
20: Excellent. Thank you so much.
12: Thanks, Michelle. Take care. Michelle Stanley, President and CEO of the National Stone, Sand, and Gravel Association. All right, 10:26 here and on the program. I want to hit a couple of text messages, and I've not had a lot of chance today to talk about President Trump's offer of the $5,000 per adult. If you know me and you've listened to the show, you know that I generally am not in favor of these kinds of things. And when Joe Biden was in office and they were talking about the student loan forgiveness, I said repeatedly, it looks like he's trying to buy votes. And if I'm honest with you, it looks like the president is trying to do the same. And I don't like that. I think you want your record to speak for itself. I do understand that you can say, well, he was trying to do some kind of like a tariff rebate plan earlier on. And I looked at that and I said, okay, let me think about this. It's a plan coming from new money that's coming into the country because of the tariff plan. The difference here would be we don't have a tariff plan. The tariff plan wouldn't have worked anyway because that was found to be unconstitutional. The money had to be returned. So we lost that. If there is a new source of revenue that comes in and we can share that with the American people, to me that has a different vibe to it than we're just going to write checks out of this account. And I've said to you before that these incentives, when you say we're going to give $5,000 to somebody, it doesn't really have the ability to change your life. No matter what income bracket you're in, $5,000 is a nice one-time thing, but it won't change anything in your life. If you're going to do something like that, it's got to be meaningful. Otherwise, you don't get enough return on the investment. And in this case, I say it's a $1.2 trillion expense at a time when our deficit is over $40 trillion. I think there's a better way to give tax relief to people through some of those tax cut programs rather than an outright gift like this. So I'm on the record as I don't like the idea, but I'll listen, learn more about it, and I may change my tune at some point down the line. All right, more on the Steve Alsham Show after this.
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23: From the Flag Family News Center, I'm Chris Larson. The debate over Clay County's conviction rates is taking center stage in the race for county attorney. Challenger Amber Gustafson previously cited data showing the county attorney's office holds a conviction rate at or below 60%. Incumbent Brian Melton pushes back on those claims, stating official judicial data reflects a higher rate of success.
24: If you look at, say, Rice County, they were up to about 82%, or somewhere around there, about 80%. Crow Wing County, which is really comparable comparable to ours. They were about 64%. So there's no magic number.
2: Registration is now open for the 2026 Governor's Workforce Summit, set for September 23rd in Bismarck. Hosted at the Bismarck State College National Energy Center of Excellence, the event gathers leaders across North Dakota to tackle workforce challenges and drive long-term economic growth. Highlights include a fireside chat with Governor Kelly Armstrong, sessions on AI and national labor trends, and the unveiling of key recommendations from the Workforce Development Council. Interested attendees can review the agenda and register at ndgov.link/GovWorkforceSummit26 before registration closes at 5 p.m. on September 18th. That's a check in your news headlines. I'm Chris Larson from the Flag Family News Center.
3: Sunny, breezy, and warm for today. Look for highs in the mid to upper 80s and winds out of the south at about 10 to 25. Breezy overnight tonight with lows into the mid to upper 50s and partly cloudy for your Friday. Highs in the mid 80s. A cold front approaches towards evening. That could trigger off a few strong thunderstorms from the valley eastward. And then cooler weather pushes in over the weekend with a chance of rain returning as we head into Sunday. From the Flag Skywatch Weather Center, I'm Chief Meteorologist Dean Wysocki.

0: 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Pleased to be joined now on the Valley Christian Counseling and Wellness phone line by a frequent guest here on the program, Raheem Williams. And whenever there are things going on in our country with financial markets and breaking down what's happening in our economy, I like to call Raheem and hash it out with him. He's been kind enough to give us a little bit of time today. Raheem, before I get to the kind of a subject that I wanted to cover with you, I just spent a couple minutes talking about President Trump's plan, if the Republicans hold House and Senate, to do a $5,000 straight check to every American citizen, which would be about 230 million of us, and it would cost about $1.3 trillion. I normally like when government gives money back to its people, but this one makes me nervous considering the amount of money here and considering where we're already at with our federal obligations. How do you see this one?
1: I'm going to be quite frank with you. I don't like anything about it. As you just perfectly stated, I love the idea of getting money, but there is a math question here that has not been answered, and that makes me uncomfortable. I also am not a big fan of promising free stuff to win elections. Gives off real socialist vibes, which, you know, rubs me the wrong way. So I'm not a fan of any of this.
0: Yeah, I share that sentiment. I ripped Joe Biden so many times for the student loan stuff because I said he's trying to buy votes, and here our president seems to be doing the same thing. I like this president. I think he's wired the right way, but I just think sometimes he gets carried away with how this all works. And I just got a text to our text line of, Steve, why is it so wrong to invest in taxpayers and families? And, you know, we've had conversation not too long ago about the pay the $9,000 for a parent to stay at home. And I would say to any of those things, an investment implies that you have money to extend for a future return. And we don't have money to extend. We're not broke or worse than that. So we don't have money to give. And when you're broke, you don't go out and buy things that you want. You have to somehow take care of your needs while whittling that pile away. And I just don't know how this works. So
1: I'm in 100% agreement with you on that. I also would say that there's the opportunity cost, what you have to think about, which is that actually the best way to spend money, considering what you just brought up, other pressing priorities and need. Our military is completely, well, I don't want to say completely depleted, it's debated, but there's seriously a need to rearm. We need to be ready. Our Navy's being surpassed by China. All our infrastructure grid is not ready for AI and the demands of that. So it's like, are we actually putting that money where it will get the best return, or are we going to fly a helicopter over cities and dump cash out? So it sounds like helicopter money. So it's like, once you consider opportunity costs, my response is this the best way to invest in American families in the future? And I don't believe the answer is yes.
0: Yeah, I had Scott Bollier, Dr. Bollier, on from the Wyoming Business School. He's the dean out there, was at NDSU for a while. I'm not sure if you've met Scott.
1: Guy.
0: Okay, yeah. Yeah, I have him on to talk about these things every once in a while, too. And he kind of made the point that if you take out a mortgage today at 7% or whatever on, you know, say, a typical American house, you know, $500,000 or whatever the national average is, he said, you've got $400 to $500 in that mortgage payment now that is directly because of our debt and how that, you know, trickles down to the bond market and interest rates there. And he said, I think there's going to be a point when people will start to realize that there really is a downside to having all of this debt. Do you see it that way?
1: I believe that's already the case. Like I said, we're already being forced into making very difficult decisions. The military and our foreign policy priorities are clearly the most, newsworthy right now. That's taken up the headlines. But at some point, things that are moving in the bond market, things that are going on at the Treasury right now, you can already see that that's starting to unfold, that investors are losing a bit of confidence in the ability of the U.S. to service that debt. So I'm still very much optimistic on the future of our country, but that doesn't change the fact that we need our leadership in both parties across the board to come to terms, because, you know, the Democrats are no better with their DSA.
0: Yeah, of course.
1: And stuff. They're no better. So it's like the fact of the matter is everybody needs to sober up, realize the party's over, and it's time to behave like adults, making pertinent decisions for the future of the nation.
0: Yep. Yeah, 100% right. Raheem, there is talk, and I read an article earlier today where someone had said, we're starting to see the cracks of American economic foundation crumbling or starting to give way. And, you know, it kind of the whole concept of we've got some impending doom here ahead, and it's just a matter of time. How dire is the situation, do you think, right now with debt levels, spending, and all that stuff in our country?
1: Well, one of the things that when we talk about the national debt, right, we don't really consider our entire balance sheet as a nation. We are a nation of immense assets as well. We are the world's number one oil producer. We have billions of dollars of untapped mineral rights that are just sitting in the ground in Nevada right now, sitting in Arizona, that are locked up behind regulatory tape. And there are some ideas, although controversial, but I believe will be very, very, very well-serving to the future of our nation, such as, you know, some Arctic expansion. So I don't believe that it's all doom and gloom. I think we are in a position to make decisions today to ensure another century of American prosperity. If D.C. is smart enough to, you know, read both the president and themselves in a way that is charitable to allow some of these things to happen, and just to cut through the tape, I'm kind of pro Greenland in the sense that we should definitely acquire that island, which I think the president's 100% right. And I say if we get these assets, then the debt becomes a gazillion times more manageable. If we don't, the growing debt becomes, you know, is assets versus liabilities. So it's like you could also increase your assets. So yeah, we can untap the American growth and prosperity engine, lock in and let the American people do what they do best, which is create wealth and innovate. And we have to be willing to allow those processes to happen and get those regulatory burdens off. We're becoming too much like Europe, where we just burden our businesses and our entrepreneurs. And we should definitely be looking at making sure that we secure the mineral rights needed to power our military, power our private industry, and make sure that we are the undisputed global economic leaders for a century to come. Or China's going to eat our lunch. It's that simple.
0: So the reason I had you on today, and here we got just a few minutes left, I just love talking about just the world around us here. But I saw a social media post from a gentleman yesterday, and his bio looked fairly legit. But the post says, I resigned from Bloomberg today. I spent the last 3 years turning routine market volatility into existential crises at both Bloomberg and Reuters. Neither company is acting responsibly. They're racing straight to maximum engagement, doomerism, and gambling with our lives. I've since seen some traffic that indicates this might be part of more of a prank chain than anything else. But I think the point still is something that I have talked about a lot here, and that when I am on Bloomberg, Reuters, CNBC, man, it's hard to find anything positive. And that optimism that you just shared a minute ago doesn't seem to be part of what they're doing. As you consume some of the financial reporting out there, what comes to your mind in this area?
1: I believe right now, like I said, the future is just going to be decided by the decisions we make today. That's always been true. I don't think there's any good reason to be a doomerism or to engage in doomerism in terms of American prosperity and the future of this country. I am biased. I have been a patriot my entire life. I've always believed in this nation. I fly Old Glory out every day of the year. So that's what my house looks like, and I'm always going to be pro-America.
0: Amen.
1: So that's just the way it is, and I've never been wrong in that bet.
0: No, you haven't. You have not.
1: So with that being said, I don't believe in doomerism. I will say there's actually a decent amount of research. The media is biased. The tone gets distinctively negative when Republicans are in power, no matter how good or the economic news is. So, you know, doesn't matter how good the jobs report, doesn't matter what inflation does. It's either, if it's really good news, they're going to barely cover it.
0: Yes.
1: Barely. If the media having a liberal bias is like saying water's wet. Everybody who's listening knows that. So that's that. I will say this, though, in defense of the critics. Part of what makes this country great is that we have high standards, and we just don't accept good enough. We don't think things are ever good enough, and that's kind of what separates us from the European way of thinking, the Australian way, the Canadian way, because the Canadians got complacent, and their economic growth numbers are horrific. Same thing with Europe. It's way worse, and they are actually in a doom loop that they are trying desperately to reverse. And I think the president has noticed this and has wisely decided to exploit that for the good of the American people. There's going to be short-term pain associated with that, but for long-term gains. So we need to avoid that. But part of avoiding that is making sure critics have a seat at the table and say, hey, I don't think the job report is good enough. I think we can do better than inflation. And so having those high expectations is what powers American excellence. And that's a good thing.
0: Absolutely. And it's interesting that all of a sudden the Democrats seem to care about gas prices and inflation and things that they really didn't have any comment on during the last administration. Somehow it's gotten their attention now. Isn't that interesting? Raheem, always great to visit with you. Thanks so much for taking the time. Your best to your beautiful family as well.
1: Thanks for having me, Steve.
0: Take care. Raheem Williams, economist, author, and occasional guest on the Steve Holcomb Show. We should have him on more often. Always enjoy my chats with Raheem, one of the great thought leaders, I think, in the conservative side in our country when it comes to economic policy. All right, you are weighing in on a lot of these conversations we've been having today. We'll catch up on that as we continue on the Steve Holcomb Show.
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0: 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Kevin is on the Valley Christian Counseling and Wellness phone line, wants to weigh in on President Trump's offer to give adult citizens in our country. There's about 335 million people in our country, about 220 million U.S. adult citizens. That's who would get it to the tune of about $1.2 billion. Kevin, what do you have to say about this?
10: Nope.
0: Okay. Short and sweet.
10: That's a no play. First off, all the TDS people shouldn't get it. They hate them so bad they wouldn't vote for it. And if you're going to whittle us down, you can buy my vote? And I go, I'll vote my conscience, first off. And it's just a bad deal. That just the way it came off. Well, buy your vote. Well, you can't buy my vote. Maybe others they can. And where's the money going to come from again? And then he'd have to print money out like they did in the COVID times, and it'd be worthless.
0: Yeah.
10: It just doesn't make sense to me. None of it. And I go, why would you do that again, Trump? You open your mouth. It's not fundable. And then only half the country is going to even get it because the TDS people, why would they get it? Because we've got the Republicans over the finish line.
0: I'm not the biggest fan of Thomas Massie, but he, I think, has over time put out some interesting things in the public dialogue. And his social media post this morning says, I don't know. It reminded me of what you just said there, Kevin. Says, I don't know about you all, but frankly, I'm insulted by the notion that my vote this November could be bought for $5,000, not to mention the inflation this would cause. All things considered, I cannot in good conscience accept a penny less than $10,000. So having a little fun with that, I got a chuckle out of that this morning, too. Yeah, when the Biden administration was in office, they did a number of these kind of stimulus packages. They were oftentimes, we were lied to about what they really were. But you took a look at one, I think it was 1.7, the other I think it was $1.9 trillion, and we saw what happened to inflation in our country. It went up 22% in 4 years. When you exhaust the federal government, actually you're, you know, kind of creating new money, a balance sheet line item, and giving it, just dumping a ton of money into the system, you create inflation at a time when the Federal Reserve is trying desperately to get to 2%. So I'm with you. It doesn't seem to make sense on a few different levels to me. Kevin, thanks a lot for giving a call. I appreciate you, buddy. Thanks for letting us know what you think about this one. Let's go to William on line one. That opens up a phone line for you, 701-271-1100. Good morning, William.
11: Good morning. I think the next shoe to drop is that Trump will say, this is how much money we're spending on illegal aliens right now. If we can save the money on them, we'd have that kind of money to pass out.
0: Yeah, and he would be probably right if he said that. My concern is we need to save a lot of money from a lot of other places. It's like being, you know, having your family checkbook. All of a sudden you look in your $5,000 in the hole, and you have to hit your overdraft line, but then you get $100 in the bank because something good happened. You're like, oh, $100, let me go buy a new pair of shoes. It just seems like until we can, and I'm not expecting we get out of $40 trillion by the time Trump leaves office, but we need to at least stop the tide and get to a point where we're even and balancing ourselves out, and then start moving the other direction. Otherwise, we are going to continue to saddle Americans with higher mortgage rates and debt levels that our kids and grandkids are going to have to pay for sometime.
11: Well, we're saddling them with the cost of illegal immigrants right now.
0: Yes, we are.
11: From the handouts to them, to the crime, to you name it, to the to the leering centers, you know,
0: right.
11: It's massive.
0: Yeah.
11: It's massive.
0: Yeah, thank you, William. He's right. William's right about that. The problem is you're talking about two different things, and you can't look at these all as just something in a vacuum. Yes, we have to take care of what we're dealing with at the border, and to a large extent we have. Not only shut off the flow, this is what I want to see happen with the debt level, the national debt. First of all, we stop the bleeding, and we haven't done that yet on that. It's going to be difficult because Democrats will vote in Congress for continuing that. They don't care. They want it to be bad because they'll make it look bad for Donald Trump, which is how they think. So we got to stop the problem like we stopped the border, and then we've got to, just like we are now deporting people who are here illegally, we need to deport the expenses and start working the other direction. So, yes, we're doing good, but that does not allow us to say we're saving money on the things that immigration or illegal immigration brought with. And so we're going to use that to give to the American people. We got a bigger problem we got to tackle before we do that. All right, thank you for being with me here on the show. Sorry I didn't get to like a tenth of the text messages today, but I think we got all the phone calls in as well. Appreciate you being with me here today. Stay tuned. The What's On Your Mind program coming up next. Keep on flying that flag, my friend. Take care.
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9: A new map loses again. I'm Lisa Brady, Fox News. The U.S. Supreme Court rejecting the latest push for Missouri to use a Trump-backed map for the midterm elections after a court ordered the state to return to an older map. A court fight that has also led to a contempt hearing today for Missouri's Secretary of State.
10: The Missouri Supreme Court ordering Secretary of State Denny Hoskins to a contempt hearing after the high court previously ruled that the state could not use Republican-drawn congressional maps for the midterms unless voters approved, but then a federal judge barred the old maps, ordering Hoskins to use the new map instead. He followed the conflicting order, leading to the contempt proceedings.
9: Fox's Jeff Manasso. It's not yet clear how today's U.S. Supreme Court decision might impact the contempt hearing. Day two of the Republicans' midterm convention after the first night featured a lengthy speech from President Trump and a promise of $5,000 dividend checks for all U.S. adults if Republicans keep the House and Senate.
11: Very much like a successful company will do a cash distribution to its shareholders.
9: Though critics are raising questions about the legality and the cost, which could top $1 trillion, the president will wrap up that convention tonight after a keynote address from Vice President J.D. Vance. As Democrats plan another day outside the arena in Dallas, arguing Americans are struggling with the cost of living and blaming the president's policies, including the conflict with Iran. President Trump is reportedly denying information about damage to U.S. jets in Jordan from an Iranian missile attack this week, though Fox News confirmed a CBS report of damage to multiple aircraft.
12: No Americans died in the assault, which was conducted against the Muwaffaq Salty Air Base in Jordan. U.S. forces reportedly launched more than 30 Patriot missiles defending against the Iranian strikes.
9: Fox's Jonathan Savage. Those strikes followed U.S. attacks on Iranian oil tankers after Iran tried to hit a U.S. warship. 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
3: A day after the president's pledge of a possible post-election payment, the Trump administration is now promising $500 rebate checks to an estimated 1 million Obamacare enrollees across 30 states. The White House claiming those people were overcharged by the Biden administration for fees. This after the cost of Affordable Care Act insurance rose for many Americans following a fight over extending COVID-era subsidies. One Democrat drawing cheers during the Republican convention.
4: Pennsylvania Republican U.S. Senator Dave McCormick was introduced to the RNC crowd Wednesday by his fellow Pennsylvanians, Democrat John Fetterman, whose moderate and conciliatory stances have earned him some warmth among the GOP.
5: And yes, he's in a different party, but I'm proud to count him as my great friend.
4: Fetterman's intro was on video. Meanwhile, the Senate's Republican majority leader, who many blame for not passing the Save America Act, drew a cold welcome.
6: John Thune is here from the Senate. Where's John? Where's John? No, John is working hard. He's got great opposition.
4: In Dallas, Eben Brown, Fox News.
3: The head of soccer's governing world body, FIFA, is losing more support for his re-election bid.
7: The French Football Federation withdrawing support for Gianni Infantino. A close ally of President Trump, Infantino is seeking re-election next year. He's been under pressure since being forced to abandon a plan to seek private investors in a company that would run FIFA's tournaments, including the World Cup. One of those investors was Josh Kushner, the brother of Trump's son-in-law, Jared Kushner. A number of European soccer associations had already withdrawn backing for Infantino. Frank Lanza, Fox News.
3: Stocks sliding as oil prices rise again. U.S. crude now topping $101 a barrel. The Dow's down 296. Elise Brady, Fox News.
8: Mostly sunny and breezy for this afternoon. It's going to be a warm one with highs in the mid-80s and winds out of the south-southwest 15 to 25. Clear skies tonight, upper 50s with a south wind of 10 to 15. And we'll call it partly cloudy for Friday. There is a chance of storms as we head towards evening. Best likelihood east of the valley. And some of those could be on the strong side with highs in the mid-80s. And then it's going to feel like fall over the weekend with highs falling back into the 60s. From the Flag Skywatch Weather Center, I'm Chief Meteorologist Dean Wysocki.
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12: Good morning, everybody. My name is Dalton Nelson. I'm the Midwest Regional Manager for Turning Point USA. I'll be filling in for Scott today. He will be on later, though. And like that intro mentioned, it's officially 1 year since Charlie Kirk was murdered in public in Utah. And this is a probably the hardest show I'll ever do in any type of media ever. It's hard to find the words even at sometimes a full year later, 365 days thinking of that, what happened every single day, thinking of the assassination, thinking of all the lives changed, all the lives of people I work with and got to know really well and how everything affected us. And even today in the studio, we have Charlie on Fox News in front of me here. And it's a heavy day for sure in the Turning Point world and with my Turning Point family. I was going to go to Utah today where the rest of them are at for the large event they're having there tonight with Glenn Beck and Michael Knowles and some other speakers. But I wanted to stay home this week and be with my family because I remember a year ago today just the feelings that were happening. And I go on my phone and I type in 9:10 at the top and go and read the text I got last year and kind of feel it all over again. Even though it sounds crazy, I think it's just good to feel those emotions again and go through it all again. But I wanted to talk about something I don't think I've even mentioned on here before, that what Charlie did for my life and how I got to the point where I am today. And I think a lot of it's because, just the things he did on social media were so well done. He targeted such an audience that needed it the most, and that was the youth, the 18 to 26 age range, which is what we primarily work with. And I think that that's the group that Charlie really wanted to hear his message the most all the time, and he really got that done. And I grew up in a conservative household. I was relatively liberal growing up somehow. I don't know how I did it. I think it was because of the 2020 things in Minneapolis, Minnesota, and all the Black Lives Matter, and that type of movement is what got my head into such a different space at the time, even being in such a conservative household. And then I went on to Valley City State University, and I've talked about that a little bit, but at that school, they had this event it was like a BLM event on campus there. And I was on the track team, and all the athletes had to wear these Black Lives Matter shirts, and they had to get involved and become activists for a day, I think is what the word is there. And I went to this event. I was asked to speak. I got up and spoke, and I don't even know why I spoke though. Looking back, I didn't have anything to say. Like nothing had happened to me, as a mixed individual. Nothing had happened in my life that ever made me think, gosh, I am oppressed, or gosh, I need somebody to feel bad for me because of my skin color. Literally nothing had happened to me because of that movement. It made me think like, gosh, I must have it rough. So then I got up and spoke at this event, and I posted the black square on my social media. I would be considered very liberal at the time. And then I started listening to this guy named Charlie Kirk, and I went to an event actually at North Dakota State after I transferred to NDSU. The event was back in 2022. The speaker was Candace Owens, who is obviously much, much different now, unfortunately. And I saw this Turning Point event coming to campus, and I didn't believe that this black woman could be conservative and that Turning Point USA was really for everybody. I just didn't believe it. And then I had to go and see it for myself because most of my friends were conservative. We didn't really talk politics that much. I mean, we were 19, 20-year-old guys in college. All we cared about was football and what we were doing that weekend. So we didn't talk politics that often. And I went to the event and I saw Candace speak. I listened to videos of Charlie that they had on the TV that day. And I left wanting more and more and more. So I went to my house, I searched up Charlie Kirk on TikTok, Instagram, YouTube, and I watched everything I could find about this guy because I just didn't think that conservatism was for everybody like he made it seem out to be. And it turned out it is for everybody. And Charlie's message that no matter your skin color, no matter your race, no matter your religious beliefs, you can be welcomed in this movement. And it felt so welcoming and so warming when the alternative was a movement that said, if you do not comply with every single thing we're asking you to do, if you say all lives matter, you're out. And then Charlie said, all lives matter. I'm like, well, Charlie, obviously all lives matter. I love that message. I want to be with you. I want to do what you're doing. So then I kept listening and listening and listening, and I didn't know what I wanted to do after that. I had no idea what was next for me in life. I was going to school, but barely. I was hardly passing. I was doing what most young men do in college, just not focusing on education that year. And I found myself in a spot where I didn't really have any direction. And Charlie kept talking about how a young man should act, how young men should behave. And slowly, every single day, my mannerisms, the way I behaved, the way I acted, the way I talked to people, the way I went out in public, the way I presented myself, everything started to change because of the message Charlie gave about how young men should act and how young men should behave. And I realized I didn't have purpose at the time. I didn't have direction. And he helped me realize there is more to life than drinking every single weekend and looking forward to the next weekend of drinking. There's more to life than talking to girls at the bars. There's more to life than dating apps. There's more to life than going out with your friends four nights a week. And then I finally realized this is the guy who is going to get my life back on track if I just keep listening to his word, but not only listening, but actually acting on the way he's telling us to behave. And through that, I got much closer to Christ too. I started reading the Bible. I started watching videos about Charlie talking about faith too. And I saw somebody who was so bold in his convictions. He was so bold in everything he said. And I thought, this guy is up here doing these large scale events. He's talking on the radio. He's large on social media. Why can't I be, you know, why can't I do something like that? Why can't I do better for myself? We have our first caller of the day. Let me welcome on Crystal. One moment here. Crystal, can you hear me?
13: Absolutely.
12: Crystal, what's on your mind today?
13: Well, I was wondering, when would you guys like to talk about what's going on down here in Dallas?
12: Well, Crystal, I'll let you, we'll talk about that really quick. I mean, our focus of the show today is going to be around Charlie Kirk, sure, his message and everything like that. But I do want to hear what's going on down in Dallas quick. I do got a lot of friends there and a lot of, even some coworkers who are in the Dallas area today. So tell me, are you down in Dallas right now?
13: I am.
12: How are things going
13: there last night?
12: How are things going?
13: Exciting. Very exciting. The place is packed.
12: Now,
13: absolutely packed. Yes.
12: Who were the biggest speakers that you saw that you listened to yesterday?
13: Well, we had Steve Scalise. We had Jim Johnson, Scott Bessent.
12: Okay.
13: And the Tears of the Dignitaries had Doug Burgum. And we had Dr. Oz, Vice President Vance, and Erica Kirk in the dignitary section.
12: Okay. Well, Crystal, that sounds like a great day, and I hope it continues throughout the weekend.
9: It was awesome. Yeah, and they're going again tonight. And I loved how, I don't know, sorry, I'm just going to jump in here. I'm good now. Just got to turn my phone down. Hey, these people, Dalton, they're unbelievable. They took a picture of the place with a bunch of empty seats when it was first opened up. And it was like, how, they were like, nobody's there. And everybody's like, no, that was like at noon. But it was to the rafters, wasn't it, Crystal?
13: It was.
9: Yeah,
13: there way up in what you would call the nosebleed section. Maybe there were a few, but there were people standing because the seats were full.
9: So they someone said there was like a thousand or thousands of people outside too that were waiting to get in, which is very typical for a Trump rally. Anyway, all right, and you're going again tonight. We'll check in with you again tomorrow. See how it goes tonight, but it should be pretty epic. Stay safe down there. Don't get trampled.
13: Okay.
9: All right. There you go, buddy. Yeah, and welcome back, by the way. I didn't get a chance to say that.
12: No, thank you. I appreciate you guys having me back. This is one of my new favorite things to do. I love coming on the air. I love talking with you guys. I love all the opportunities Scott has given me and allowing me back here again today, especially on this day, makes it even more special just to talk about the way I found Turning Point USA, the way I found Charlie Kirk and got to talk to him and get to hear what he had in store for me, which I just didn't even realize at the time. Cause I was saying before Crystal called, he painted a picture. He said, what are you doing in life? What are you going to do when you graduate? What's next? And I said, I don't know. I really have no idea what I'm going to do when I graduate. I don't really have a plan. And he goes, here's a plan. Drop out, come work for Turning Point USA, come work for me, and then try it out. College will always be there if you want to go back. And I thought to myself, well, I don't have a better option. There's no plan B. So I did it. I dropped out. You know, I told my parents much later that I did it, but I believed in this guy. I believed in his mission. I believed in Turning Point USA. And I thought I would follow this guy into a burning building if he said there, you know, that's what needed to be done. And we will talk more about that after the break. And Kevin, I want to get some of your thoughts too on Charlie Kirk and where you were 9-10 last year.
9: Yeah, I was home. It was and this, you know, it's wild that we've, you know, 2 days in a row, we celebrate Charlie's life today and mourn the loss of 9/11 tomorrow. It's a couple of tough days, but we're here to pay tribute and celebrate the lives. More coming up.
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23: The Sabbath is the oldest continuous spiritual celebration in human history. Most people, even those raised in religious traditions, do not fully grasp this, and I will emphasize it throughout this book. The Sabbath is not primarily a legal command. It is a cosmic declaration. It is a weekly, embodied confession that we are created, not accidental, that there is a creator, and he is not us. To keep the Sabbath is to resist the pull of secular chaos. It is to stop, to rest, and to say with your body what your mouth may forget to say. I believe in Genesis 1:1. The Sabbath calls you to lay down your illusion of self-sufficiency and remember that your life is not your own. It is a gift. If you believe that your existence was designed, not random, then the Sabbath becomes more than a rest day. It becomes a weekly act of praise, a ritual rhythm of gratitude, a declaration of allegiance. Upon a closer reading of Genesis 1:1 and the creation story, we learn six major things about God, his nature, and our relationship to the God of the Bible. All these lessons were instrumental in laying the foundation of the West, and all these truths are celebrated weekly during the Sabbath. At the end of the list, I hope you will pause and internalize just how significant Genesis 1:1 is for you, our world, humanity, and most applicably to this book, how you spend your time. Number 1. Everything came about by God. This is worth emphasizing. The first statement of the Bible is so massive, so theologically and philosophically rich, that it must not be skimmed. In the beginning, God created the heavens and the earth. It means that all that is good, light, beauty, order, reason, life itself, flows from a God who is not partially good or mostly good, but who is goodness itself. This foundational truth asserts that behind all existence is a divine will, a moral intelligence, a benevolent creator. It means, among many other things, that everything has a purpose. The ancient Greeks had a powerful word for this concept, telos. It is where we get the word telescope, an instrument for seeing the distant purpose or end. Telos means goal, end, or final cause. Aristotle used it to explain that all things move toward some end, some fulfillment of their nature. The Bible not only affirms this, it roots it in the very act of creation. If everything was made by God, then everything has telos, from the stars in the sky to the smallest thoughts you think. You are not a random collection of cells drifting through a cold, meaningless cosmos. Your life has aim. Your story has structure. Your breath is borrowed, but your purpose is eternal. Let me repeat the point again, precisely because it is so profound. You are not a mistake. Every action you take, every question you ask, every moment you live matters. That means your moral choices matter. Your affections matter. Your creativity, your sorrow, your longing. They are not echoes in an empty void. They are responses to a reality that was made by a God who made you. Dwell on that for a moment. Let it settle. What a sharp, luminous repudiation this is to the creeping fog of nihilism that has blanketed the Western world. Over the last century, numerous ideological toxins have worked to erode our collective moral code. Of all these poisons, nihilism is the most corrosive. It is not simply a rejection of religion. It is a rejection of meaning itself. Nihilism teaches that there is no moral order, no objective truth, no reason for our existence. It says we are accidents and that nothing we do ultimately matters. The fruit of this belief is despair, and we are watching that despair blossom across a generation. To define it plainly, nihilism is the belief that life is fundamentally meaningless. It denies any higher order, any transcendent moral framework, or any ultimate purpose. It is the ideology of the abyss. Friedrich Nietzsche, one of its most famous and complex advocates, wrote, "God is dead, and we have killed him." For Nietzsche, the death of God was not cause for celebration. It was a catastrophe. Without God, he predicted, society would descend into moral chaos, and humanity would need to invent its own values in the face of overwhelming meaninglessness. He later warned, "He who has a why to live can bear almost any how." But nihilism leaves no why, only the howling winds of randomness and despair. Jean-Paul Sartre, another key figure in the philosophy of meaninglessness, wrote, "Man is nothing else but what he makes of himself." There is no human nature since there is no God to conceive it. For Sartre, meaning was not found, it was invented. But the burden of self-creation without any foundation leads not to liberation, but to profound anxiety. Without a creator, you must fabricate your identity, your morality, and your destiny from the dust. The moment you abandon the truth that you are created with intention, you untether everything else. Human dignity collapses. Moral truth disintegrates. Hope becomes sentiment, not stance. But if you believe, truly believe, that everything came about by God, then hope is no longer a mere feeling. It becomes a logical necessity. If you were created by God, then your existence is not a cruel trick of nature, but a purposeful act of love. That means your choices have eternal weight. Your suffering is not pointless. Your longing for beauty, truth, and justice is not random. It is a homing instinct for the God who made you. The Bible does not tell you that life is easy. It tells you that life is going somewhere. As Paul writes in Romans 8:28, "And we know that for those who love God, all things work together for good, for those who are called according to his purpose." Genesis 1:1 is not just an origin story. It is the first step in a divine arc that stretches from creation to consummation. It tells us that the world is not random, that you are not disposable, and that God is not silent.
10: Though Charlie is gone, his voice and vision live on. We now take a moment of silence for Charlie Kirk.

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1: 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Together, we remember Charlie Kirk and continue to fight for America.
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3: From the Flag Family News Center, I'm Chris Larson. According to our partners at Valley News Live, Jazzy and Mumbo's Animal Aid Thrift Store in Moorhead will close in October. According to a Facebook post, the business's last day of operation will be October 17th. The 100% volunteer-run nonprofit aids pet owners in finding what they need to take care of their furry friends. The announcement of their closure happened back in 2025 due to the current lease ending in 2026 and the decision to not renew it. Jazzy and Mumbo's has been open since 2009, helping hundreds of pets and their owners in the community. Iowa Senator Chuck Grassley made his second ever trip to North Dakota, where Senator John Hoeven gave him a personal tour of the state capitol building in Bismarck. Grassley was struck by the history and unique architecture of the skyscraper, which was completed in 1932.
4: When you tour it and find out it was built in 32 for $2 million, you sure got your money's worth. It's a very efficient building.
3: Beyond admiring the Capitol's architecture, both senators discussed the pressing need to pass a new five-year farm bill to support regional agricultural producers facing low commodity prices and high input costs. From the Flag Family News Center, I'm Chris Larson. For more news, head to our website or download our mobile app.
5: Mostly sunny and breezy for this afternoon. It's going to be a warm one with highs in the mid-80s and winds out of the south-southwest 15 to 25. Clear skies tonight, upper 50s with a south wind of 10 to 15. And we'll call it partly cloudy for Friday. There is a chance of storms as we head towards evening. Best likelihood east of the valley. And some of those could be on the strong side with highs in the mid-80s. And then it's going to feel like fall over the weekend with highs falling back into the 60s. From the Flag Skywatch Weather Center, I'm Chief Meteorologist Dean Wysocki.

0: back, and I get the privilege of welcoming on Scott. I think he'll be on in a moment if he's not on right now, and we're good to go. Scott, can you hear us?
1: I hear loud and clear, Dalton. Thanks so much for hosting today and remembering our friend.
0: Of course. I'm glad you had me on. This was I was really looking forward to hopefully getting to be with you this day and be on your show this day, just because obviously, a few people in the entire Midwest knew Charlie like you did, and getting to talk to you more and hear the relationship you had with him is really special. So I'm glad I could be in your seat today.
1: Yeah, I would push back a little bit about the Midwest, but certainly he had a love for North Dakota. We had a love for him. Our families, our daughter went to ASU, so she would come over to the studio when we were down there. My wife and I traveled with Charlie several times, and it's a tough day for us, as a year ago was. It's one of those deals where you're going to remember every second of when you heard it and said, what? And I remember our operations manager called me. We were doing a broadcast from a farm show, and he said, Charlie was shot. And I'm like, what? He said, yeah, Charlie was shot. And so I immediately started praying, thinking, I hope it's a skiff of the ear, mm-hmm. kind of a situation like happened to President Trump. So it was tough, no doubt about it, to then know it was worse than that. And then, of course, you had people shoving phones in front of you with, images you didn't want to see. And it became pretty clear that we were no longer going to avail ourselves of that wonderful man.
0: Yeah, it was a very tough day. I remember I was in Milwaukee, Wisconsin, doing some work there, getting ready for Charlie was actually going to be out in Wisconsin shortly after that. And everything changed, obviously. I didn't know what we were going to do for work. The whole Turning Point staff, we didn't know what we were going to do. We had people step up. And thankfully, we had Erica Kirk, who could take the mantle and help us out to figure out what was going to happen next. Because when something like this happens, something that catastrophic happens to a company, there's really no backup plan. And Erica stepped up right away. And, she gets a lot of criticism, but she saw an entire company. She saw all these staff who have family members across the country. If she did not step up to make sure that we still had checks to come in, we still had jobs available, we could still feed our family. So we needed her. And I'm so thankful for her today.
1: Yeah, I'm having a hard time watching the Beck TV feed here because of all the great memories and feeds. And, Charlie was doing the show in our studio very often. He did it at the University of Mary. And, that boyish grin about his and the hair sticking straight up sometimes. And he just was amazing. I have one funny story I just got to tell you. Usually when Charlie came, it was just a pressure cooker, time-wise, to make sure he was meeting donors. And he always wanted to meet with the students, take questions, and do so many different things. And Dalton, you've seen millions of examples of this. And we were at an event at the Avalon Theater. Been a long, long day. And there was a gentleman that had service dogs. And service dogs in training, I probably should say, because these service dogs were a little unwieldy. And he had like a big kind of van that they were in. And he desperately wanted to meet Charlie. And I rather tactfully explained before he even came to the event, Ruben Penske was his name. I said, Ruben, this is not the time. We've just got a jam-packed schedule. I'm happy to introduce you at some point and go through Charlie's staff so you can meet him. Mr. Penske didn't take my counsel, and he showed up at, coincidentally, the very door that we exited to go to get Charlie back to his hotel. Charlie sees him and sees the dogs and spends 10 minutes with the dogs. And of course, this service dog, passionate individual to be able to show off the puppies and the dogs was as happy as he's ever been. And I'm looking at his staff. I forget if Jacob Page was along or Mikey or who it was. And they're like, Charlie loves dogs, so just let him stay there as long as he wants to. So just a memory I thought of because I'm watching. And this beautiful picture of him and his precious son is a keepsake as well. Charlie would send those often to friends. And when his son was born, he sent that photo, and at the bottom it said, please don't share. Mm-hmm. So I've never done so publicly, obviously, but just great memories and Bible verses. He did a really neat thing, Dalton, where he would do randomly through his contact list, send people Bible passages. And I still have the text string. I'll go back and look. And if he was driving and he had time, he'd spin through his contact list and, find people that he wanted to send a particular message to. Just an amazing human being.
0: Now, Scott, you've told me this before, but I forget the exact town you said it was. Where was the first time or the first place Charlie came to in North Dakota? And it was such a random city. And why did he choose a town that small?
1: Well, it was Watford City, North Dakota, or better yet, just outside that at Johnson Corners. And they have a Christian school there, very small Christian school, kind of like Dalton schools used to be. I know you walk into a lot of schools in your role with Turning Point USA. Folks that don't know, Dalton's job is to help fulfill a promise I made to Charlie to say, we want North Dakota number one per capita, I had to add that, in the country for high school and college chapters. And that's what Dalton does in 10 different states besides North Dakota. We're blessed that he lives in West Fargo. But so this school, Johnson Corner School, is a Christian school in just outside Watford City. And some donors that had helped that school go found out about Charlie and his mission and said, could we, you know, have you speak to the graduating class, right? So the graduating class, Dalton was one person. He came and gave the commencement address for one person. I believe that was in 2016. I found out about it. I stalked him. Thinking I'm going to have to go through 8 layers of, media people to get to him. And I get a call back from her, a text. And that's how our friendship started. He came on the air. He talked about it. He said, I want to get together again. And it just kind of blossomed from that. But Charlie loved North Dakota. He really did. And when his radio show launched, we had some decisions to make because Rush Limbaugh just passed away. And we're trying to decide who to put where. And I consulted some of the best people in the business. And they're like, you know what? Nobody can replace Rush Limbaugh, but Charlie Kirk is, the youth version of Rush Limbaugh. And I always joke because Rush had one job, and his job 24/7 was preparing for that radio show and doing the radio show. Did a TV show for a while. He'd tour a little bit, but his job was a radio show. Mm-hmm. And he did it very, very well. Charlie talked often about the fact that he loved Rush, grew up in that garage building, Turning Point USA, mm-hmm. listening to Rush. So he was totally a Rush baby. But Charlie Kirk was Rush Limbaugh on steroids. Right, think about it. He's leading a youth movement. He's on campuses, traveling a ridiculous amount of 200 days a year, I believe was the number at one point that he's traveling. Then he decides, I want to do a radio show. It was incredible. But all of my radio go-tos on the syndicated side. I'm talking to people like Craig Kitchens, who was Rush's right-hand guy for many, many years. Phil Boyce, who built Sean Hannity, and Mark Levin, and many others, and ran WABC, the flagship for all those great talk shows. Phil Boyce syndicated at Salem, Charlie Kirk. And, I'm like, if there's anybody that can get you to lean in the radio and really listen, it's Charlie Kirk. And he actually hired our company to help build the radio show. That's how much he loved North Dakota. He said to me one day at the Rose Wild restaurant in downtown Fargo, he goes, Scott, you and I are alike. We're entrepreneurial. Will you come help us with the radio show? Honored, and we helped kind of get it launched and get some affiliates going. And, just one by one, some incredible things happened with this great man. So it's a tough day, but I'll tell you what, that legacy is alive and well. It really is, Dalton, because of you and Erica and, people like John McGovern, who's worked with a lot of North Dakotans who've supported Charlie over the years as well and given of their hard-earned money. And I really encourage those people, if you love Charlie Kirk, you were at one of these events we're watching on Beck TV right now. Fred and Joyce Evans are there. I could see Burl Evans and many other folks that were there to meet Charlie that day. The mission lives on. People like Dalton and his team and Mikey and the team and Erica and all the boots on the ground people need us. We move on so fast in North Dakota. Not North Dakota, America, right? Yep. And we're gone. We're out of here. And Charlie didn't live that way. Charlie lived very, because of the book, Stop in the Name of God, which I hope everybody reads, you understand how he did what he did. Because he juggled a million balls between the events and look what he did with the whole mobilization of voters and the app. And I mean, my gosh, I could talk for a week about the things he did. We need to live vicariously for him right now. He is a martyr. He's in heaven. He's watching all of us. His dear family is invested in keeping his legacy alive. We got to do Turning Point USA donations. Regular recurring donations, Turning Point Action. That's how Donald Trump's president. Don't forget, Charlie Kirk turned his life over to that campaign. After the president won, he went immediately to Mar-a-Lago and was embedded with the entire transition. Then he went to Washington, D.C. for the transition. Then he stayed for a month after the inaugural. And you know what? I interviewed him within a week or so of him coming back in February down at Turning Point USA headquarters in Arizona. And I said some version of this, and we have the interview, but I said, Charlie, you could kind of be a big deal now. Like how do you, you know, you just made this guy the president. Like, and he said, Scott, all glory to God. Let's go back to pouring into our youth. He was all about it. He wanted right now to start working on the midterms. And I don't believe we'd be in the midterm challenge we were in if Charlie Kirk had the time to be able to deploy what he did before. But now that's up to us. So I hope people end the drama. Closed circuit to Candace Owens and any other folks that want to try and, do disgusting things to how this happened and why didn't this person? It's happened. Charlie's in heaven. He's a martyr. Great martyrs before him did great things, and they didn't want us to wallow in pity. They wanted us to go to work and do their work and be reunited with them in the future, God willing.
0: Well, that's exactly it. Scott, I remember last year after he was killed, we went into a period where the CFO sent us a message and he said, guys, we're going to take 2 weeks off. We don't, you know, we got to figure out what's next. And then I think 3 days later, my director sent me and the rest of the managers down to Phoenix. And you're like, guys, we're not taking 2 weeks off. Charlie would be pissed if we took 2 weeks off when we have the most people ever who want to join and who want to sign up today. And we went from 15 to 30 students a week wanting to join in the Midwest. I'm the first 10 days we had over 6,000, and we had the same amount of staff. We had the same amount of people and the resources, and we were just getting blown away by the amount of support, the amount of people wanting to join, wanting to get involved, wanting to sign up. So we did not take those 2 weeks, and there's no place I'd have rather been than HQ, getting to work near Charlie's studio, getting to see everything he built there with all the people surrounding us who Erica came in and out. We saw the guys from the Daily Wire come and they spoke to us for a while. Guys from Fox News, everybody in the world came in. But like you said this, and it's important, we need to unify, because Charlie was an amazing unifier, and everybody in the conservative movement, they got together and they just followed his lead. And now without that, we've got people going in all different directions. And after the break, we're going to have more reading. Go ahead, Scott.
1: Yeah, Dalton, I don't know how much time you have in the next break. I do want to give one word from the book.
0: Of course.
1: Because if you could do anything, honor Charlie, to be able to do what we need to do, you got to read the book. And,
0: absolutely.
1: I had a health scare recently. I was in the hospital. I read the whole book cover to cover. I am now an evangelist of that book. It's amazing.
0: Wow. Yeah, I got to finish it then.
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14: We live in the age of the selfie. More than ever before in human history, individuals are obsessed with documenting, curating, and promoting their own image. In a world where we have a camera pointing at us, we shouldn't be shocked if that is all we think about. Social media platforms, Instagram, TikTok, Snapchat, have not only normalized self-obsession, they have canonized it. It is no longer enough to live a good life. You must perform a life for the approval of others. This is the worship of self. And it is not merely harmless narcissism. It is a destructive counterfeit religion that draws people further from God and closer to despair. According to the CDC, suicide rates for Americans aged 10 to 24 increased by 57% between 2007 and 2018, especially among young girls. The need for social validation, for likes, for approval, for attention, has created a mental health crisis. Hype points to Instagram in particular, which encourages young users to constantly compare their appearance and popularity. When you think about and talk about yourself all the time, when you are inwardly focused for meaning, truth, and goodness, you don't get more self-improvement. You get an increasing number of suicides left in the wake of the self-esteem movement, a movement that promised empowerment but delivered devastation. The mental health impact is even more pronounced among teenage girls. Between 2010 and 2015, the suicide rate for girls aged 15 to 19 doubled, and the rate for girls aged 10 to 14 tripled. Social media, with its endless metrics of likes, comments, and followers, fosters a brutal and constant comparison culture. Teenagers, encouraged by the ideology of self-esteem to fixate on their own image, find themselves trapped in cycles of insecurity and despair. The cult of self-focus breeds not resilience, but fragility. The roots of this collapse can be traced back to the advent of the self-esteem movement in the 1960s and 1970s. Psychologists like Nathaniel Brandon, a disciple of Ayn Rand, popularized the idea that high self-esteem was the key to personal success and societal health. In his book, The Psychology of Self-Esteem, Brandon argued that self-regard was the foundation of all human achievement. His ideas caught fire, And by the 1980s, the state of California even created the Task Force to Promote Self-Esteem and Personal and Social Responsibility, convinced that boosting self-esteem would reduce crime, addiction, and academic failure. The results? A stunning failure. Studies later showed that artificially inflating self-esteem did not produce better outcomes. Instead, it produced generations more fragile, more narcissistic, and less able to handle failure. Jean Twenge, in Generation Me, documented how young people raised with an intense focus on self-esteem became more entitled, less resilient, and more prone to depression when reality collided with their inflated self-image. We primarily teach our children this nonsense, telling them they are perfect just as they are, that their feelings are sovereign, that they are the center of the universe, and it has taught them to look inward for meaning instead of upward for hope, truth, and goodness. In elevating the self, we have cut the cord to any external anchor, and we are watching the ship of culture drift aimlessly toward the rocks. The ideology of self-esteem has become embedded into nearly every layer of children's education. From elementary school through high school, curricula emphasize feeling good about yourself over actual accomplishment or mastery. Participation trophies replace earned awards. Correct answers are less important than trying your best. Personal expression is elevated above discipline and rigor. Students are taught that their worth is inherent and unassailable, regardless of behavior, effort, or growth. This has created generations of young people who believe they are wonderful, and yet are woefully unprepared to handle the hard truths of real life. The self-esteem movement has grown like wildfire precisely because it promises an easy path. Who would oppose making children feel good? Few had the courage to push back. Critics who warned that resilience, grit, and humility were being sacrificed on the altar of fragile feelings were dismissed as cruel or out of touch. As a result, the false gospel of self-esteem spread unchecked for decades, hollowing out our education system, our work ethic, and even our spiritual formation. When we believe we are already wonderful, we lose the drive to improve. Conviction, repentance, ambition, all these require the recognition that we are lacking something, that we need to change, that we must reach higher. The self-esteem movement stole that vital hunger and replaced it with a stagnant, fragile pride.
15: Though Charlie is gone, his voice and vision live on. We now take a moment of silence for Charlie Kirk.

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1: 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Together, we remember Charlie Kirk and continue to fight for America.
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6: A surprise from the White House. Lisa Brady, Fox News. Obamacare rebate checks are on the way.
7: The Trump administration says about a million people who signed up for Obamacare health insurance across 30 states are getting $500 rebate checks next month, allegedly because of overcharges by the Federal Exchange during the Biden administration. President Trump announcing the plan in video posted to X.
8: Our administration is doing the right thing and giving the money back to the people who were wrongly ripped off.
7: In a fact sheet, the White House claimed the Biden administration accumulated a significant surplus of funds that were not used to benefit the Americans who paid these higher premiums.
6: Fox's Lillian Wu, not clear yet whether Congress has to approve these checks. In the second Trump term, Obamacare costs have been rising after a fight in Congress over extending COVID-era subsidies. That video from the president just hours before day two of the Republican convention in Texas.
9: Vice President J.D. Vance will be delivering the keynote address tonight. He'll be followed by President Trump once again, though this speech will go a whole lot shorter than 2 hours. They'll also be joined by Texas Senator Ted Cruz, House Speaker Mike Johnson, and then Republican Michigan Senate candidate Mike Rogers, who's locked in a very high-profile battle with Democrat Abdul El-Sayed.
6: Fox's Bill Malusian in Dallas. Democrats are also there countering the Trump midterm messaging, blaming him for a cost-of-living struggle. A statue of Charlie Kirk just unveiled at Turning Point USA headquarters in Phoenix. A year after the conservative activist was shot during a college campus event in Utah.
10: We're scattered all across the country, and we're also in, 10 battleground states at the same time.
6: Turning Point spokesman Andrew Colvett says they've continued to grow at colleges and high schools.
10: And that's the legacy that Charlie leaves us with. It's this hard work, this indelible spirit of can-do, of high agency, be the solution, build, build, build, and fight for the future of this country.
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1: Two people arrested in Britain suspected of helping Iranian spies.
2: A 42-year-old woman and a 60-year-old man were arrested yesterday at separate addresses in London. They're suspected of assisting a foreign intelligence service, namely that of Iran. Police had already searched the two addresses in June, and it was evidence brought up as a result of those searches that led to these arrests. The pair have been released on bail under strict conditions until late October. In recent months, attacks on Jewish interests in London have been linked back to Iran, but police say these arrests are not connected to those incidents. In London, Jonathan Savage, Fox News.
1: Fox News confirming a report of multiple U.S. aircraft damaged by Iranian missiles at a base in Jordan. No U.S. casualties. President Trump denying damage during a News Nation interview. The Iranian strikes in Jordan followed U.S. attacks on Iranian oil tankers, which came after the U.S. Iranians tried to hit a U.S. warship again. Lake Forest, Illinois comes together for a police officer who answered the call.
3: Chicago native and Lake Forest police officer Philippe Zarnecki always showed up for others till the Lane Tech grad on the force 4 years fell and hit his head visiting family, landed in a coma on a ventilator in a Nicaraguan hospital. His family daunted by getting him home for proper care of a traumatic brain injury. Put out the call on GoFundMe. 5 days later, $200,000 poured in for the costly air ambulance to fly him back to Northwestern. Then Congressman Brad Schneider stepped up to cut State Department red tape. Philippe's wife says Northwestern came through with neurospecialists and advanced care for the long road ahead, with thanks for the support. Therese Crowley, Fox News.
1: Another day of losses so far on Wall Street. The Dow's down 295, getting close to 52,000 as U.S. oil prices top $101 a barrel. I'm Lisa Brady, Fox News.
4: Mostly sunny and breezy for this afternoon. It's going to be a warm one with highs in the mid-80s and winds out of the south-southwest 15 to 25. Clear skies tonight, upper 50s with a south wind of 10 to 15. And we'll call it partly cloudy for Friday. There is a chance of storms as we head towards evening. Best likelihood east of the valley. And some of those could be on the strong side with highs in the mid-80s. And then it's going to feel like fall over the weekend with highs falling back into the 60s. From the Flag Skywatch Weather Center, I'm Chief Meteorologist Dean Wysocki.
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5: Well, kinda. Man, we are all over today. It's What's on Your Mind. Kevin Flynn hanging out with Dalton from TPUSA. Scott is in New York getting ready for the, there's a big 9/11, obviously, deal tomorrow. We're honoring Charlie Kirk today on the one-year anniversary of his death and praying for all of the TPUSA team. And just can't say enough great things, boy, and reading some of the negative stuff that people put on the tributes to him online is just disgusting. But that's another topic, which we may touch on. 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Scott is back on with us from NYC. Did you know that Scott goes to New York on purpose?
7: I've never been to New York. I cannot imagine a scenario where I go to New York. So for him to go there on purpose, I mean, very commendable.
5: I got to give you a little this, a little that, you know.
8: Might be my 50th trip here. But again, when you're
5: how many?
8: Precious daughters. Here, one 26, working for Morgan Stanley, making us proud every day. And our baby sister has graduated ASU a year ago, and here and embracing all the good of New York City. And I'll tell you what, I'm walking down now just by the United Nations, about to hit East 45th. And I see a lot of good people. I see cops and firemen and good, hardworking folks. There's plenty of woke, but you don't see much of it, honestly. Now I'm looking at a little protest out in front of the United Nations, and you'll appreciate the fact that they have some babies. Obviously, they're not real babies. They're dolls. Next to a sign that says, bombing kids is not self-defense. And I'm hoping they head to the Iran embassy rather than the U.S. embassy, because that's where they ought to actually go, because that's what's happening. But anyway, just another day in New York City, and honestly, it is beautiful.
7: Well, that sounds beautiful. I mean, I would go there someday then. My perception is like similar to Chicago. It's just awful. But then when you actually get there, it's not that bad. So I'll take your word for it. I got to head over there sometime.
8: Dalton, appreciate you subbing for the show. And obviously, we throw the keys to Dalton, and the listeners say, why don't you just let Dalton do the show? So, you know, whenever you're ready, the show is yours. Keep Charlie's dream alive. We love the youth. Talk radio, obviously, is what inspired Charlie. And I hope there's lots of young folks out there on construction sites and good, God-fearing, freedom-loving folks of all ages that are regularly a part of what we do. So glad you're doing what you're doing today. I just wanted to, before I hop in my cab, because I'm actually coming back today and we'll be in studio tomorrow for the 9/11 celebration, because I'm going to the NDSU football game in Colorado Springs on Saturday, taking on the U.S. Air Force Academy. But what I wanted to say before the break is to talk about two things. And this is what I would really encourage people to do if you love Charlie, if you love the mission, and you want to do something about it. What I encourage you to do is do something that I did. I don't remember when Charlie's book came out. He wrote it before he died. Erica made sure it was published. And it's called Stop in the Name of God. And it's all about unplugging. Unplugging your brain, unplugging your crazy schedule. And I read it right after I got it. And here's how I read a book, guys. You know, 4 pages, fall asleep. I'm bored of that section. Let me go to this section. 4 pages, fall. I always put a little marker in it, but I just kind of skip around a book. And I have probably 8, 10 on my bedstand and don't take the time to read as much as I should, because I do love it when I do it, but rarely finish a book. And so I start on Charlie's, and I don't know, the world's distractions were getting me, and I'm like, I want to do this, but I don't know. And I ended up in the hospital a couple weeks ago, and my phone was at home. My Apple Watch was at home. They had a TV on, but it, you know, hardly worked. I left that off. And my wife was out of town, and all I had was a landline. And sadly, my wife knew I was in the hospital. She came back, obviously, and everything was fine. But, you know, and came back from Bismarck after visiting a sick aunt, got back in the middle of the night. I'm like, I'm fine, dear. You go home, sleep. So I'm there, and I wake up, and I got a landline. Dalton, I'm guessing you never had a landline. Would I be correct in that?
7: I've never personally had one. My parents did it when I was in school, and I will probably never have one again. I just couldn't imagine it.
8: Well, it was funny. So there was like, it looked like it looked like an antique. And I'm like, oh, good, good, good. There were two numbers that I remembered. Now, I have 3 children, right? Honestly, because of smartphones now and favorites, you know, 612, I don't remember. I don't, you know, like one of them is, you know, I think it's 809, 59, you know, but yeah, literally that's what I was doing in my brain. And then I started thinking, holy buckets. I don't even know my kids' telephone number, to cry out loud. That's how mangled my brain is. I knew my wife's, obviously, and the same number since we met, and mine, I guess. And so I called my wife and just said, you know, everything's fine and whatever. I'm overnighting here and they're taking good care of me. And then I got a little bored the next morning and I thought, what's the other number I know? Kevin Kramer's, our senator, who, by the way, every media person ever in North Dakota, he gives his cell phone number to. And probably first gave it to me way back when he was, I don't know, party chair for the Republican Party, maybe state tourism director, whatever it was. But I remembered his. And so I gave him a call. He, of course, says, essentially, hell, who's calling me? He doesn't answer the phone. But it was a wake-up call, guys. You know, that, you know, when you don't know your kids' numbers or their addresses, like two girls in New York City, they move around a lot. You think I can memorize their address? My wife, she remembers her, you know, home phone number from the third grade. She's got this crazy brain man-like memory, but I don't. And I just thought, that's not right. That's not right. I read Charlie's book cover to cover. And I'll just I'll give you the cliff notes. And you need to read it cover to cover. And do it with your phone thrown in the lake, mangled in a garbage bag or whatever it is. Just get away from it. And it will give you a roadmap for the rest of your life that will change your life, change your relationships in so many ways. I can't even begin to scratch the surface. There's one word that I got out of the book that I hear in my head over and over and over again. Cease. C-E-A-S-E, cease. Meaning stop, slow down, be still. That was the word that has stuck with me. And the premise of the book is simply this. Anybody that knows the story in the good book, Genesis, the world's created, 6 days, the heavens, the oceans, the creatures, you know, all of the things that have been created in this earth. 6 days. What did God do on the seventh day? God rested. God rested on the seventh day. So the point is, if you're too busy and, oh, no, I got this call coming in, or somebody's going to be calling me, or, oh, the kids are, they're at the park, and I don't know if they're going to call. There wasn't long ago you didn't have a cell phone. Everything was fine. My parents didn't have a cell phone. We left the house. We rode a bike. They didn't know if we were coming home or not. They just knew we're having a dang good time. So the premise of the book is simply to stop and to do what God did. He calls it the Sabbath. It's find your own Sabbath. And you don't have to do it overnight. You know, maybe you say I'm 4 hours, no phone, no TV, no nothing. And what I found since that happened is the amount of peace and clarity that I have from just saying, I mean, at the lake last week, and a good example, I literally turned my phone off, threw it in my overnight bag at the lake, and just, you know, looked at the sky and enjoyed the waves and the dogs and had fun. And I decided to take a drive over to Grand Rapids, Minnesota. And I only had my Apple Watch on, which does have a phone number. You can get a separate phone number for your watch. So, you know, if you have to do 911 or whatever, you've got it, or somebody can get a hold of you. And that died just about when I arrived in Grand Rapids. And I've never been happier. I've never had more quiet. So the deal is, if God could do this, you can too. But more importantly, it's not for anybody else. It's for you. It's to give you a sense of, you know, why you're here and what you need to do and step away from the busyness. So I really am thrilled that we're sharing some excerpts from the book today. And I think it's so dang important that we really live it. If God could do it, you can do it. Nobody's too busy. God wasn't too busy to take a day of rest. You're not a big enough deal to think you don't need to do it. Charlie did it sundown Friday night to sun up Sunday. He was present for his family. He did fun things. He went out to dinner. It wasn't like he was sitting in a room. But the devices, the electronics go away. Let your brain work. That'd be my best advice to you. Let your brain work. And Mikey McCoy is going to join Dalton a little later on in the show, too. So I got to jet to the airport here now, but you guys keep cranking on what's on your mind. Dalton Nelson, Turning Point USA host.
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19: Stop scrolling and start living. Addiction, especially to technology, has emerged as one of the most pressing and least regulated health crises of our time. The World Health Organization now classifies gaming disorder as a medical condition, and researchers are calling for similar recognition of social media and smartphone overuse. In 2023, the analytics firm Data.ai reported that the average American adult now spends over 4.9 hours per day on mobile devices, up from just 3.7 hours in 2019. That amounts to nearly a third of every waking hour devoted to scrolling, tapping, and consuming digital input. These behaviors aren't random. They are carefully engineered. As former Google design ethicist Tristan Harris put it, technology is not neutral. It is designed to exploit our weaknesses. Every notification, vibration, and algorithmic feed is built to trigger dopamine release, creating reward loops that mimic the neurological patterns of substance addiction. The result is a populace both overstimulated and undernourished, perpetually online but emotionally depleted. For young people, the effects are even more pronounced and dangerous. Common sense. Media's 2022 Census on Media, use among children and teens, found that teenagers, ages 13 to 18, now spend an average of 8 hours and 39 minutes per day on screen-based entertainment, excluding school-related use. For tweens, ages 8 to 12, the number is 5 hours and 33 minutes. These aren't just leisure hours. They are hours of identity formation, emotional development, and worldview shaping. all happening through curated, algorithm-driven platforms that reward outrage, vanity, and conformity. A 2019 study published in JAMA Pediatrics reported that excessive screen time was linked to structural changes in children's brains, including reduced integrity in white matter tracts related to language, literacy, and cognitive control. Meanwhile, a 2023 CDC report showed that 42% of high school students felt persistently sad or hopeless during the previous year, an all-time high. This comes with remarkable irony. People know their dependence on technology is harmful, and yet they can't seem to stop. This, of course, is the root of addiction that has confounded me for years. I understand people who are addicted but deny it. Denial is the shield that makes addiction survivable in the short term. But what is far more perplexing is the individual who knows they are addicted, openly admits it, and still takes no meaningful steps toward change. A 2023 Pew Research Center study revealed that over 70% of American adults believe they spend too much time on their phones, yet only 31% have made any attempt to cut back. This dissonance is not due to ignorance, but entrapment. The awareness is there. The problem is not cognitive. It's spiritual, emotional, even neurological. Like the smoker who inhales with full knowledge of the cancer risk, millions tap and scroll through a glowing vortex, fully conscious of the toll it exacts on their attention, relationships, and peace of mind. The compulsive nature of tech use among young people is no accident. Social platforms employ intermittent variable reward systems borrowed from slot machines to keep users engaged. Likes, notifications, and algorithmic boosts create a digital casino where every swipe holds the promise of a hit. As Dr. Anna Lemke, author of Dopamine Nation, notes, we've transformed the world into a pleasure machine, and the result is a nation of addicts. The adolescent brain, which is still developing executive function and impulse regulation, is especially vulnerable. A 2022 Gallup survey reported that nearly 60% of teens say they feel addicted to their phones, with many experiencing withdrawal symptoms, irritability, anxiety, even panic, when separated from their devices. And yet, despite widespread awareness, disengagement is rare. Why? Because the phone is not just a tool, it's an identity portal. It is where friendships are maintained, status is performed, emotions are processed, and boredom is obliterated. It is both mirror and mask, escape and entrapment. I studied Dopamine Nation carefully. I read it intently, pen in hand, underlining paragraph after paragraph, and found it one of the most illuminating books I've encountered on the nature of addiction, especially in the digital age. Dr. Anna Lemke, a psychiatrist at Stanford and one of the nation's foremost experts in addiction medicine, presents a startling thesis. We are not just surrounded by addictive substances and technologies, we are drowning in them. The modern world, she argues, has created a dopamine-rich environment where almost everything is engineered to give us quick, easy pleasure. From sugar to screens, porn to shopping, we are immersed in a culture of compulsive overconsumption. We've transformed the world into a pleasure factory, Lemke writes, and the result is a paradoxical epidemic of unhappiness. What makes Lemke's work especially valuable is her explanation of the dopamine balance. She describes the brain's reward system like a seesaw. Every time we experience pleasure, the brain tips to one side. But the brain always wants to return to equilibrium. If we push the seesaw too often with high dopamine stimuli, like Instagram, YouTube, TikTok, or video games, the brain compensates by pushing down the other side, pain. This is why people who overindulge in pleasure often feel anxious, numb, or depressed afterward. We're not able to take joy in more modest rewards. Our drug of choice doesn't even get us high. It just makes us feel normal, she explains. This isn't just about addiction to substances, it's the biological mechanism behind behavioral addictions, which she warns are now far more common and socially accepted. Smartphones, in this framework, aren't just tools. They are pocket-sized dopamine machines. Lemke also sheds light on why quitting, or even scaling back, feels so hard. It's not just habit. It's a physiological battle.
17: Though Charlie is gone, his voice and vision live on. We now take a moment of silence for Charlie Kirk.

0: It's time that we start talking to the next generation, not talking down to the next generation.
1: We stand united, strong in spirit, and committed in truth. Together, we remember Charlie Kirk and continue to fight for America.
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5: I'm Bonnie Amistadi. The debate over Clay County's conviction rates is taking center stage in the race for county attorney. Challenger Amber Gustafson previously cited data showing the county attorney's office holds a conviction rate at or below 60%. Incumbent Brian Melton pushes back on those claims, stating official judicial data reflects a higher rate of success.
6: You look at, say, Rice County, they were up to about 82%, or somewhere around there, about 80%. Crow Wing County, which is really comparable to ours, they were about 64%. So there's no magic number.
5: Melton adds that his office maintains an acceptance rate of around 90% for cases brought in by local law enforcement. Governor Kelly Armstrong has directed all government agencies in North Dakota to lower U.S. and state flags to half staff tomorrow in remembrance of the victims of September 11, 2001. The governor is also encouraging residents to lower flags at their homes and businesses. During Iowa Senator Chuck Grassley's visit to the North Dakota State Capitol, Senator John Hoeven and Grassley highlighted the deeper historical significance of the skyscraper building built in 1932.
7: They were willing to build this building because they believed in the future of this state and the future of this country.
8: And it paid off in several ways.
7: It sure did.
5: Hoeven noted despite the economic hardship of the Great Depression, the building stood as an expression of North Dakotans' belief in the future.
9: Mostly sunny and breezy for this afternoon. It's going to be a warm one with highs in the mid-80s and winds out of the south-southwest 15 to 25. Clear skies tonight, upper 50s with a south wind of 10 to 15. And we'll call it partly cloudy for Friday. There is a chance of storms as we head towards evening. Best likelihood east of the valley. And some of those could be on the strong side with highs in the mid-80s. And then it's going to feel like fall over the weekend with highs falling back into the 60s. From the Flag Skywatch Weather Center, I'm Chief Meteorologist Dean Wysocki.

0: welcome back to What's on Your Mind. Kevin Flynn hanging out with Dalton from TPUSA. Dalton and friends, Andrew is expected to, Scott's going to see if he can catch up with Andrew before we're done here today. 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They'll take care of you. And speaking of Andrew, Andrew is down in Dallas for the big gathering. For the midterm convention, he was on with Will Cain.
1: Andrew, tomorrow is a sad anniversary. It is the 1 year anniversary of the loss of your friend, my friend, Charlie Kirk. You know, I want to talk about that. It's hard for me not to also ask you about what we expect to be some very ugly things to take place tomorrow, as many on the left have gone from supporting this to celebrating Charlie's murder. Where are you 1 year after the death of Charlie Kirk?
2: Well, you know, it's hard to believe a year's gone by, I'll tell you that. And in other ways, it feels like we've all lived 10 lifetimes in the interim. And so it's surreal. It's tragic. It's heartbreaking. You know, hardest question to answer is, how are you doing? But I just want to pay special attention to these people for just 1 second, these ghouls who celebrate the murder of an innocent man. And I would just say to everybody watching, don't let this day be marked by what they do. Please, please, please do your best to stay focused on what Charlie did and what he gave his life for, how he lived his life and the legacy that he leaves us all. And I would just, the joke is on them ultimately, Will, because Charlie used the haters' energy, those who opposed him and fought him. He used their energy against him. He knew ultimately that they were a signal boost. That's what he would always call them. They made him stronger, more powerful, more influential, more famous. And so ultimately the joke's on him. They're only ensuring that his legacy will live on even longer and be more powerful as a result.
1: That's incredibly well said. Beautiful. Thank you so much.
0: You know, Dalton, I we were talking in the break. We were maybe going to bring up the stuff I just saw, even on the Valley News Live page, that's just vile. And it's like, I was telling Dalton in the break, I don't know that I want to give those ghouls, as Andrew called them, any oxygen. I don't know that I want to give them any air. Only to say, what is wrong with people? And I will tell you this. I didn't know Charlie. I've told this before. I met him 3 times at the events. All told, other than engineering his radio show twice, sitting in the studio here at Flag East, and he was in the chair that you're in, and being in his ear, and I gave him, he asked what I thought of the show, and I actually told him and gave him some what I think are very pro tips about this business, and he thought they were great, and he never took any of the advice I gave him, but I loved him, you know. It's true. One thing about radio is that radio is a very one-on-one medium. People think, you know, you got a big audience, you people say, oh, all of our listeners, and that's true, but it's like, talking to people, you have a lot of people that are on the other end of this microphone listening with a speaker, but it's one-on-one. It's not some big arena of people gathered listening to us like ladies and gentlemen or folks. You know, you walk out on stage and do a concert intro like I've done hundreds of them. how's everybody doing? And you're talking to a huge crowd. That radio is the same thing, but the dynamic is it's one-on-one every time you're with, you know, I'm with you. And when I say I'm with you, I'm talking to you who is listening to Dalton and I right now. You may be in your car talking to you. You may be in your cubicle at work. You may be on the job site. There may be a DeWalt radio over there sitting by the saw where we're coming out of. But it's you and us. It's just Dalton and I and you. But there's more than one. And so that's what I kept telling Charlie. Charlie would always say everybody. That was his thing. And he said, what do you think of the show? And I said, I don't know, other than, hey, everybody. Hey, everybody. And if you listen to his ads, he always said, hey, everybody, Charlie Kirk here. Hey, everybody. And I would tell him, I'm like, yeah, you have a ton of listeners, bro, but you got to realize they're listening to you one at a time. And he looked at Mikey, and Mikey will remember this. He looked at Mikey, he goes, that's brilliant. I said, it's not me. I learned that from people that I worked for, great broadcasters over the years. Like when you listen to Rush, Rush used folks and ladies and gentlemen a lot, but when he got right down to it, he would say, you and me, mm-hmm. You need to think about this. And it puts warms my heart. I'll never forget him looking over going, that's brilliant. And he never did it. He never stopped saying everybody, which I love him. But the hate, and my point was this, is that having spent the time I did with him, Dalton, not one time did I get any, and I'm a pretty good judge of character. Mm-hmm. I can talk to you, we can hang out for about 5 minutes and I'll decide if I'm going to give you another minute. Mm-hmm. I never, ever got anything but authentic, genuine vibes, whatever you want to say, from Charlie Kirk. I never, ever once thought, this guy is, and you can tell when people have ulterior motives, he sincerely wanted to know what I thought about the radio show. When he would ask questions, he was so curious. He would ask all the time. And I remember I'm looking at Mike or one of his guys going, make a note about that. Make a note on that. Make a note on that. Always inquiring, always asking, always curious. And not once did I ever get a vibe of anything that these ghouls say about him. And I know you think the same.
3: Yeah, it's so funny you say that, because when I was with Erica in Texas 2 months ago, she's the exact same way. She walked around table to table and she goes, what are the students feeling in your region? What are they feeling in that region? How are the students in North Dakota versus the students in California? What's on their mind? What's on their heart? What do we need to do differently for them? And every time we gave an idea to Erica, she told her assistant, Catherine, she was like, write that down. I like that. And similar to what you said, every single time that I got to talk to Charlie, the only thing that I really felt, you know, he's very authentic. Absolutely. He's one of the, you know, the smartest people I've ever talked to in my life. Probably one of the smartest people I'll ever talk to.
0: I was blown away by his depth of things, by his, and I still am. I still am. And yeah, college dropout.
3: Well, and you could pick it up right away, though, too. You could tell immediately, like, this guy's a genius. So once I got promoted to manager, and there was just a couple more opportunities where, you know, I got to see him, or I had to say something to him or whatever it may be. I remember if I don't get to my point right away, he's got a million things in his head. So I better get my words right quickly so I don't go over his head, because he's just going to be like, all right, next. Because so many things in his head. But he was so genuine in the way he looked at us and would say, or even students too, because I've been with him around the country at different events with students and been backstage or been at tables. And he'll say, like, what are you guys thinking? What are the problems on your mind? Is it, you know, the economy, or students talking about foreign affairs? Like, what are the students talking about? How can we reach more students? And what topics do you want to hear from me? And that's all he cared about, was the students. And this tour that he got killed on in Utah, something that he had said, and Erica's done such a good job following up on this, he said that he wanted to talk to students more. He wanted to travel earlier, leave later, get more time for the students, because he needed to know what was on their minds, what's on their hearts, what's bothering them, so he could address it and so he could help the youth with the problems and whatever they're facing on campus. And there's nothing he loved more than hearing from the students.
0: So this summer, I'm the same way. I love hanging out with you, man. I love hanging the whole crew. My son is a senior at NDSU this year. The last 4 years, I've had a chance to hang out with him and dozens of his friends. Be it here or at tailgating, or when I, you know, and I'm sure you can attest to this. When it, and it depends what you, a lot of them aren't that engaged, but they've been engaged since Trump. Mm-hmm. They all love Trump. Mm-hmm. Every young person that was at WeFest with the last few years loves Trump, loves the whole idea of red, white, and blue. They're all wearing red, white, and blue boots, red, white, and blue hats. They're draped in flags. They understand all that. I think they are fatigued from all of the wokeness. You know, that's the one thing. It's like they just don't understand, like the furry thing. One of the kids yep. laughed. This kid went to school in high school in Buffalo, and he tells me, he goes, it's ridiculous. And they all like laughed at it. He goes, there's this kid in at school when I was a junior and a senior. He thought he was a cat, and they put litter boxes in the bathrooms down at Buffalo High School. And we're all laughing like at what point did we cross into, you know, affirming insanity and affirming dysphoria and all of this stuff? That's where all of them seem to just like go, yeah, no one really cares. But when did we go? When did we start doing that? And none of them thought that that's, you know, real or a thing. Mm-hmm. But they seem to be very loud, those folks, and they seem to get the camera and the microphones going, and everybody thinks it's how everything should be.
3: Well, the guys who are currently in college, the young men, you know, the 18 to 26 age range, they're just so done with the leftist woke ideologies and
0: that's
3: things they're pushing.
0: That's what I was going to just ask you, finding out the same thing. And I just beamed when you said that.
3: And it's not even that people are becoming...
0: It's not even close.
3: Yeah, well, these guys, they might not naturally be the most conservative men in the world because they're just like exactly. so apolitical and
0: right.
3: they don't
0: exactly.
3: need to get involved. They don't want to get involved. But then they sit in circles at tailgates, at the lake, at WeFest, and they're like, are we still talking about men and women's sports, men and women's bathrooms? Is the left really still trying to tell us that we can trans the children? Like,
0: yeah, and I don't
3: like,
0: think
3: I'm so
0: they
3: done
0: even
3: with
0: relate
3: that.
0: To, they even relate to right and left as much.
3: No,
0: they're just like, they just relate to crazy and normal.
3: I agree.
0: It's like they don't put political. They don't care about politics as much as that. Well, that's just crazy.
3: 100%.
0: Like that's just crazy. Like, and anybody that backs that, why would you do? Why would you think that that's cool? You know, that's. I think it just gets down to almost youth and innocence and you know, just reality. You know,
3: absolutely. And my friends could care less about the D or the R next to who they're voting for, but they're like, are we still really pushing these crazy ideas versus, you know,
0: they
3: these
0: are.
3: Common sense ideas?
0: Oh, yeah.
3: They don't care
0: oh, yeah.
3: about the politics. They're like, common sense or not.
0: Yeah, you want a border? You want safety and security and opportunity and liberty? You know, who's promoting that?
3: Absolutely.
0: That's where I'm going.
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0: Yeah, that would be the weather wizard, Dean Wysocki, has the most accurate forecast anywhere. Jim Miller's in the newsroom. 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
12: When work never ends. In terms of psychological resilience, the Journal of Religion and Health found that regular Sabbath keeping was associated with reduced markers of burnout, lower cortisol levels, and greater family unity. Sabbath observers reported feeling more emotionally connected, more patient, and more grounded. Among those with high-stress careers, the practice of weekly rest became a lifeline. One of the most striking findings was that Sabbath keepers reported a higher threshold for handling difficulty. In other words, they didn't just rest better, they lived better, loved better, and endured hardship with more grace. Americans today are more burned out than at any other point in modern history. According to a 2023 report from the American Psychological Association, over 77% of U.S. adults report experiencing chronic stress that negatively affects their physical health, mental well-being, and sleep. The World Health Organization has officially classified burnout as an occupational phenomenon driven by unmanaged work stress and digital overload. Employees across industries now face blurred boundaries between home and work, with remote technologies extending the workday well past traditional limits. This relentless pace has led to widespread exhaustion, declining productivity, and a sharp increase in anxiety, depression, and sleep disorders. In younger generations, the picture is even more stark. A 2023 Gallup poll found that over 60% of Gen Z workers experience frequent feelings of anxiety and detachment at work, with many describing their lives as numb or overstimulated. The biology of burnout is now better understood than ever before. Recent research from Stanford University found that chronic stress reconfigures the brain's amygdala and prefrontal cortex, making individuals more reactive, less rational, and less capable of regulating emotion. Simultaneously, stress elevates cortisol and inflammatory markers, weakening the immune system and increasing risk for cardiovascular disease, autoimmune disorders, and even cancer. In response, the medical and psychological communities are increasingly emphasizing not just the need for rest, but the pattern of rest. Sleep aids, mindfulness apps, and corporate wellness programs often offer fragmented relief without addressing the core problem, the human need for deep, rhythmic restoration. Scientists at Harvard's Division of Sleep Medicine now argue that scheduled recovery windows must be inviolable and sacred, protected from interruption and deeply embedded into life's structure. Put simply, Americans are not just tired. They are untethered. They have access to infinite stimulation, but little true peace. They endlessly scroll, but rarely stop. They rest without restoring. And despite all the wellness technology, something essential is missing. A weekly architecture of time that commands the soul and body to pause. This is where modern science, after decades of chasing the latest productivity hacks and biohacks, is beginning to return to an ancient truth. The human being needs sacred time. Not merely a break from work, but a covenant with rest. Ritualized, predictable, and honored. In this light, the Jewish Sabbath is not just a cultural tradition, it is a health blueprint designed thousands of years before we had words like burnout or cortisol. Michael Easter, in his best-selling book, The Comfort Crisis, dives headlong into this cultural exhaustion and pinpoints one of its root causes: constant digital stimulation. He argues that the modern environment, saturated by screens, convenience, and comfort, has created a physiological and psychological mismatch between how we live and what our bodies and minds actually need. Western laziness is cramming our lives with compulsive activity so that there is no time at all to confront the real issues. Regular time away from technology isn't a luxury. It's essential for health. Neuroscientists now know that even short breaks from screens restore parts of the prefrontal cortex involved in decision-making and self-control. The Sabbath, in this light, functions as a weekly detox from digital dependence. By halting screen use entirely for 25 hours, observant Jews are not just keeping a commandment. They are giving their nervous systems space to breathe, their brains time to regenerate, and their souls room to return.
13: Though Charlie is gone, his voice and vision live on. We now take a moment of silence for Charlie Kirk.

0: It's time that we start talking to the next generation, not talking down to the next generation.
1: We stand united, strong in spirit, and committed in truth. Together, we remember Charlie Kirk and continue to fight for America.
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1: It's time for the Richeson Report, your ag weather focus on the field with North Dakota State climatologist Darrell Richeson.
2: When you think of dry years, you think of 1936, 1988, and 1976. Since May 1st, Fargo-Moorhead has recorded just over 5 inches of rain, with the North Metro drier than the South Metro. That would make the period from May 1st to present the seventh driest on record, with records in Fargo going back to 1881. This year during that period is slightly drier than what was recorded in the 1988 drought, although that year was far warmer, meaning more evaporation, and in most areas, keyword most, had a worse year in 1988 than this year. Rainfall data alone is not the only factor in determining drought conditions. Other years drier than 2026 include 1929, 17, and 1910.
1: That's the Richeson Report, your focus on the field with North Dakota State climatologist Darrell Richeson.
3: 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It's 1 o'clock.
4: Rulings ahead of the midterms. I'm Lisa Brady, Fox News. The latest from an appeals court panel upholding a federal judge's decision to block President Trump's executive order on mail-in voting restrictions.
5: The implications are huge for the upcoming midterm elections, since about one-third of voters cast mail ballots. The administration calls this common sense measures to ensure voter integrity. Opponents say the states have the power to regulate their elections free from federal interference. States have already begun sending mail ballots, so it's unclear how any changes proposed by the president can be implemented.
4: Fox's Mike Manuel. The U.S. Supreme Court is also considering that Trump executive order. In the meantime, the High Court is rejecting the latest effort to use a new congressional map backed by Republicans in Missouri after conflicting lower court decisions on the map already used for August primaries. The U.S. Supreme Court putting a federal judge's ruling to use the new map on hold. Republicans will wrap up their first ever midterm convention tonight in Dallas, where Democrats say the president is ignoring affordability concerns.
6: The average American family can't afford the groceries. The cost of their rent's going up. They're looking at their gas prices skyrocketing. And they're making difficult choices at the dinner table.
4: California Congressman Robert Garcia, part of a news conference hosted by the Texas Democratic Party. President Trump argues he's bringing prices down from Biden-era highs, and today posted a video on Obamacare rebates.
7: American households buying health insurance through the Obamacare exchange, which is a disaster, and the healthcare.gov were massively overcharged.
4: Blaming the previous administration and denouncing $500 rebates for about 1 million enrollees, though it's not clear if congressional approval is needed. 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
4: Another fight over a data center, this time in Michigan.
11: The University of Michigan wants to build what it calls a high-performance computing center in Ypsilanti Township in partnership with Los Alamos National Labs. The cost, $1.25 billion. Residents call it just another data center with the same concerns raised across the country over power and water demands.

0: U of M for now saying it's committed to the project, essentially making it a done deal, though registrations show another packed house for another town hall about the proposed data center next month. Jeff Manasso, Fox News.
1: Just getting word of a deadly fire that killed at least 24 students in eastern Congo. An official telling the Associated Press that fire started at a house, then spread to two adjoining schools, trapping some students. This in the same region still dealing with an Ebola outbreak that's killed more than 3,000 people. A New York City firefighter is reflecting on colleagues lost 25 years ago tomorrow at Ground Zero from the FDNY station where he still works.
2: Sal Organo is a firefighter at 10 House across the street from where the Twin Towers once stood. But he wasn't there on 9/11. He was assigned to a station in Brooklyn, but rushed back to eventually learn six of his fellow firefighters were among the first on scene and died in the attack. Two and a half decades later, Organo is still at 10 House, the last left of those assigned there in 2001. He said he and his fellow FDNY member still welcome visitors who want to see the small station near Ground Zero. Organo is 65 now and drives the engine for 10 House. He says he's not ready to retire and will keep telling the story of 9/11 and his station's connection to it. In New York, Gernal Scott, Fox News.
1: U.S. oil prices soaring, and right now the Dow's down 357 points. I'm Lisa Brady, Fox News.
3: Mostly sunny and breezy for this afternoon. It's going to be a warm one with highs in the mid-80s and winds out of the south-southwest 15 to 25. Clear skies tonight, upper 50s with a south wind of 10 to 15. And we'll call it partly cloudy for Friday. There is a chance of storms as we head towards evening. Best likelihood east of the valley. And some of those could be on the strong side with highs in the mid-80s. And then it's going to feel like fall over the weekend with highs falling back into the 60s. From the Flag Skywatch Weather Center, I'm Chief Meteorologist Dean Wysocki.
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7: Scott is en route home from New York City. Being a bet out there for a pre-9/11 deal. And I said, are you going to Dallas now? He said, hey, no, I'm coming home. But the party wraps up in Dallas tonight for the midterm convention they're having. Don't let anyone... I've seen a number of attempts to make it look like there was no one there and a bunch of empty seats. Well, they took the picture at like noon. If you've ever been to any kind of those Trump rally or any kind of a rally like that, it was about half full because early on they're filing in. But it's funny how they try and manipulate that and make that look like there was nobody there, and what you would think that not the case at all, then be packed tonight too. Hey, we're brought to you by the awesome team at H.A. Thompson & Sons. Boy, I've learned a lot about these folks. What a great story, too. You go back to H.A. was Henry Abbott, 1908. 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And not just Bismarck, Mandan, all the way into eastern Montana, northern South Dakota, all of North Dakota, into even northwest Minnesota, western Minnesota. 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Environmental maintenance agreement, boom, over 1,000 of them in place right now. 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You never have to worry about it. Yes, please, especially if you've got a lot to worry about with your business. So they're in Fargo, Watford City, Gwinner, Garrison, Newtown, Minot. 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Dalton, just a couple of texts here. Hey, guys, you managed to make me feel all the same sorrow I felt for the weeks after September 10th of last year. I think that might be a good thing, though. Yeah. We do. And this, I don't know. These terrible things have come and gone in my life. This one is going to stick with me.
8: Yeah, I agree.
7: Well, mostly because I knew the guy. I've never known anybody that's been assassinated, and this is going to stick. I mean, I was very young when Kennedy. I was just born, basically. But you know, through the attempts, through the as a little young a kid when they shot Martin Luther King Jr. and Bobby Kennedy, and remember the sorrow my parents had through all of it. It never really stuck with me. I have a sticker right here. It says Charlie, and it has the dates of his life right in my studio that I have, and I look at it all the time. So
8: yeah, my office at home, I have a Turning Point USA flag right above my desk. I mean, working for the company, being this involved, there is literally not a single day that has gone by that I haven't thought about September 10th of last year. And, you wake up this morning, it's just a really heavy feeling because you remember the horrific actions that took place that day in Utah. And I mean, this text that we got, I also think that it's okay to feel those things, and it's actually important to make sure you don't forget the feeling you had that day. And, as some people would probably disagree with me, but I think that the anger, the sadness, all the emotions I felt that day are good to remember just because they took something so important from everybody that day. Somebody who undoubtedly could have been a president of the United States if he wanted to be. Now, I don't know if that's what he wanted. He was too young yet, but he would have been. If he wanted it, he would have had it. He had enough people on his side, and he definitely would have. His ceiling was high. I'll say that. His ceiling was very high. And I feel the emotions every day, basically. Like whether I'm driving somewhere, on a plane, whatever I'm doing, the Turning Point USA is, it's bold on my phone. It's everywhere. So you can't really get away from it, but I like it.
7: That's your gig, buddy. And that's that's your job. But this mission is everybody's gig. This is Charlie's mission is everybody's gig. And what the biggest takeaway I have from the lesson that I got from him was his faith.
8: Mm-hmm.
7: He got me, and he got me back listening to the Bible.
8: Mm-hmm.
7: He got me, and I don't read. I used to read quite a bit. I have the readers and the thing. What happens is, even if I have to walking and pacing and reading at the same time, or I fall asleep. I don't know what it is. Like if I'm in bed or if I'm sitting in a chair reading, I get about three pages in and I'm out. But I love books on tape. That's the old terminology. I love digital, digital audible. So, and I can't wait. And the clips we've been playing are you can get, by the way, Charlie's new book. And I don't know where we got that audio. I'm going to ask our guy, but I think that's from the audio version of the book. But Charlie got me back listening to the Bible again. And I've in the last year, I've pretty much gone through the entire Bible, which I haven't done since I was in my 20s. So thank you, buddy, as I look up.
8: The same thing for me, too. I was never super religious growing up. And, you get into college, you get into a certain type of lifestyle, and that's just like the last thing on your mind, unfortunately. But Charlie, the way he spoke so boldly about his faith and listening to him get to speak about it, whether it's at a conference around the country or whether it's about, or in a small room in Arizona at headquarters, listening to him talk about it, knowing that was the number one thing in his life. Well, he had the president of the United States calling him. He had world leaders texting him, trying to get a hold of him every day. But he put all of that aside because the number one thing to him in his life was his faith. And, to see somebody like him going, he died talking about his faith. Like every single day, every place he went, every campus he toured, he talked about his faith. And that was one of the number one thing, or actually was the number one thing to him in his life, was his faith. So I definitely feel some conviction when he died doing that. He died talking to students. He was like, I think right before the last words he had, it was a theological debate. And when you go out there that publicly and proclaim your faith in front of a crowd of thousands of people, it makes me feel convictions when, myself, I'm not in a crowd of thousands of people. I don't have the millions of followers he had, but why are we, most conservatives and just so scared to be bold in our faith? And I think after he was killed, it really changed something in me where I was not only ready and willing to talk about it, but I was excited to finally step out of this box where it seems so unusual, especially at my age. You know, 24-year-old guys, and we're going out to watch football at the bar, go watch the Bison play. We're not talking about it. But now the conversation is coming up every single time. We're talking about Bible studies at different houses. We're getting involved in the community and getting involved in the churches, and that's because the impact Charlie left on all of us.
7: Amen. One of my I follow Turning Point USA. I follow Turning Point Action, so I see he's in my feed every day. Mm-hmm. One of my favorites is, and I'll play you this real quick. This is rather lengthy, but we'll see if it gets into it. And he talked about, he was debating a young lady, and it's what happens when you prioritize diversity over merit. Mm-hmm. Okay, I've always said that winning is an inherent human trait. We want to win. We want to, and I'm talking about me, I want to win no matter what I'm doing. I want to better myself every day. I don't want to lower the bar. I want to raise the bar. And then I want to clear it. You know, and then I raise it again. And then I want to clear that. I want to work hard to clear that. You know, and I want people around me to aspire, you know, to be great. Don't just be minimal. Don't do the minimum. Show up early. Stay late. Bust ass. You know, Dana White's great clip about if you're a savage in this modern world.
8: Yep.
7: If you are a beast in this modern world, you are going to crush life. You are going to own it. And he taught, there's a little bit of this. We'll take this into the break.
9: Not only does affirmative action like help, you know, minorities, people of color, but also women in general. And there's a lot of facets of engineering, the medical system, and other factors that, because of affirmative action, have helped. I'll just go into something. For example, let's say like in the medical field, endometriosis, something like that has not been studied in women due to so little women being in the medical field. Also, for example, like cars, the seatbelt is made specifically for the male body. They're only tested with male mannequins, so a lot of women are in risk of dying in car crashes at a higher rate. There's a lot of things that benefit from a diverse group of people, both in engineering and medical fields and education and other facets of the systems. And I was just wondering, without affirmative action, how do you think we can bring these people in to bring a variety of opinions?
10: Yeah, no, I mean, views? Just have a meritocracy, right? So you have three white men around you. You can see one, two, three. So if one supports affirmative, no, it's okay. If one supports affirmative action,
9: right,
10: it would mean that you would be okay turning to those three men and saying, I deserve the position more than you based on something that doesn't matter more than something that does matter.
9: Not necessarily. I feel like that's one facet of it that we're not also paying attention to, is that people that are graduating from the same schools. They're graduating with the same degrees.
10: With lower test scores, though. Much lower. Every study of affirmative action, for example, the Harvard case, showed that it was nearly 40% lower test scores for people of color versus their white male counterparts and Asian counterparts.
9: And so how can, at some point, is that like why would that happen? Do you think
10: why?
9: It's, yeah.
10: What
9: causes that? Do you think it's just because people of color are more like stupid?
10: No,
9: or, like,
10: of course not.
9: Right.
10: I mean, people of color come from lower socioeconomic backgrounds,
9: exactly,
10: that don't prioritize education.
9: So how do we?
7: Yes, that's a long one. But what happens when you prioritize diversity over merit is worth watching on the TPUSA Instagram page for sure. All right, more from Charlie's book coming up.
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18: My kids' sports take up the whole weekend. I hear this one often, some variation of the idea that parents with children ages 5 through 18 are in perpetual motion every weekend. Practices, games, tournaments, carpools. It can feel like an unending cycle of activity. But here's the thing. No inherent conflict exists between participating in your child's life and honoring the Sabbath. The commandment does not prohibit movement, joy, or community. It prohibits melaka, the kind of work associated with dominion, production, and control, as we discussed earlier in the book. In fact, Sabbath is not just about ceasing from toil. It's about becoming fully present. It is a spiritual architecture that invites us back into the orbit of our families and into the awareness of God's gifts. It's no coincidence that Sabbath, rightly observed, helps reinforce other commandments, like honoring your father and mother, or guarding against the slow erosion of intimacy that leads to adultery. Sabbath is a divine gift to recenter you within your household and restore the sacred rhythm of love and attention. So the next time you're taking your 13-year-old to a basketball game, resist the temptation to kill time by scrolling endlessly through your phone. Be present. Watch your child warm up. Listen to the squeak of sneakers, the whistle blasts, the sideline chatter. Pray for a safe game, for your child's confidence, for their joy. Let the Sabbath moment baptize you in awareness. No emails, no calls, no urgent Slack messages. For even 2 hours, step out of Egypt's digital chains. You may just discover that in honoring the Sabbath in this quiet, unseen way, you're becoming a better parent, a truer friend, and a more peaceful person. Too many parents today are physically present, but emotionally absent. They sit in the bleachers, but never look up from their phones. They miss the clutch shot, the smile from the court, the nervous glance looking for their approval, because their attention is devoured by digital distractions. We are raising a generation starved for the presence of their parents. Not just the logistics of parenting, but the soul of it. The Sabbath is God's rebellion against our inattentiveness. It demands that we stop moving long enough to actually see the people right in front of us. Our children, our spouse, our aging parents. It reminds us that love cannot be automated or multitasked. Your child may not remember the score of that weekend's game, but they will remember whether you were watching. And here's the deeper irony. In our rush to support our kids, we sometimes sacrifice what they need the most. What if your presence, your full, undistracted, joyful presence, was more important than the sport itself? What if honoring the Sabbath gave your child a deeper sense of security and identity than all the accolades on the field ever could? Sabbath doesn't pull us away from our families. It pushes us closer. It says, you don't need to do more. You need to be more. More attentive, more rooted, more present. And in doing so, you give your children a gift this world can't offer. Your undivided attention, anchored in holy time. Resting makes me feel guilty. If this is you, then it's time for a radical reevaluation of what truly matters. I don't say this to scorn or shame you, but to lovingly challenge you. If resting in God stirs up guilt rather than peace, then something is profoundly out of alignment in your soul. That guilt is not the voice of God. It's the voice of a taskmaster you've allowed to take his place. I know this firsthand. For the first 10 years of building Turning Point USA, I worked constantly. Easter, Christmas, Thanksgiving, New Year's Day, the 4th of July. There wasn't a single idle square on the calendar. I wore exhaustion like a badge of honor. But it led to physical depletion, spiritual dryness, and mental exhaustion. Ironically, it wasn't until I began honoring the Sabbath, dedicating one day to the Lord, that everything truly began to flourish. My leadership, our mission, and my soul all experienced renewal. The guilt I used to feel for resting wasn't from the Holy Spirit. It was something darker, rooted in fear, pride, and misplaced identity. If taking one day off makes you anxious or ashamed, then you must ask, what am I really worshiping? Because no idol condemns rest like the idol of productivity. This is the golden calf of the modern age. We bow to output, chase metrics, and sacrifice our joy on the altar of efficiency. Somewhere along the way, many Christians began living as if hurry were a fruit of the Spirit. Rest feels like rebellion when you've built your worth on constant striving. But the Sabbath is that rebellion. It is God's weekly act of liberation. The same God who freed his people from Egyptian slavery now frees us from internal pharaohs. Those invisible tyrants that crack the whip and whisper, you are only as valuable as what you produce. Our identity must be anchored in something far greater than toil. Work is good. It reflects God's creative nature. But rest is holy. It reflects his sufficiency. The same God who calls us to labor for 6 days also commands us to rest for one. That's not weakness. That's worship. It's a weekly declaration that God is God, and we are not. When you choose Sabbath, you declare this to your calendar, your boss, your own ego. I am not in charge. You remember that the world keeps spinning even when your hands stop moving. That's not passivity. That's trust. If your soul feels uneasy when you stop, it may be because you've built your worth on what you do, not who you are in Christ. Sabbath rest is not an interruption to your purpose. It's a restoration of it. It realigns your heart with the truth that you are not a machine, a brand, or a project. You are a child of God.
17: 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We now take a moment of silence for Charlie Kirk.

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3: I'm Bonnie Amistadi. The North Dakota Highway Patrol is studying potential adjustments to state traffic fines and penalties ahead of the upcoming legislative session. Captain Brian Niewind highlights why the state's penalty structure is being reevaluated.
4: A lot of our violations here in North Dakota for traffic violations, the fines for them were set in 1973 at $20.
3: If approved by the legislature, the proposed fine increases would specifically target crash causation offenses, including right-of-way, distracted driving, and seatbelt violations. With agricultural producers facing economic headwinds, Senators Chuck Grassley and John Hoeven are emphasizing the necessity of passing a comprehensive five-year farm bill.
5: We need to get that farm bill passed, and we need to do more to help our guys through this tough stretch, particularly because they're facing such high input costs. At the same time, we have low commodity prices.
3: The two expressed optimism that an agricultural bill will move out of committee soon. Vern Thompson, a candidate for North Dakota Ag Commissioner, will host a data center forum in Mapleton on Tuesday, September 15th. The public event will focus on energy and water usage, development scale, and community planning related to data center projects across the state. The forum runs from 7 to 9 at the Mapleton Community Center. I'm Bonnie Amistadi.
6: Mostly sunny and breezy for this afternoon. It's going to be a warm one with highs in the mid-80s and winds out of the south-southwest 15 to 25. Clear skies tonight, upper 50s with a south wind at 10 to 15. And we'll call it partly cloudy for Friday. There is a chance of storms as we head towards evening. Best likelihood east of the valley. And some of those could be on the strong side with highs in the mid-80s. And then it's going to feel like fall over the weekend with highs falling back into the 60s. From the Flag Skywatch Weather Center, I'm Chief Meteorologist Dean Wysong.

0: Seriously?
1: I'm serious. Charlie.
0: He was?
1: He did like Kanye.
0: So Dalton and I were talking in the break. I said, I wonder what Charlie's favorite kind of music was. And he says he loved Kanye.
1: Yeah, he did. He did. I just sent you a picture of him and Kanye from like 2016 or something like that.
0: I was like, come on. That's younger generation likes that rap stuff.
1: Yes, they do.
0: There you go. That's awesome. Hey, what's on your mind? Welcome back. Hey, we're brought to you by the team at Pucklich in Valley City. 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They got to get rid of some 26s. I can't even believe we're saying the 27s are coming. So, and they've got some really good money, really great rates, good terms for well-qualified buyers. 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I believe Mr. Hennen is on the hotline here. Hey, buddy, how are you?
2: And I have a special guest with me, the one and only Mikey McCoy. I want him first to address this question of the music Charlie liked best, because I hope that was fake news, Mikey. That was it gave me brain damage, that music. I've been listening all day to the playlist from the memorial service, and that's a heck of a lot better. But can you settle this for us?
3: Yeah. Hi, guys. Thank you for having me on. But I'm not sure if it's fake news. It's certainly old news. Charlie loved classical music. His favorite composer is Franz Joseph Haydn, and he loved worship music. But I don't think in the past, maybe 6+ years, you would catch Charlie listening to Kanye. However, I'm sure that there was a time that he did. But, this is a special day, guys, just as we remember Charlie. And, I want to thank you for having me on and taking the time just to honor him today. There's not a ton of people doing that. There's the conservatives on our side. And then you saw a lot of leftists kind of celebrate his assassination and his murder. And so on this 1-year anniversary, it's so important that the conservatives that we remember, that we remember the sacrifice that he made, not just with his time and his life, but everything. He put everything on the line for what he believed in. He built this organization, he built this movement, and he did all of it because he had a simple belief. At a young age, Charlie thought that young people could change the country and that they could not, be an issue for the future of America, but that they could be the solution to America's future. And he gave everything. He built this organization for young people. And so I calculated the other day, Charlie spent 4,846 days building this organization and tirelessly working. Scott, you were on the road with us many times. Charlie never stopped. He was constantly going. He was going from campus to campus, church to church, speech to speech, hit to hit. And he wasn't stopping. He was constantly working hard because he had this vision at a young age. And early on in the early days, these campuses, they were somewhat light. There would be 10, 20, 30 people there. And Charlie was just a faithful servant. He knew that God called him to do this. And so he just laid down everything to make sure that he could be successful. And all of a sudden it worked. You saw in 2024, 2025, these massive crowds, 2,000, 3,000, 4,000 people. And it's just today is it's a sad day. But I want to make sure that we honor Charlie, not just in our grief, but in our resolve to continue to work hard and keep his vision and mission alive.
2: We're chatting with Mikey McCoy. Mikey, of course, at Charlie's side for years, building what has become this world-class organization that literally let the President of the United States, the 45th President of the United States, become the 47th President of the United States. So it's hard to quantify that. But what I love about talking to Mikey is just you get a sense of the person that Charlie was. Mikey, I never saw him mad. I'm sure you did, but I mean, the guy had calm in the storm big time, didn't he?
3: Yeah, he had a peace that surpassed all understanding. I shared a story yesterday of a time Charlie and I were on a flight. We were on this very small dual twin prop plane, and we were landing in the middle of a really, really crazy storm. Lightning was all around us. The lights were flickering in the cabin. We were dropping up and down and flying all over the place. And, I remember screaming. I was like, we're going to die. And I looked over at Charlie and he was just kind of smiling. And he said, we're not going to die. And I was like, why? Because we haven't suffered enough yet. And it's, you know, it was a silly moment in time. But as I think about that, you know, as Christians, we have a different understanding, a different definition of suffering. It's a gift. It's a gift to lay everything on the line and to sacrifice so much and to suffer for Christ's sake. Charlie understood this. And in the midst of all of it, he had a peace that surpassed all understanding. And, you know, that's why he was always calm. That's why he was always, you know, so smart and put together, because he was serving a purpose greater than himself.
2: Oh, really amazing. Mikey McCoy with us. Mikey, I love your story personally, how you started. Obviously, your family knew Charlie. Your dad was a pastor to him, and we heard him so eloquently talk about Charlie and so much sense, obviously, in the memorial service, which was incredible in many, many ways. And I think helped all of us heal a little bit from profound pain after that happened. But talk a little bit about how you first got to know Charlie and how, if I'm not mistaken, you literally started packing T-shirts into bags before you ended up being at his side, right?
3: Yeah, it's true. You know, I was 18 when I met Charlie. He spoke at my dad's church, and I drove him and, you know, his then girlfriend, Erica, to the airport. The entire time in the car, he was grilling me about American history, philosophy, Aristotle, Socrates. And he kept asking me all these really difficult questions that I wouldn't have the answer to. And Charlie was my hero. So I thought, you know, perhaps I was letting him down by not giving him the correct answers. And after about an hour, hour 15 car ride to the airport, we get there and Charlie gets out of the car and goes, you know, I don't want you to go to college. I want you to come work for me instead. And then he gets out of the car and leaves. And I kind of sat there. I was like, why would Charlie want me, this 18-year-old with zero life experience, to come work for him? And as I accepted the job and he put me, you know, packing T-shirts at the beginning, and then I was his assistant, his chief of staff. Throughout all of that and having the privilege of being by his side, I realized the love that he had for young people. You know, Charlie came to college campuses because he brought truth for college campuses. He realized that lies were being told by professors and by a left-wing establishment that kind of lied to students and told them that they need to hate America, not love it. And he came to tell students not what they wanted to hear, but what they ought to hear. And in the process, I realized Charlie loved these students. He saw something in young people that we didn't even see in ourselves. And that's why he offered me a job at 18. When I thought that he probably thought I was an idiot, he saw something in me. He saw potential. And I'm just one example of hundreds of thousands of young people that Charlie cared about. He saw something in them they didn't see in themselves, and he wanted to call them to greater things.
2: Mikey, we've been taking the entire show today over Charlie, and we've got different people read excerpts of the book, Stop in the Name of God. I think his greatest gift to us came after he left this earth in that book, so we could understand how he rested his brain, how he was still, how he honored the Sabbath. And in his world, that was very, very challenging. Talk about the book and his passion for all of us to be silent, to be still, and to recognize that if God could stop for a day, so should we, right?
3: Yeah. You know, Charlie got the inspiration of the book from talking with his good friend, Dennis Prager, who writes, writes in the book. But Charlie used to say the punishment for not taking the Sabbath is that you missed the Sabbath. It's actually just a gift. It's waiting for you to be received. Charlie would work his tail off 6 days of the week, and then on the seventh, he would rest. He would rest in the Lord's glory. He would rest with his family. And somewhere in there, he would find the courage and the strength to continue for the next 6 days. And so it's just a really, really powerful book. And anybody listening, if you haven't read it, just read it. It was Charlie's, you know, last and final book, and one that he was thinking about writing for so many years. You know, Charlie and I went to Asia just 4 days before he was assassinated in Utah. And on the trip to Asia, he had the manuscript for Stop in the Name of God that he was just reviewing, one final review. And I'll never forget being on the flight back from Japan. He brings the manuscript over to me and he slams it on the table in front of me and goes, "It's done." You know, the little flight table in front of you. And I was just, that's what I remember. It's done. And he finally finished it. Such a powerful tribute to his life and legacy. The gift of the Sabbath is waiting for you to receive it. Rest in the Lord, rest in his glory, and you will hear from him. It's a fantastic book, Scott.
2: It is. It took me to get stuck in a hospital for a day to read it cover to cover, and I could tell you I've been changed in multiple ways and really understand Charlie even better for it. So TV's off, screens away. There's an addiction there that is gross, that is evil, that you will feel such peace if you follow. And, you know, Rome wasn't built in a day, so take your time. But I'm telling you, if you do it well. Only a minute left here. I do want to talk about North Dakota. The last conversation I had with Charlie was about North Dakota becoming the per capita leader in the high school and the college chapters. Why do you love North Dakota so much, Mikey?
3: Well, I think you love North Dakota so much because of Hugh Scott, amongst other things. But, you know, you believed in Charlie really early on, Scott. You brought him out multiple times. And in that process, he found a love for the people of North Dakota. But, yeah, he had such a heart for every state, every person in this country. But, you know, in certain stories like the ones you tell where you see, you know, maybe he liked North Dakota just a little more. Thank you so much, Scott.
2: You did. And Dalton Nelson of your team at Turning Point USA has been the host today. We're blessed to have him be a North Dakotan and guide the 10 states. Anything you want to say to Mikey before we let him go, Dalton?
1: Yeah, one thing, Mikey, thanks for being a great leader to the managers around the country. We all really looked up to you. And I actually want to say I met you at the ball in D.C. It was super, super brief. And I said to you that I was from North Dakota. And the first thing you said was, I got to call Scott. You just reminded me.
3: Oh, my gosh. What a great memory. What a great memory. Yeah, Scott's the greatest. North Dakota's the greatest. Thank you guys so much for honoring Charlie today.
2: And, you know, Charlie was meant to be on the radio. Mikey, you are a great protege for him. And it's been fun to watch your growth. And I hope you slip in radio amongst all the other things to continue that vision. God bless you and your wife and that beautiful new baby boy.
3: Yeah, thank you so much, Scott. God bless you guys.
2: Dalton, we'll turn it back to you.
1: Thanks, Scott. All right, we'll have a little more after the break from Kevin and I.
0: Actually, we've got the final reading.
1: Oh, okay.
0: Just a little more from Charlie's book to wrap up What's on Your Mind coming up. God bless.
1: Thank you.
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15: Now imagine if America began to honor the Sabbath again, not merely as a personal spiritual practice, but as a national cultural rhythm. Picture Saturday or Sundays, once again becoming a time of collective pause when commerce slows, screens dim, and the frenetic pace of life yields to presence, prayer, and family. Children would grow up with memories of meals shared, not just moments scrolled. Future generations would know that for one day a week, you prioritize rest, family, friends, and God. Marriages would regain time for conversation and connection. Churches would be filled, not because of cultural obligation, but because of spiritual hunger. Rates of depression and anxiety would decline, not magically, but meaningfully, because the soul needs rest to thrive. Loneliness, that silent epidemic of our age, would finally be confronted, not with more digital friends, but with real-life fellowship and shared sacred space. Our frayed, fractured society would begin to knit itself back together, not through government programs or corporate initiatives, but through God's design. One day in seven, set apart for healing, remembering, and being human again. The entire week would once again be centered around the holy, the divine, the beautiful, and the sacred. Our nation would regain a core, a moral and spiritual center, that anchors it against the relentless pull of the digital age and the constant erosion of meaning. Imagine a culture where everything flowed outward from one sacred day, a day not of consumption, but of contemplation, not of distraction, but of devotion. The rhythms of our work, our education, our politics, and even our entertainment would all be shaped by a higher order. Families would orient their schedules around togetherness. Communities would rediscover their churches not as optional gatherings, but as essential lifelines. Even the most secular among us would feel the gravitational force of reverence returning to the center of our lives. The Sabbath would become not just a private act of worship, but a public act of restoration. A weekly declaration that there is something higher than productivity, more beautiful than efficiency, more worthy than the algorithm. And slowly, the soul of our nation, tired, frayed, and divided, could begin to heal. Not through politics, not through noise, but through stillness and sacred time. When I was growing up, I used to sprain my ankle frequently. Sometimes it would prevent me from playing basketball, which drove me crazy. The doctor would always tell me, "Only time will solve it. You need to let it heal." Our adherence to the Sabbath is not so different. We can throw money, therapists, cold plunges, saunas, red light therapy, supplements, IV drips, and meditation apps at our problems. But fundamentally, what we need to do is stop and allow our wounds to heal. We are not designed to operate at the pace we're currently going. And let me be very clear. It's only going to get worse. The screens are getting closer. The noise is getting louder. The technology is becoming smarter, faster, and more addictive. And now, we're being told the next frontier is to merge with the machine, to upload, enhance, and accelerate. But here's the question no one seems to be asking. At what cost? We are quickly approaching a moment when attention will be the rarest commodity on Earth. Not oil, not gold, not even data. Pure, uninterrupted human attention. The ability to be fully present. To look someone in the eyes without glancing down at a screen. To hear God's voice without a notification dinging in your pocket. To play with your kids without the tug of an email or algorithm whispering your name. That will be the new luxury. And unless we build a discipline around guarding it, we will lose it entirely. Enter the Sabbath. The Sabbath is not just a nice idea. It's not just a rest day for the religious or the nostalgic. The Sabbath is God's answer to a culture spinning out of control. It is His ancient rhythm of sanity, planted like an anchor in a world swept away by currents of chaos. 6 days, we work, build, create, engage. On the seventh day, we stop, but not because we're weak. We stop because we're human. We don't rest because we're lazy. We rest because we're obedient. The Sabbath is God's resistance against the machine. It is His weekly reminder that your worth is not in your productivity, that your soul cannot be sustained by screens, and that your body was made not just for motion, but for stillness, reflection, and worship. You weren't made to go 24/7. You weren't created to be reachable at all hours, flooded by headlines, marketing emails, and the endless scroll of digital noise.
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0: claims the title of Earth's hottest month on record.
1: Last month, our planet averaged 62.53 degrees, 1/100th of a degree higher than the previous record set in July 2023. The summer saw heat waves and droughts across much of the world, including in Europe, where wildfires caused devastation. Schools closed, hospitals and infrastructure came under severe pressure, and there were thousands of heat-related deaths. Many scientists say a major factor is the combination of the burning of fossil fuels and the El Niño weather pattern. Storms, floods and wildfires are predicted to get more dangerous in years to come. Jonathan Savage, Fox News.
0: The inflation remains sticky in the latest reading at the wholesale level in August, up 0.4 of a point from July and 5.4% compared to a year ago, fueled in part by higher gas prices. As oil rises today, U.S. crude topping $101 a barrel. I'm Lisa Brady, Fox News.
2: Mostly sunny and breezy for this afternoon. It's going to be a warm one with highs in the mid-80s and winds out of the south-southwest 15 to 25. Clear skies tonight, upper 50s with a south wind of 10 to 15. And we'll call it partly cloudy for Friday. There is a chance of storms as we head towards evening. Best likelihood east of the valley. And some of those could be on the strong side with highs in the mid-80s. And then it's going to feel like fall over the weekend with highs falling back into the 60s. From the Flag Skywatch Weather Center, I'm Chief Meteorologist Dean Wysocki.
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7: You get a check. 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
8: Yeah, and much like a lot of this other stuff.
7: 40 trillion in the hole right now.
8: Yeah. And all these other people are saying, like, okay, well, none of this other stuff has happened. And then the other side is going,
7: checks.
8: That's not legal. That's not.
7: Yeah. We'll dive into it later. I'll get people's take on it. It almost sounds of desperation.
8: Yeah,
7: it really does.
8: A little bit.
7: Welcome to the program, Jay Thomas Show, for a one away from Friday, 701-293-9000. That's our Thor Building Studio Line, post frame construction for ag and commercial industry. 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You can also email us, studio at WDAYRadioNow.com. That is our Red Wing Boot and Shoe Studio inbox. 3003 Main Avenue in Fargo. Teresa's got a fantastic crew there that will also take care of you foot-wise? Toes?
8: Yeah, grammatical feet.
7: Sure, whatever. Yeah. Whatever. They got the custom fit orthotics as well. We love those. The Red Wing boots. Repairs that they do, and open Sundays now, noon to four. All right, we got Steve Carney Outdoors joining us. I was driving in this morning, flipping between Bonnie and Friends and the Need to Know Morning Show, and flipped over, and Carney was on, and that's the dude, man. He's telling this story. There's a big change in Minnesota when it comes to deer tags. And I'm like, okay, I got to get Steve Mox. He's got to let people know what the hell's going on here. This is. If you don't know, it's going to make you pretty upset when you're out there in the field. You bag the big one. So Steve will join us in a second. Before we do that, though, Bonnie Amistadi out on location, the boutique bar in Moorhead. What is that, on Main Avenue?
6: Yeah, the Old Country Greenery building right across from M&H, kind of kitty corner from Shields, Main Avenue, 5th Street, basically. Mm-hmm. Kind of a landmark building. People are familiar with it. New business. They just opened a couple of months ago, so we want to spread the word, tell you what they do, and also you can come on in. I have a registration box here for the Ultimate Vegas Gridiron Getaway. Put your name on the slip. I will be picking several qualifiers today, and this is one of your last opportunities if you have not yet gotten qualified. So come on in. Alyssa Burdahl is the owner here with her husband Brenton. Alyssa, tell our listeners what you have going on in here.
9: Yeah, so we are a full service flower store, so we have a build your own wall that has various types of flowers that you can build your own bouquets. We also offer pre-arranged bouquets and then vase arrangements. We also do weddings, sympathy arrangements, and also we do bouquet bar parties. So if you're looking for something to do for like bridal shower, baby shower, that kind of thing, we offer that kind of service as well.
6: Tell Alex, Jay, girlfriends, get away from the significant other, the husbands. Alex is always looking for fun things to do. That would be a great time to come over here with her girlfriends and make flower bouquets, right?
7: There you go. There you go. Yeah. Fantastic idea.
6: Also something super cool. She's got micro bouquets, you called them, Alyssa?
9: Yes.
6: They're beautiful flower arrangements. Like sometimes you want to, thank somebody for something, but you don't want to send a big message. They might get the wrong idea that you like after them or something like that. Mm. But that's just a special little bouquet that you can give to anybody for whatever the reason is, correct?
9: Yeah. Yes, absolutely.
6: I love that. They even have a turntable in here, Jay. I need to check out the albums. Oh. They got a bunch of albums on the floor, music guy.
7: Really?
6: Yeah, but they've also got some potted plants in here. And then you also have gifts, Alyssa, that if somebody wants to give more than flowers, you've got select little gifts that they can pick, like candles and chapsticks and even, like, are those children's toys that pop out of those cans? I think I remember one of those from when I was little.
7: Yeah, it was called the Jack in a Box.
6: Yeah, kind of like that, but you don't have to crank anything. You just pick off the top and you've got this is beautiful. You guys just, moved in here the end of July?
9: The beginning of July, and then we opened the end of July.
6: Mm-hmm. And this is just something that you fell in love with the Old Country Greenery with your mom coming in as a little girl, and you just had a love for flowers and a knack for making arrangements.
9: Yes. So I used to come here with my mom, and we would plant flowers and stuff for my grandparents a few times a year. And so I grew up coming here, and I after that I kind of just used flowers as self-care. So whenever I wanted a pick-me-up or that kind of thing, I would go to the grocery stores, farmers markets, really anything like that, and I would rip them all apart, and I would create what I thought was beautiful and made me happy.
6: Rebuilt your own.
9: Yep.
6: I love that. She knows what she's doing. Like you said, you can come in here, and you can pick out and make your own arrangement, or Alyssa will take care of it for you.
9: Yes, so I also offer, if you want to pick the stems that you see on the wall, I also can arrange them for you in store as well.
6: Come in and see what she has. And when you come in, again, it's the Old Country Greenery Building, 17 5th Street South in Moorhead, right off Main Avenue. But you're going to want to come in the north doors there's a parking lot there next to the railroad tracks. There's some parking on the street, too. But make sure you come in the north doors. Again, the bouquet bar. And I do have a registration box here for the Ultimate Vegas Gridiron Getaway, one of your final opportunities if you have not been qualified. Stop in, see what she has here, and maybe pick up a little bouquet to go. Alyssa, we'll be chatting throughout the afternoon, okay?
9: All right, sounds good.
6: Thanks, Jay.
7: All right, thanks, Bonnie. We'll check in with you just in a little bit. It's 12 minutes after 2 o'clock. Ronnie, Joe Perry.
8: I'm back in the saddle again.
7: 76 today, we got to do some Aerosmith songs,
8: The Wizard on the guitar. Yeah.
7: 76 today.
8: Well, I know
7: today.
8: You open with one every day.
7: For the last about 15 years of this 18-year show run. I've used that for my opener. All right, so Steve Carney this morning had me in tears as he's and the reason I'm laughing is because that would be me. That's me. Now, I sat here the other day, tried to figure out how to take one of the videos I put up on social media and put it on my other social media page. I'm in here this is when Brian Melton was in here. I said, "Brian, what are you doing?" I'm like, "I can't figure this out. I can't figure out how to do this."
8: Well, Steve will appreciate.
7: I make one text message to somebody I know. Oh, Jay, just do this. I'm like, you got to be kidding me.
8: Steve will appreciate this. I mean, it's like me a couple of years ago. I got a PlayStation 5 because we were in COVID. Nobody was doing anything. Sure. And I was bass fishing with my PS5.
7: Oh, really?
8: Yeah.
7: You couldn't like go
8: Bassmaster
7: out, go out of the lake and do it?
8: Well, I mean, we weren't supposed to leave our homes, Jay.
7: Did not follow those. And get out. Go stand in the corner. Steve Carney Outdoors. How you doing, pal?
10: Great. I'm glad I made you laugh.
7: Oh, dude,
10: I'm really happy about that, Jay.
7: Dude, well, you did, but I think when you're telling what's going on in Minnesota, I'm like, holy smokes, very few people must know this big change when it comes to deer tags.
10: Yeah, the days of the deer tags are over. You know, that we did the tagging thing for, you know, decades and mm-hmm. decades, and now that is gone, and I think there's a lot of people that don't know what's happening. And what's happening, there's a new app by the DNR that you have to put into your smartphone, and it took me a couple hours because I'm a real doofus when it comes to anything technical.
7: But wait a minute, hold on. Where were you, Steve, when it took you 2 hours to put this in your phone?
10: Well, I was at home struggling, and I just couldn't figure it out. And the problem was is I had my Google Play app disabled, and for people with Androids, you got to go on the Google Play Store and plug in the DNR licensing app and then download it onto your phone. And what you then have eventually is you have to validate your kill at the time. Let's say you got a deer down in the woods in the dark. You have to get on your phone and validate it right when it happens. You can't remove the animal until you validate it. And then you have to register it on that same app a couple days later. So jeez, you don't want to be that guy in the dark standing by your deer and fumbling with your phone and trying to figure out the app, because it's not easy to do. But get it done now while you have time to do it. And then, you know, find a six-year-old to give you a hand and you'll get it figured out.
7: That's exactly right, buddy. So is this the first season of the DNR doing this?
10: Yes.
7: Must be.
10: And all their licensing, everything is through this app. And if you have an Apple phone, you got to go to an iOS, blah, blah, blah, and figure that one out, because that's completely different to get into that app. But you definitely want it ahead of time and maybe explore it and kind of learn it, so when the time comes, you're not sitting in the woods for an hour trying to figure it out.
7: So I just see this rife with issues. It seems like anytime Minnesota or any other state for the most part tries to move something to online, it just turns into a nightmare. So hopefully this will not be.
10: There could be a ton of confusion, and there could be a ton of people fudging, you know, on this type of thing too, because, you know, you can kind of mess around with that. You can be late, you can be early, you can do all kinds of things, and I just don't know how it's going to shake out in the long term. But we'll probably, you know, another 2, 3, 4 years down the road, pretty much be comfortable with it. But when they make a radical change like this right away, right before the season, I'm telling you, there has got to be hundreds of thousands of people that have no idea what's going on, and they better figure it out pretty quick, because the tag thing is no more.
7: Wow. Steve Carney Outdoors with us. So bow season starts about a week?
10: Yeah, I'm just pumped up. Starts on the 19th. I'm already frothing. I can't wait.
7: It's because you got your app loaded now.
10: Stands, ground blinds, doing everything, and, you know, getting all the preliminary stuff done, and supposed to start cooling off this weekend, which is good. It's going to be a lot better sitting in a stand at 60 than 92.
7: Oh, yeah.
10: I was in Hankinson, South Dakota here, North Dakota border, dove hunting a couple days ago, and it was 92 and blowing 40 miles an hour, and it was quite a challenge, and it's tough in that kind of heat, but it's going to cool, and that's good. Good sign for everybody.
7: Steve, is Minnesota the only state that's moved to your tags online, or has this been done in other states already?
10: Good question, Jay. I have no idea.
7: I just brought
10: this to my attention about 2 weeks ago, and I didn't even know about it, and it's like, bang, I just had to get on it and research it and find out, and so I'm sure universally it's going to happen everywhere, but I'm a little disappointed it happened so late. It's like, you know, how about a little heads up, 6 months, you know, 5 months?
7: Well, exactly.
10: So people can find out.
7: Yeah, and
10: it would be nice.
7: Yeah, and is this thing up and running properly? I you know, I'm not in the hunting world anymore, but I got a lot of friends that do hunt, and this is the first I heard about it was, you know, this morning when you were talking about it, and I got to believe it's the same thing. So you folks that are going to hunt in Minnesota, you just don't go to the counter anymore and get a tag. Everything is now on your phone, and you're going to have to download that app on your phone and do it now. Don't do it like Steve said when you're out in the field fumbling around out there in the dark or whatever. So walk us through how it works. Okay, Steve, I'm out hunting. Bam, I just bagged the big one. What do I do?
10: Well, you get on the app and you bring it up, and then you find the validation page, and then you validate it electronically with your phone. You know, we used to have to clip the little dates and PM and AM and all that. So You just go on there and just press, you know, whatever that may be. And it shouldn't take too long to get that done. But then within 2 days, you've got to go back on that app and then register that deer officially. So you don't go into any sports shops anymore. You don't call the DNR anymore, which has worked really well over the years, just calling in and doing your thing.
7: Yeah. But,
10: I think about people, not everybody's got a smartphone.
7: That's
10: you
7: right.
10: Know, there's a lot of flip phones out there. So what are they going to do?
7: And I actually,
10: you know, there's a certain percentage like that.
7: I've got a couple friends that flip phones. That's all they have. They're like, that's all I need. I don't need anything else. Hang on here, Steve. Paul, you're up on a Jay Thomas Show with Steve Carney. Go ahead.
11: Yeah, Steve, I'm wondering, how is it going to work when you bring your deer into the processing station? Because you still had to have a tag on your deer, but now it's all changed. How is that going to work?
7: Good question.
10: You know, I thought about that the other day. How are they going to determine whose deer is who and how legal it is? I don't know. That's a really good question. I suppose I'm just going to put my name on it till I make sure I get my deer back, but they have no way of authenticating what you're doing. So that's a good question, man. I don't know how that's going to work, but I guess it's on the honor system.
7: Well, yeah, and we know how the honor system works
8: yeah,
7: in Minnesota.
8: Yeah, that's gone so well. Yes.
7: Another email question for you, Steve, says, so what happens if you don't have good cell service or no service at all? Imagine waiting for the app to load, standing in the cold, or your battery dies. Those are good questions, because there's places where you hunt and there's just not great cell service.
10: That is another outstanding question. I don't know. You're just going to have to, you know, go to a high rise and try to get some sort of coverage. I don't know. That's a good question too.
7: But you have to validate right there where the kill is, don't you?
10: Yeah, you can't move that animal until it's validated.
7: Okay.
10: So you're stuck in the woods dealing with it no matter what.
7: So that deer, you've got that deer, you don't have cell service, and believe me, there's a lot of places in northern Minnesota that you're not going to get great cell service. So you nail your deer, you have to validate it before you do anything with it. So if you don't have cell service, you just leave that deer there untagged onto anything, and you got to go somewhere to get cell service to validate it and then go back to the deer?
10: Most of the COs, you know, conservation officers in Minnesota are really good people, and they're very fair. And I think if you threw it in the back of your truck and made an attempt to find some sort of coverage and you got stopped, I think they would be okay with that.
7: Yeah.
10: But, you know, it's not necessarily illegal, but I think they would cut you some slack, especially in the first year when everybody's trying to learn the system and try to figure it out. So, again, they're very reasonable people, so I think they would be able to cut you some slack on that.
7: Hey, Steve, I got emails rolling in for you nonstop. I've got a call. I got callers waiting. Hang on here. Dean, do the weather real quick here. It's pretty easy forecast.
12: Yeah, it is an easy forecast. We got a couple of nice days today and tomorrow with temps in the 80s, believe it or not. A little bit warm for this time of the year. Could see an isolated storm or two tomorrow evening. I think the majority of those are going to be east of the valley into Lakes Country and point southward. So if you're going into Minnesota tomorrow evening, could run into some strong to severe storms. And then cooler weather over the weekend. Weekend looks nice with temperatures in the 60s.
7: That's going to feel good, dude.
12: It's going to feel real good, no doubt.
7: Fantastic.
12: No
7: doubt. Steve's loving it, man.
12: We've got to get some more. We got to get those deer moving.
7: Oh, yeah. All right. Thanks, Dino. Weather brought to you by Moving Team 6. Steve Carney. Steve Carney Outdoors giving a heads up that if you hunt Minnesota deer, you no longer go get a tag. Everything is on your phone. You got to download this app. And before I get back to the calls here, and they're lining up here for you, Steve, has the DNR got word out? Evidently, they really haven't put a whole lot of messaging out there on this.
10: That is absolutely true. I have not seen anything in social media. Well, a little bit in social media, not a lot, but nothing, you know, in any of the major papers or radio stations or anything. And I think it's their responsibility to get this out to people as fast as possible. Yeah. And I haven't seen anything, hardly at all.
7: Wow. Joe in Breckenridge, you're up with Steve Carney. Go ahead.
13: Hi. Just wondering, I have three youth that hunt with me. Can that all be on the same app, or do they each have to have their own app on their phone?
7: Oh, another good one.
10: Oh, that's a good one, too. You know, they don't specify on the DNR website about that question at all.
7: God.
10: I kind of think it has to be the personal phone of the person that killed the deer. And this is also works with turkeys. You know, we have the fall turkey season coming up, and that's the same thing. You can't move that bird till you validate it. So that's the same procedure as with the deer. So that's a good question. I don't think you can take somebody else's phone and go on the app and get away with it, because they probably had your phone linked, you know, with your, because you got to log in. That's another thing. You just don't go on the app. You got to log in with a password like you do with everything else. So that's a good question. That's another one of those that's just up in the air.
7: Wow. Well, this just sounds to me like this was not really thought through.
13: Okay, well, yeah. Well, thank you for the info there.
7: Thanks, Joe. Appreciate the phone call. Terry, you're up. Jay Thomas Show with Steve Carney. Go ahead.
14: Hey, guys. Hey. Partial solution for your phones when you're in bad areas is a satellite coverage. T-Mobile does offer it with your regular cell phone, and it does work, because I've been up in northern Minnesota. Mm-hmm. The only thing you want to avoid is, you know, being in trees so thick that you can't even see the sunlight.
7: Well, that's a lot of northern Minnesota.
14: Yeah, but it's something, I guess, and it does work, and then at least you don't have to drive out into the middle of the field or wherever.
7: Terry, appreciate the phone call.
10: That's interesting. Yeah. I'd like to find a Navy SEAL friend of mine who's got one of those satellite radios and have them hang out with me.
8: Yeah, there you go. Exactly. The SEAL megaphone. Yeah. Can you literally see the memes?
7: Oh my God.
8: All the deer hunters across Minnesota, they're producing that scene from Under Siege where Seagal's digging out his SEAL megaphone.
7: Yeah.
8: A Minnesota hunter's trying to log their deer kill.
10: And you know, you better have your password written down on a card in your wallet in case you're all frenzied up and full of adrenaline. You can't remember your password, because if you don't have it, you're not getting on the app.
7: Yeah, exactly. Teresa, Central Minnesota, you're up on a Jay Thomas Show. Steve Carney, go ahead.
15: I think you said something about taking pictures, even if it was dark, because my phone, I can't even put the light on to take a picture. So how does that work?
10: You know, as far as I know, Teresa, they're not requiring a photo of the animal. They were talking about that, you know, back in the day here about adding that. But as far as I know, the photo thing is not being used so far.
15: Okay.
7: All right. Thanks, Teresa. Appreciate the phone call. Hey, Steve, I know you're a busy guy. I've got emails, but people have questions, phone calls. Do you got time to hang out with us for a little bit?
10: Absolutely. I'm sweating in the 92 degrees here listening. I'm all in.
7: All right. Here's what we're going to do, because this break's going to be a little bit. So we're going to hang up and we'll call you back at about 2:35. So if you got some stuff to do, you got about 10 minutes to do your thing. And then we'll call you back.
10: That sounds good.
7: All right. Thanks, Steve. Appreciate it. Steve Carney, Carney Outdoors. Steve Carney Outdoors. More with him when we come back. We'll get to your emails as they're rolling in here. This is just Minnesota, man.
8: Yeah, from the department that brought you, we know how to deal with the merganser duck better than you.
7: Wasn't it with the driver's license when they did some updates with the licenses online? It's just, come on, this is... I mean, I understand you got to move ahead with technology, but...
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25: From the Flag Family News Center, I'm Chris Larson. Top Republican leaders in St. Paul are slamming the Walz administration over nearly $12 million in fraudulent daycare payments. House Speaker Lisa Damath and GOP leader Harry Nisca accuse state officials of turning a blind eye to red flags dating back to 2018. The statement follows news that Diamond Daycare collected nearly $12 million in CCAP funds, including over $1 million in late 2025 alone, despite early fraud warnings. Leaders noted that the daycare closed in March, only for a new child care facility to open in the exact same location this August. Republicans are demanding full accountability, calling the situation systemic complicity. The annual Rides with J. Thomas Premier Party returns this Sunday to the West Fargo VFW. Doors open at 9 a.m. for the family-friendly event, featuring a free will breakfast and cars featured in this season's show on display. Rides with J. Thomas can be seen across the world on Gray Media stations and is hosted by WDAY Radio's Jay Thomas. And North Dakota Governor Kelly Armstrong has directed all government agencies in North Dakota to lower the flags to half staff tomorrow in remembrance of the victims of the September 11, 2001 terrorist attacks. The governor is also encouraging residents to lower flags at their homes and businesses.
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2: Mostly sunny and breezy for this afternoon. It's going to be a warm one with highs in the mid-80s and winds out of the south-southwest 15 to 25. Clear skies tonight, upper 50s with a south wind at 10 to 15. And we'll call it partly cloudy for Friday. There is a chance of storms as we head towards evening. Best likelihood east of the valley. And some of those could be on the strong side with highs in the mid-80s. And then it's going to feel like fall over the weekend with highs falling back into the 60s. From the Flag Skywatch Weather Center, I'm Chief Meteorologist Dean Wysocki.
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7: 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Jill Perry, Aerosmith,

0: Steve Carney will join us here again in a second.
1: I just still remember that scene from, you probably never watched The Simpsons.
0: No, I wasn't a big fan of
1: where Aerosmith was at Moe's Bar and the drummer, was it Brad
0: that
1: gets on board the bus? Mrs. Krabappel, those are my drumsticks. Come get them, big boy.
0: I don't understand how you remember all this stuff, dude. I don't. So during the break, got the DNR's website regarding this new electronic tagging and stuff, and read through it. And one of the questions that they address on there is, you know, I don't have internet or a smartphone. How can I purchase my license? And we'll get to that in a second. Right now, the Boutique Bar, Main Avenue, Moorhead, it's the old country greenery. Bonnie Amistadi giving you another yet last chance to get qualified for the Gridiron Getaway to Vegas.
2: You bet. Stop on in. Owners Alyssa and Brenton Burdall. Brenton is joining me now. We just made a sale via the phone because we just learned that you guys also do delivery. Is that not correct?
3: That's correct. Yeah. Deliveries, Fargo, Moorhead, pretty much anywhere. If you want to have something delivered to you to give to somebody, that's pretty popular.
2: I like that. So we're making, I don't want to give out too much information on the air, but somebody was looking for a very special, I think it might be a birthday for his wife, and he was looking for a special bouquet. And so he's talking directly to Alyssa right now as you and I are talking on the air here. But give our listeners a concept of what you do here at Bouquet Bar in Moorhead.
3: Sure. So I am the husband of the talent. I'm the part-time errand boy. So a lot of early mornings, middle of the night flower deliveries, because they'd come overnight a lot of times from Minneapolis when we're not getting them from like the local growers.
2: Sure.
3: A lot of late nights, a lot of carpentry, you know, brushing up on carpentry skills to get the space where we needed to get it.
2: Mm-hmm.
3: You know, I got to buy a really cool paint sprayer, so I get to justify new tools.
2: Man tools, yeah.
3: So, but I mean, from a business role, you know, just supportive as much as I can. I still work a full-time job that I enjoy, so I have a career. But I also really enjoy this, too. I didn't know that I did until we started. But I just, you know, I'm kind of picking things up as we go. Alyssa likes to test my floral design skills every once in a while. She'll kind of put me to a challenge against a kid. And they're still better than I am. So kids are great at arranging flowers for some reason.
2: Well, and that's a neat thing about Bouquet Bar, because you can come in, as just as one young lady did a little while ago. She came in, she saw what she liked here in the rack, and she basically picked her own bouquet, and you guys wrapped it for her. So you can do it that way, or Alyssa will make bouquets for you, including these micro bouquets, which you have in the cooler here, which are absolutely beautiful. Doesn't say I love you, but it's like a nice thank you, or I'm maybe interested in you kind of a gift, right?
3: Yeah, I can say I love you on a Thursday. Yeah, so the micros, yeah, I think that was kind of we were on a phone call with my mom, who's very crafty. She's kind of had a craft boutique or a craft business my whole life, and we were doing a kind of a family brainstorming thing. Happens a lot with my grandma and my great aunt or my mom. And we were like, how could we stand out? What could we do?
2: You know?
3: We were kind of constrained financially. We hadn't really fully made the decision to go into retail, like a full retail space. And like a phone call over the phone. I don't know what we were doing. Running errands turned into micro. So we were like, well, let's just make a bunch of them and we'll get them out and kind of explain to people what it means. And it's just, it's a little bit of a, it's kind of a cheaper alternative to give flowers, right? Sometimes even now when, you know, whether you're ordering through a website or you're ordering through like a national chain, a lot of the options, there's not a lot of smaller options.
2: Well, everybody has their price point, right?
3: Right,
2: sometimes
3: exactly.
2: People can't afford those $150, $200 arrangements.
3: Right, and sometimes it's not appropriate.
2: Yeah.
3: Right? So say, you know, you had a friend cover for you or someone at work, right? Or you just really, you know, you have a friend at work and they're having a tough day. You know, for $30 to $35 delivered, you can give them, you know, which the whole concept of it was, how do we make a normal bouquet look like a bouquet with the same flowers, and that's what we were able to do. It looks like a bouquet. It doesn't just look like a little jar of flowers. So,
2: they're beautiful.
3: Right, and they're a little bit smaller, a little bit easier to give. It's not as awkward, right?
2: Mm-hmm.
3: And, you know, hospitals are smaller now, so it's nice when you have someone, you know, or anything. When I show up to help with deliveries, that's another thing that I do is I, you know, after-hours deliveries or early morning deliveries, and you have someone that has lost a loved one. Sometimes I look in the house and there's 6, 7, 8, you know, bouquets, and it gets to be a lot to manage, especially in the middle of summer with everything. So it's just a little bit of a smaller package, and they dry perfectly to go in a book.
2: Oh, yeah. That's a great idea afterwards.
4: Keepsake, yeah.
2: So sympathy arrangements, wedding showers, birthdays, anniversaries, other special events, the Bouquet Bar in Moorhead. Again, they are in the Old Country Greenery Building right off Main Avenue and 5th Street. You're going to want to come in the north side doors, kind of by the railroad tracks. There's a parking lot there. And we should mention, too, Brenton, you guys have a grand opening coming up on September 26th.
4: Yes.
2: What's going to be happening then?
3: So we have a couple of our, I guess we'd call them like friend vendors. So people that we've kind of come up with as new business owners. Mm-hmm. We're going to have sips here. We'll have the charcuterie.
2: Ooh, charcuterie board. We like that.
3: Yeah, what was the name of it? Luxury Charcuterie will be here.
2: Oh.
3: My man Dan, I think, is going to be DJing.
2: Oh, so, a DJ even back here.
3: Yeah, a DJ, yeah.
2: So you guys like your music? Well, you told me he's in a band, Jay, too, or has been in bands since he was young, and they've got a turntable in here and a lot of great music that, you know, we grew up listening to. So very cool vibe, a lot of gifts. There's some food items, there's bracelets, there's little trinkets that you can put in your plants. I mean, they can hook you up any way you want to get hooked up, and you're supporting a very small business. They're just getting their start. They just opened a few months ago, Bouquet Bar in Moorhead. Again, their address is 17 5th Street South in Moorhead. Right across from M&H, kitty corner from the Shields in Moorhead. Come on in. One of your very last opportunities to get registered for the Ultimate Vegas Gridiron Getaway. I've got registration forms. We've got the box here, and we're going to be pulling a number of qualifiers. So your odds are looking pretty good. Like to see you guys. I'll be here until 4 o'clock this afternoon.
0: All right, Bonnie, we'll check in with you a little bit. Let's get Steve back on here. Steve Carney, Outdoors, talking about the change when it comes to hunting in Minnesota. You deer hunters, you're going to do it electronically over your phone. During the break, Steve, I went to the DNR's website to see what kind of information they got on there. And I did find this. They've got, you know, the most help. It's the help questions and answers. So we're getting a ton of emails from people saying, I don't have a smartphone, man. What do I do? I can't hunt anymore. And one of the questions under Steve Carney is, I don't have internet or smartphone. How can I purchase my license? So there's some good news here. Customers can still buy licenses in person at license agents who can search accounts using the Minnesota DNR number or identification, such as a driver's license or other accepted documents. New customers can create accounts by providing a state-issued ID or alternative documentation following current procedures.
5: So is that confusing enough?
0: Very.
5: You know, I tried calling the DNR a couple of weeks ago to ask them some questions, and I was on hold for 55 minutes, and I thought, you know, I think that's enough.
0: But you were on hold for 55 minutes because you were probably 2,000 calls back, people calling about the same thing.
1: That's right. DNR does not respond.
0: Oh, boy. So, I mean, there is a way around it, but I don't understand what you still... Reading what they're saying, you still have to set up this account?
5: That's what it sounds like. And again, this is going to take some time to have to get through all this. And boy, I'd get on it right away as soon as possible. And if you don't have a smartphone, I don't know. And I'm not sure that you can do it on somebody else's phone, because I just went on my DNR app in between here when we were talking, and it pops right up on my phone. So I think your phone number is, you know, relative to your app, you know, to pull this up. So I'm not sure if you could do it on somebody else's phone or not.
0: Yeah, because it was another one on here. Let's see. Linked accounts. How do I link someone's account to mine? And it looks like, I don't know. Again, if you're a hunter, so get on this now. And that's why I got Steve on, because I wanted people to know about this, because I think a whole lot of people do not know about it. Emails, let's see. If you got a question for Steve Carney, Steve Carney Outdoors, 701-293-9000. Is this not just for deer in Minnesota, correct?
5: Yeah, it's for deer and turkey.
0: Okay.
5: And you can tell, Jay, you know, by the emails and everything lighting up the phones, people are concerned and are finding out, and it's like, whoa. So, I mean, it's really kind of lit things up, don't you think?
0: It has, yeah. Emailer says, hey, guys, you can still get a paper site validation form if you don't want to use the app. You can print it at home or ask a licensing agent to get the deer. Licensing agent? It says, look at pages 28, 29, 84, and 87. Well, this is just, to me, it's a pain in the ass. Now, Ronnie looked it up, and we're not the only state that's doing this, right, Ronnie?
1: Yeah, according to what I was able to find, Texas has their own TX hunt fishing app, state of Washington.
0: Who else?
1: New York, Georgia, New Mexico, and Missouri.
0: Wait, New York allows hunting? Huh, that's surprising.
1: Well, I'm kidding. For the time being, yeah.
0: Let's see. There's another. Jay, what about the Amish? There's many of them, and they hunt. They're not allowed to have a phone. Well, they're going to have to get this validation paper thingy or whatever, but sounds like it almost sounds like you still have to create an account.
5: I don't get the paper thing. That sounds totally impractical, and I don't know how they're going to be able to really validate specifically that you took that deer when you took it at that time, because there's going to be a lot of lag time between all of that. I mean, there's so much gray area here. It's just really confusing.
0: Another email. Hey, guys, I guess I'm not going to go hunting anymore because I do not have a smartphone. Let's see. Hang on, callers. We'll get to you in a second here. So what happens, guys, if you shoot a deer in an area without cell coverage? There are many remote locations without cell service. I looked that up too. Couldn't find anything, but a listener reached out during our break and said that no cell service required. The app works all the time, just like 911. I don't know about that one. Yeah, I don't either, because I know if I'm on an airplane and I'm in airplane mode, I don't have cell service. I can't use any of my apps on my phone. So,
5: well, there's going to be bugs, Jay, you know, just with anything else. When they start out something like this, they're going to have to make some changes and tweak it a little bit, because they're going to run into stuff just like this that they probably didn't, you know, think was going to be a factor. But I think once you get through the first year, they're going to have to, you know, really kind of fine tune this thing, because there's too many loopholes.
0: Yeah. And hopefully I got to believe that the DNR, they're good guys. I mean, I agree with everything they do, but there's good boots on the ground that they're going to cut some leeway as this thing rolls out.
5: You know, the DNR is really an easy target, and we tend to, you know, blame everything on them, and they do the best they can with, you know, minimum budgets and, you know, minimum people, and I know they're doing the best they can, but sometimes when you make a radical change like this, there's going to be glitches, and you just got to kind of tough it out. That's all you can do.
0: Another email. Hey, if you don't have a cell signal or can't use the Minnesota DNR's app on your phone, can't a hunter just have another hunter vouch it for him? If it works for voting in Minnesota, it should work for everything in Minnesota.
1: Wow.
0: You get a rim shot for that one. Let's go down.
5: There's another loophole.
0: Yeah.
5: There's another loophole.
0: I can't vouch for my buddy. Come on, man.
5: He's a good guy.
0: Yeah, he's
5: really
0: a good guy. Trust me.
1: Also, I'd like to vouch for these 8 other hunters, please.
0: Yeah. You can vouch for up to 8 hunters. Down to Missouri, Ken, you're up on the Jay Thomas Show with Steve Carney Outdoors.
4: I want to thank you very much for the heads up on that, because I didn't know a darn thing about it until I was listening to your show, Jay. That's why I really, really enjoy listening to your show, because I've been finding out stuff that I don't normally find out down here.
0: Well, there you go. That's what we're here for. I'm going to cut you loose because you got a horrible cell service signal. What are you, out in the woods hunting?
4: No, I'm about 37 miles out of town, so I'm out in the sticks, and that's where I live, and that's where I like to live, because I'm not surrounded by my neighbors.
0: Well, watch out. They may be popping a data center up in your backyard at some point. I'm kidding.
4: Please, no.
0: Yeah. Thanks, Ken. Appreciate it. Like I said, I hate to cut you off, but your service is really bad today. All right, Steve Carney, anything else before I let you rock and roll? People need to know the upcoming hunting seasons, whether it's North Dakota, Minnesota.
5: Yeah, we just had the early teal season, which ended a couple days ago, which is a really stupid idea. You know, you get into these sloughs and these potholes and you blow these ducks out of there 2 to 3 weeks before the regular season, and it's very disruptive. And then we have the youth season coming up. That's another disruption. I know what they're trying to do in recruitment of young people and all that. I get that.
0: Yeah.
5: But what happens is these birds are disturbed, they leave, and then we show up for the traditional duck opener.
0: They're gone.
5: 2 or 3 weeks later, and they're gone.
0: Yep.
5: And And also misrepresentation on identification, because a lot of the birds right now don't have any color. They're very young. They just started flying maybe a month ago, and they're impossible to ID this early in the season. So when they have these early seasons, 3 or 4 weeks before the opener, you can't tell a male from a female, a mallard from a wood duck, a teal from a wood duck. And a lot of these birds are taken, you know, they're mistakenly taken because of so early in the season. So we're stuck with it. I think it's a really dumb idea. Take your kids on the traditional opener like we've been doing forever. And, you know, those are changes that have been around for 2-3 years, and I'm not happy about it, but that's just me. Goose season thing, the early goose was gone, but we're all looking forward to the bow season next week, and then the following weekend is the traditional duck opener. I hope there's still some ducks left in the state.
0: Well, we'll find out. Oh, hey, I just got this regarding cell service and validating. 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App users can validate harvests offline or out of service and complete registration in the app once you're reconnected. Cell service or an internet connection is required for initial download and login. So there you go. Have fun.
5: So what am I going to do? Validate my deer 17 hours later because they don't have cell? That's not even lawful according to their rule.
0: Yeah, it's good. Good luck with this. Hey, Steve, how do people find you, Steve Carney with a C?
5: Oh, just Google my name. I'm actually number one on Google with my name. I used to be number three because wow. There was a soccer player from London and then a doctor from Minneapolis with our exact names, and I was number three. Now I'm number one. Thank you, God.
0: Number one and moving up the charts. Hey, Steve, appreciate it. Thanks for all the insight, brother. Appreciate you, man.
5: My pleasure, Jay. Thanks.
0: You got a news coming up. More the Jay Thomas Show next.
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0: Memorial event called Freedom Built to Last. A week before the Fed meets, the European Central Bank is raising interest rates, a quarter point hike aimed at cooling inflation there, driven by higher oil prices. Recapping stocks, the Dow dropping more than 300 points, the S&P down 44, the NASDAQ down 171. I'm Lisa Brady, Fox News.
1: Mostly sunny and breezy for this afternoon. It's going to be a warm one with highs in the mid-80s and winds out of the south-southwest 15 to 25. Clear skies tonight, upper 50s with a south wind of 10 to 15. And we'll call it partly cloudy for Friday. There is a chance of storms as we head towards evening. Best likelihood east of the valley. And some of those could be on the strong side with highs in the mid-80s. And then it's going to feel like fall over the weekend with highs falling back into the 60s. From the Flag Skywatch Weather Center, I'm Chief Meteorologist Dean Wysocki.
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0: buddy's son is 17 years old today, so I got to say happy birthday to Colby. Wanted some, wanted to play some Post Malone for him. Well, there you go. Happy birthday, Colby. All right, 7 minutes after. Starting here in just less than an hour and a half, starts at 4:30. Fundraiser for the Veterans Honor Flight of North Dakota, Minnesota happening. Well, where is it happening? It is happening at the West Fargo VFW, the most beautiful VFW in America.
1: It is awful
0: without
1: nice.
0: A doubt. I don't think there's a nicer VFW than the one we have in West Fargo.
1: And you'll be there Sunday morning.
0: We will be. Rides premiere party for the new season of Rides. They open up the VFW for us on Sundays for the party. So we'll be out there starting at 9. Everybody's invited. What do they got going on? 4:30 to 7:30. They got a dinner going on. Swedish meatballs, potatoes, gravy, corn, and buns. It's free will donations. It's, again, 4:30 to 7:30 or until gone. So
1: that sounds absolutely delicious.
0: Yeah, silent auction for purses and baked goods as well. So come on out and support our veterans. West Fargo VFW, 444 Cheyenne Street. So get on out there. That's going on starting at 4:30 this afternoon. All right, 308. Question I'm going to toss your way here toss it to you now, then we'll take your calls, get your thoughts on it, because I about spit my beer out last night when this came out of President. And now, you know, I'm a Trump guy, but I don't have to agree with everything he does. And I don't. I'm not one of those.
1: I think that's fair.
0: But when he tossed out the $5,000 pledge, I'm like, what are you doing? Come on, man. Here's my promise. If the Republicans win the House of Representatives and the United States Senate, I will issue a dividend to every adult citizen in the United States of America for $5,000. No, you won't. No, you won't. Remember, you can't do it. It's got to go through Congress.
1: Yes, it does.
0: Adds another like $1.2 trillion to our $40 trillion we're in debt right now. I guess, I have two questions I'd love to hear from you, because I'm like, no. To me, this sounded, Ronnie, listeners, to me, it just, the first thing that came to my mind was, well, number one, you're trying to buy votes. Number two, it just sounded like desperation. Don't go down this road.
1: Yeah.
0: You should be able to sell America on what you've accomplished, and you've accomplished a lot.
1: Yeah, don't feel bad about talking about it and what you're doing. Listen, I get it, but there's sometimes, like, trying to explain to, let's say, Blockbuster that Netflix's plan was better.
0: Yeah.
1: It's exactly. It's like trying to explain to people that still believe in door knocking and canvassing a neighborhood.
0: Well, how do you feel about that, Ron?
1: When you win elections by being on social media and doing TikTok videos and
0: what
1: things have changed.
0: I want to know, you listeners out there, I want to know what you think of Trump's $5,000 pledge. Good idea, bad move, desperate look. 701-293-9000. Bonnie Amistadi standing by, Boutique Bar, old country greenery store in Moorhead.
2: Boutique flower shop called Bouquet Bar, Jay.
0: Okay.
2: Brenton caught you last time on that. I'm like, I'm going to have to listen this time. Yes, Bouquet Bar. They do have a Facebook page. You can like and follow them that way. They also have a web page, which I've been checking out. Yes, the old country greenery building right off Main Avenue in Fifth Street in Moorhead. Come in on the north side of the building near the railroad tracks. They have a parking lot. There's parking on the street. And come see what we're talking about. It is absolutely beautiful. Owner Alyssa Birdall joining us once again, and you've got some sales going on flowers. I know somebody was listening to the Jay Thomas show. She actually drove across the river from Fargo. It wasn't a big deal, and you had mentioned that you've got deals going on today for those that stop in.
3: Yes, so our pre-arranged bouquets are they're $20 typically, but we're doing a 20% off sale on those. Also, our micro bouquets are $25 today. They're typically $35, so that's a $10 off, and if you buy two, it would be $45, so, you know, keep one for yourself,
2: absolutely,
3: give one away.
2: It's important, and a lot of us ladies do like to treat ourselves. We buy ourselves flowers. It just makes you feel happy, just that little brightener in your kitchen or living room or wherever you put your flowers.
3: Yeah, absolutely. And then also, we do have a plant sale, so it's buy one plant, get one half off.
2: And if you stop in today, I'll be here until 4 o'clock. I've got a registration box, one of your very last opportunities to get qualified for the Ultimate Vegas Gridiron Getaway. Fill out a registration form. We'll be picking a number of qualifiers, but you got to get here before 4 o'clock. And Alyssa, you have some very unique flowers here that I have never seen before.
3: Yeah, so I strive to like have things that people don't typically see or typically have, because I think that's part of the beauty of arranging flowers. So right now we have kangaroo paws are the ones that are like...
2: Those are the yellow ones I was asking you about. They're gorgeous.
3: And then we have blue thistle, which is super fun. And then we usually have blue delphinium stock, larkspur, and then we also have like different colored roses, carnations, lysianthus.
2: And your roses last a long time, Brenton was telling me.
3: Yes, there was one shipment that we still talk about that I got a huge shipment of roses in, and we ended up keeping them like fresh and beautiful for almost like 2.5 months.
2: That's crazy, because sometimes roses usually die first, you know. So here we go. We got another listener stopping in. Come on, sir. Put your name in the registration box. Maybe we'll draw you and check out the beautiful flowers. Also, Alyssa, your grand opening coming up Saturday, September 26th from 10 to 5. Tell our listeners what they might expect during that event.
3: So we're going to have a silent auction. A lot of the Moorhead businesses have donated some giveaway baskets and that kind of thing. We also are having some vendors. So we have Charcuterie Luxury, Luxury Charcuterie will be here. Sips on Cheyenne will be here doing their teas and power teas and that kind of thing, as well as we are going to be having a DJ. And I think that's it.
2: It's going to be fun. You're going to have fun. And you can also book parties if you want to have a little, you know, family getaway and do something fun, or your girlfriends. You want, you know, like ladies' day or ladies' night or whatever. You can also do a booking for that. And I highly encourage you to come on in and see them. The Bouquet Bar, they are in the Old Country Greenery building in Moorhead, just off Main Avenue and Fifth Street. Again, come in the north side of the building. They have a parking lot there. It's right near the railroad tracks. And see what they have. It is absolutely beautiful. And I love supporting small businesses. These two, Alyssa and Brenton, are just getting their, you know, feet off the ground here. Just opened a couple of months ago, and love to spread the word and support small businesses. So stop in. I'll be at the Bouquet Bar, 17 5th Street South in Moorhead, until 4 this afternoon. Put your name in the registration box. We could draw you as the latest qualifier.
0: Thanks, Brian. We'll check in with you a little bit. It's 14 minutes after 701-293-9000. Email studio at WDAYRadioNow.com. So, yeah, last night I was bouncing between the Seahawks Patriots game and the what do they call this thing? It's the Republican Party's midterm convention.
1: First ever midterm convention.
0: Yeah, so I'm flipping back and forth, and Trump was on it, and then he made that pledge last night. I'm like, whoa, dude, come on, man, this sounds like desperation. It really does.
1: Yeah, again, there are so many things that you can talk about that you have done. Things that you're continuing to do, why you're continuing to do them.
0: Yeah, I mean, if you disagree or agree, I don't care. 701-293-9000. I just want to know what your take is on it. He made the pledge at the speech last night, promising to issue the payment to every adult citizen, which, by the way, that ends up being about, where's the number? I think 220 some million. Adult citizens in the United States is the number.
1: Well, I presume it's every taxpayer
0: payments could cost approximately $1.2 trillion. That's based on roughly 240 million adult citizens in the United States. Unclear where that money's going to come from, but Trump's been saying, well, the tariff money, well, that ain't going to cover it. We'll get to the calls in a second. That's not going to cover it, because Treasury data shows the government collected a record $34.2 billion in customs duties in one single month. Since January, those collections have totaled approximately $208.5 billion. That's far below a $1.2 trillion cost this proposal would be. And by the way, those figures reflect gross tariff collections and do not account for refunds tied to tariffs that were, remember, struck down by the Supreme Court, and I don't think we've paid that money back.
1: There's a few that have gone out. I know corporations, for example, Macy's announced their dividend refunds day before yesterday.
0: They claim
1: things were rosy for them because of the dividends from the refunds.
0: From the tariff
1: refund? Tariff refund dollars, yeah.
0: If you hang on, caller Sheila, you're going to be first. If you keep us in power and allow us to continue to do these things, then you're going to share in some of the benefit of this incredible wealth that we're creating in the United States. That's what Vice President Vance had to say about this idea.
1: I don't disagree with that, but this isn't the way to do it.
0: There's other ways to do it. Exactly. Sheila, you're up. Jay Thomas Show.
4: No, you're not going to agree with this, but it's a bribe, plain and simple.
0: That's what it is.
4: Have a lovely day.
0: I don't disagree with you, Sheila, one bit. It's buying votes. It's bribing. It's what it is.
1: Yeah.
0: Just call it what it is. I mean, that's what it is.
1: And again, you're giving fuel to the other side that does.
0: Thank you.
1: I mean, they do not need another start a log or whatever that you get to, you know, light up your fireplace, and they are pouncing all over this, as you might expect.
0: Yeah. Jim, Jay Thomas Show.
5: This national debt.
0: Yeah.
5: Who do we owe it to? Who do we owe it to?
0: Jeez, I don't know. We could look it up.
1: Numerous countries.
0: God knows everybody, yeah.
1: Numerous countries, and the people, I believe, last I checked, that possess most of our debt, I think, are China among.
0: Yeah.
5: Okay. Has China treated us nicely?
0: Well, I mean, you know, no, I would say. I would say no.
5: I say if we owe China any money.
0: Just call it even.
5: Just knock the debt down.
0: Just say, hey, look, China.
5: We don't owe them anything.
0: Just charge them for the airspace they used, Jim, when they floated those balloons over the country.
5: Yeah. Hey, okay, just take that off the debt. Now who else we owe?
0: I don't know. I don't have the list in front of me, Jim. We owe probably a lot of countries. Mm-hmm. What's the point, though? Just wipe the debt out?
5: They've been treating us so crappy. Just say, hey, by the way, we don't owe you any money.
0: Just say we're not paying
5: you. National debt is down to nothing.
0: Okay.
5: That's why I look at it. So we renege on everything, agreements.
0: Hold on, guys. Hang on. So where are you at with this $5,000 bribe?
5: Nah.
0: Yeah. What?
5: No. The economy's coming back so good.
0: No.
5: And if we just get rid of our national debt, which we so-called owe China, oh God, they're really our best friends.
0: Yeah, they're far from it.
5: Forget them, guys.
0: No. All right, Jim, you're not answering my question. Ryan in Aberdeen, Jay Thomas Show.
6: You know, we were promised no war.
0: Yep.
6: When Trump ran for office, we were promised an Obamacare repeal. I mean, so many things were promised that he didn't or hasn't delivered on. I don't know that this $5,000 deal doesn't reek of desperation to me. I can't help but think that behind the scenes in places where they talk when they think nobody else is listening, I wonder that the Republican Party writ large is really that optimistic, that they really believe that things are so great.
0: Yeah, like I said when I heard it last night, my first thing was, okay, this is basically bribery, buying votes, and this to me, it just like, this is desperation, man. This is absolute desperation. You just gave the other side all kinds of fuel to add to their fire,
1: and they're going
0: to
1: use it.
0: They will.
1: And if you think that, and let's just say we go through all the midterms, the other side takes back both houses, do you honestly believe that anything's going to change? Like, hell, it will. We are going to be in
0: it's
1: then
0: back and forth. Everything Trump did will get wiped out.
1: The sequel. We're going to waste time on all this.
0: Nothing's going to happen.
1: And then even worse, if these democratic socialists gets in, you will cease to see any of the country that we knew.
0: Yeah, I'm a Trump guy, but I'm not going to agree with everything he does, and I'm with you, Ryan. To me, this was like, I like I said, back spit my barrel. I'm like, boy, this sounds really desperate. This is desperation. What are we doing here?
6: Could I add just one more thing, Jay, before I let you go?
0: Yeah.
6: For all of my life, we've been doing TANF, SNAP, all these welfare programs. I will give Trump the benefit of the doubt to say, at least if he's talking about cash payouts, I think he's a little more honest about the whole vote buying thing than most politicians on either side of the aisle are. You know, you vote for us, we'll give you money.
0: Yeah.
6: They all do that. They just don't all come out and say it.
0: No, that's a good point. They do it different. Like Biden paying off school, wiping out student loans.
1: Which never happened.
0: Which
1: is declared
0: illegal. That's a good point, though.
1: Illegal.
0: Right, it's a good point. It's like, hey, at least Trump is being honest about it. Hey, look, vote for us, keep us in, and you're all getting a $5,000 check. Ryan, appreciate the phone call. Pelican Rapids, Matt J. Thomas Show.
7: As you can imagine, I'm not giving any extra credit for the honesty. Is that what we're calling that? Because if you believe he's being honest, that means that you actually are swallowing that anyone is going to get paid anything.
0: Well, no, nobody's getting paid anything. But I think the point was, at least he's not trying to hide it behind some kind of government program.
1: Yeah.
0: He just basically came out and said, vote for us and we'll pay. Of course, we're not going to see any money. If they get in and keep control, we're not seeing $5,000 checks.
7: This goes back to the problem that I said, I don't know, a week or two ago about remembering why you're a Republican. When you don't believe in anything, when there's nothing underpinning your belief system but an R by your name, then you start giving out. You start offering the same dang things that Democrats do. Is there a group? It used to be one of the reasons I became Republican was because if there was a criticism of Republican spending, it was they spent it on prisons and military.
0: No.
7: Right? If there were any incentives, it was like tax breaks and things like that for business incentivizing. They didn't just give you money. Is there a constituency that this administration will not be willing to tether to the government trough in any way? They destroy export markets. We'll just pay farmers.
0: No.
7: Right? We'll just give you cash. Let me ask you this. What is the difference in inflationary pressure?
0: Don't talk over my head. Hey, Matt, hold on. Don't start going deep into financial stuff because that's over my head, dude. I'm the garage party, not the Republican Party or Democrat Party.
1: Is this CNBC squawk box?
0: Exactly.
7: Stimulus was $6 trillion over 2 years. This is $1 trillion in 1 year.
0: Yep.
7: Right? What would that do to the inflation?
0: Well, exactly. Well, I mean, and I brought that up. You're gonna add another $1 trillion plus to the $4 trillion that we already owe. I'm getting feedback from you really bad.
7: It's gutting everything that this party was built upon, and it makes me weep.
0: Well,
7: I just can't take it anymore.
0: And I'm with you, Matt. It's stooping to a lower level, a level that the party should never stoop down to. I'm, for some reason, I'm getting feedback on that. 701-293-9000. Email studio at wdayradionow.com. Curtis in Fargo, J. Thomas Show. What's your take on his $5,000 pledge, buddy?
8: Hey, great. But we didn't get the $2,000 and $5,000 from the Doge and then whatever that tax cut.
0: Well, they
8: were going to cut us some checks.
0: Yeah, we weren't supposed to get some money back from the tariffs in our pockets. Yeah. We're going to check from Doge.
1: Tariff affects you, but the Doge one's a real one. Everybody was supposed to get that Doge deal, and nobody got it.
8: Nobody got it. So, no, I'm not for this. I mean, it's ridiculous. Like, I agree with you there, Jay, that we're so far in debt now. What do we want to add to it for?
0: Yeah, I mean, and President Trump is saying, he's like, hey, look, the tariffs are going to cover it. No, they're not. They're no. not going to cover this. It's
8: the only thing that's going to cover is our expenses are going up. That's
0: and you just said the key thing right there. This is the party knows that. You know, you can tout how good the economy, and I don't think the economy is as bad as the media makes it out to be.
1: I don't think so either.
0: But you know, for people, their everyday lives, there's a lot of people out there that are struggling with, you know, food prices, gas prices, and all that. And people hear is, okay, I get $5,000. I don't know how many people that would sway to change their vote, because, you know, there's a good chunk of them that are going, well, we're probably never going to see the money anyway. But to me, it sounds like it was like, hey, you know, behind closed doors, we know people are struggling out there. So I'm going to toss this out there. All they're going to hear is $5,000 in their bank account. I just, I couldn't believe it. I was just like, whoa, dude, wait a minute. Hold on.
8: It's not going to happen, Jay.
0: How is this any different than when we were ripping on Biden, and rightfully so?
1: You can't when do he was the trying student to pay, loans when he was,
0: yeah, we're going to pay off student loans. Right. Well, this is basically the same thing. It's just a different way
1: of buying votes.
0: I love
8: That's right.
0: You got to love the politicians in this country. Curtis, thanks, brother. All right, callers, hang on. We'll get you. I'll get to the email, 701-293-9000. Email studio at WDAYradionow.com. And yeah, was it 1 year ago today was when Charlie Kirk was assassinated? Can you believe it's been a year? And we were out at Big Iron.
1: Yeah, well, yeah, not only that, but I still can't believe it because my wife and I drove right by the university on our way out to San Diego. There was a big American flag hanging on the overpass leading to the school.
0: All right, folks, doing a little national politics today. It's kind of quiet locally. I'm burnt out on data centers. I'm burnt out on flock cameras. Burnt out on city commissions. More your calls when we come back. Jay Thomas Show.
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14: From the Flag Family News Center, I'm Chris Larson. The debate over Clay County's conviction rates is taking center stage in the race for county attorney. Challenger Amber Gustafson previously cited data showing the county attorney's office holds a conviction rate at or below 60%. Incumbent Brian Melton pushes back on those claims, stating official judicial data reflects a higher rate of success.
15: If you look at, say, Rice County, they were up to about 82% or somewhere around there, about 80%. Crow Wing County, which is really comparable to ours, they were about 64%. So there's no magic number.
14: Registration is now open for the 2026 Governor's Workforce Summit, set for September 23rd in Bismarck. Hosted at the Bismarck State College National Energy Center of Excellence, the event gathers leaders across North Dakota to tackle workforce challenges and drive long-term
16: long-term economic growth. Highlights include a fireside chat with Governor Kelly Armstrong, sessions on AI and national labor trends, and the unveiling of key recommendations from the Workforce Development Council. Interested attendees can review the agenda and register at ndgov.link/GovWorkforceSummit26 before registration closes at 5 p.m. on September 18th. That's a check in your news headlines. I'm Chris Larson from the Flag Family News Center.
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17: Mostly sunny and breezy for this afternoon. It's going to be a warm one with highs in the mid-80s and winds out of the south-southwest 15 to 25. Clear skies tonight, upper 50s with a south wind at 10 to 15. And we'll call it partly cloudy for Friday. There is a chance of storms as we head towards evening. Best likelihood east of the valley. And some of those could be on the strong side with highs in the mid-80s. And then it's going to feel like fall over the weekend with highs falling back into the 60s. From the Flag Skywatch Weather Center, I'm Chief Meteorologist Dean Wysocki.
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0: 337 Jay Thomas Show. Rusty is going to be first here on the phones. We'll talk to Rusty, then we'll hook back up with Bonnie and Stotti at Bouquet Bar. One of the final chances for you to get qualified for the Vegas Gridiron Getaway. Joe Perry, Aerosmith, 76 today.
6: She's rather handsome, what kind of look the same? She was pretty from New York City. I'm walking down that old fair lane.
0: Boy, I was looking up during the break, Ronnie. How much do we owe all these countries? It is shocking how little we owe China in comparison to the $40 trillion.
1: Yeah.
0: Most of the debt, the 40-plus trillion. We owe China a mere 1.5% under $1 trillion. The vast majority of American debt, roughly 80%, is owed back to us, the citizens, domestic banks, pension funds, Federal Reserve.
1: Interesting.
0: Isn't that? Hey, Rusty, thanks for hanging on. You're up on a Jay Thomas Show.
25: I listen to you guys just about every day.
0: Love it.
25: I'm down here in Minnesota. Instead of Mr. Trump giving us $5,000, why don't we set up an account of our own of $5,000, and then the government gives us a tax credit of $10,000, and then that money sits in our account and grows, and you can add to it, say, every year or so, and then it's our money at the end, and we get a good incentive to put it away. What do you think of that idea?
0: I like that. We gotta so explain again. So instead of handing out $5,000 bribery checks, that's what they are. Instead of handing those out, so what does he do?
25: Put $5,000 of your own money in an account and let it grow, like a savings account or CDs or municipal bonds, would be specific things. But once you put it in, it has to stay there until, I say, you're like you're age 65, and let it grow interest at that time. You get a 10, for every $5,000 you would put in, you get $10,000 in tax credits.
0: Oh, okay. I see what you're saying. That's not a bad idea. It's not a bad idea.
1: Well, I mean, starting people on a good footing, it's similar to what they were trying to do with young people with the Trump accounts.
0: Well, they're not trying. They did it. And money was with the Dell family. How much did they? They started $8 or $9 billion
1: exactly.
0: They contributed to that, which is a great idea.
1: Yeah.
0: Rusty, where are you listening? Southern Minnesota?
25: I'm from Ortonville, Minnesota. You know the bump on the western Minnesota side?
0: Yes.
25: On the bottom.
0: You're the bump. All right, Rusty, appreciate it, brother. Thanks for listening. All right, 340-701-293-9000. What do you think of Trump's $5,000 pledge he tossed out last night? Vote us back in, and you're all getting $5,000 checks.
1: Yeah, I mean, there were things that I think you need to talk about that you have done. Fine.
0: Talk about what you've accomplished.
1: Exactly.
0: You and should then, not have to look desperate if you are that confident in what you've done, and you should be.
1: Yeah.
0: Most aspects, not every promise is kept, but they never are. But if you have confidence in that, that's all you should need to be pushing. Because, again, this just sounds like desperation.
1: Not only that, but, I mean, again, a couple of things that we are continuing to do, what's going on in Iran, all that stuff. I want to hear, you know, here's how it's going. Here's why we continue.
0: And which, by the way,
1: you hear a little bit of it.
0: Which, by the way, we got another problem. You saw or heard that the, what was it, the Houthis?
1: Yeah, the Iran-backed group like Hezbollah.
0: They've,
1: it's a version of that.
0: They've seized a key territory.
1: On the Red Sea, I believe. Yep. Or port on the Red Sea. Yeah.
0: Not good. 701-293-9000. 701-293-9000. Email studio at WDAYradionow.com. Back to Bonnie Amistadi, your last, one of your last chance. Well, last chance. You have this one, and then you have the
1: actual
0: Monday,
1: Kingpins,
0: the actual Kingpins chance.
7: Yeah, I'll be at both. I'm here at the Bouquet Bar in Moorhead, the Old Country Greenery Building. It's right off Main Avenue in 5th Street. You're going to want to come in the north side doors. I'll be here till 4 o'clock, so you got about another 18 minutes to get over here. Put your name in the registration box. We'll be picking a number of qualifiers. Come support this small business. I mean, a new way to get your flowers. They've got ready to enjoy flowers. You can pick out your arrangements, what you want, or you can have Alyssa, one of the co-owners here, make a arrangement for you. Brenton, her husband, Brenton Birdall, joining us now. Brenton, what a beautiful place you have here.
8: And thank you.
7: It's about all about getting the word out about what you folks are doing here.
8: Absolutely. Yeah. The kind of the core of the whole business is, you know, how she kind of roped me into it is like, you know, when someone sees me, it's not necessarily bad, but it's not necessarily good. So I was like, well, what is your passion and what could you do every day that would make going to work wonderful? And mm-hmm. handing people flowers yeah. usually changes their day for the better.
7: Absolutely.
8: You know, or gives them a little bit of, you know, comfort in a hard time.
7: Right.
8: So that was kind of the, you know, the core principle of the business is how can you make people's day better? And also the freedom of Lisa getting to do it every day as a job.
7: Mm-hmm.
8: So, yeah, we just, we wanted to get the word out. We wanted to, you know, and another big thing, too, is the marketing people, the people that we've met that were small business owners also, mm-hmm. Love Your Local. I mean, you know, is it Uptown Salon? The barrier to entry into new businesses, like find a group.
7: Yeah.
8: And that's
7: yep.
8: helped
7: network,
8: so
7: right?
8: much. Yes. Mm-hmm. And people say, oh, I'm not in networking and that type of thing. But, you know. The support that we've had from the city of Moorhead, too, and the surrounding businesses, whether we share a building with them or they're across the street, or mm-hmm. you've seen that, you know, from across the street, they sent their daughter over. The mm-hmm. you know, it's helped a lot to get the word out, the word of mouth.
7: Yep.
8: You know, a lot of Fargo businesses have reached out, too. Everyone's very excited.
7: And you're on the Jay Thomas Show, so they're hearing you all across our entire tri-state region here.
8: Yeah, I've been listening to this since I was a little kid. So.
7: You bet. And I love this. They believe that flowers carry emotional currency. The lasting value is found in the feeling, connection, and memory behind the gesture. And like you said, you can turn somebody's day around completely. They may be having the worst day of their life. Maybe they lost a family member. And these beautiful bouquets that you guys will even deliver here in the FM metro area can really... provide comfort and put a smile on a lot of people's faces.
8: Right. And if flowers aren't their thing, everything in the shop is on our website. So you can send flowers, you can send snack mix, you can send a candle or anything.
7: Mm-hmm,
8: so
7: mm-hmm.
8: anything that you can buy in the store, you can order online. And
7: yep.
8: have it delivered, too.
7: We'll have Sadie Hawkins dances coming up. We're going to have proms throughout the yep. metro. Think of Bouquet Bar here in Moorhead. Like I said, mom and pop business. They're a small business just getting their start a couple of months ago, and they would certainly love your support. I know Alyssa told me that she's working on a bridal bouquet, and the women, the bridal party is going to come in, and they're going to make their bouquets where she's doing the big one. So she can do anything. I mean, raise the roof, come in, you know, tell her your vision, what your occasion is, and she can either help you build something or you can choose yourself and build whatever you want on your own. And these micro bouquets that you have in the cooler here are absolutely beautiful too, Brenton.
8: Thank you. Yeah. The micro bouquets, a little goes a long way
7: mm-hmm.
8: with the micro bouquets.
7: Mm-hmm.
8: And you know, they I don't know why I'm sure someone had to have done it somewhere.
7: Mm-hmm.
8: But you know, it's just kind of changed everything for us, and it lets flowers get to more people
7: mm-hmm.
8: easy. So
7: mm-hmm.
8: that's kind of the whole thing, is spreading love through flowers and
7: yep.
8: healing through flowers and all of that.
7: So. Yep, that little special touch, and maybe you're watching your waistline and you
8: yeah.
7: don't want cookies. Well, who's going
8: right.
7: to turn around down a beautiful little flower bouquet like that?
8: And how often does someone really get flowers?
7: Exactly.
8: You know, throughout their life, it becomes an important moment. You remember
7: mm-hmm.
8: the last time you got flowers? I mean,
7: yep.
8: everyone
7: yeah,
8: remembers
7: absolutely.
8: The last time you got flowers.
7: Yeah,
8: yeah. So. and it, for a little bit of money and little effort at all, you make an impact that someone will probably remember for years. Mm-hmm.
7: And I love the concept. If you want to have a party, a flower building party, get in touch with you folks. I know you've got a web page and you got a Facebook page as well if they don't make it in today. Bouquet Bar, again, they are right off Main Avenue, the Old Country Greenery Building across from M&H, Main Avenue, 5th Street. Come in the north side doors over by the railroad tracks. They have a parking lot, and I'll be here about another 15 minutes. Put your name in the registration box, and you hopefully will get your name drawn for the Ultimate Vegas Grid Iron Getaway. And if you don't get here today, your last opportunity Monday over at Kingpin's from 3 to 5, Jay.
0: Thanks, Bonnie. Appreciate it. It's at 346-701-2939,000. Going a little national politics today after the...
8: After the
0: $5,000 bomb that was dropped last night at the convention, Trump promising 240 million Americans a $5,000 check. I'm just curious what your thoughts are on it. John's been waiting in a car. John in a car. You're up, Jay Thomas Show. What's up, John?
9: Well, I think the $5,000 is a goofy thing, but the real world is, if you listen to it, he said, anybody who votes, if we happen to win, you'll get this. And he's trying to get the vote out, but I think it was a stupid way to do it. He wants everybody to vote, even if they're Democrats, and that's fine, but the real world is it doesn't make much sense.
0: But the
9: reason for my phone call is more than that.
0: Yeah,
9: I think the Republicans are missing the boat on keeping some of their voting bloc in line to vote Republican. The students and the kids and the people up to 30 some years old have lost the dream that us old people grew up with, that you're going to have a house and you're going to have a nice car and you're going to have kids, and they're not playing to them very well, number one. Number two, the whole country has started losing the middle class, and I say that a little tongue-in-cheek, but the real world is the people that are talking to us over the radio or on your show or whatever all believe that the economy is doing really well. And it is for those people who have $5,000, $10,000 in an account and more. They're getting a great deal of return, especially the super rich.
0: Mm-hmm.
9: And where we're missing the boat is that there's a block of people that have been Republicans their whole life that have a real close fixed income, meaning they may be having Social Security their biggest part of how they live.
0: Yeah.
9: And with any of this inflation, that is becoming a very, very difficult life.
0: It is. That's a good point. It's not just the inflation. It's also, John, you know, every time you open up your mailbox, there's another love letter telling you that your property taxes are going up or your utilities are going up. And you're right. A lot of people on fixed incomes, that's scary for them, and understandably so.
9: And the people that are in what used to be the lower middle class have now gotten even lower, because if they're a two-income family with two kids and they're trying to buy a house, or they just maybe did back when they had some money coming from somewhere, and they're in this house, now they're working for $25 an hour on one of them, and one of them $17.50 an hour. You put that together and they work just 40 hours each, they don't have enough money to live well.
0: Yeah.
9: So they're not middle class any longer.
0: They're lower.
9: And that's, I think, what we're missing is we're not playing to those two groups of people, the ones on the fixed income and those people. We've lost them in terms of the Republican versus Democrat. They don't give a damn anymore because they're not being helped anyway.
0: Well, do you know what I think too, John? You're making great points. Here's another problem I think that we have. We have people that that are elected to office, and it's both sides, Democrat, Republican, Independent, all sides, I should say. They got in office. They have become very wealthy. they are not in touch with what the average everyday person is having to deal with. You could sit there and say you feel our pain, but you're going home to $1 million, $5 million, $10 million nest egg. You know what I'm saying? Yeah. How can you sit there? You don't have to worry. And when I've said this, there's almost nothing I agree with on the left. Very few things. But I've said this for so long, for years I've said this. The one thing you can give the Democrats credit for, except for now, they've completely lost control of their party. They've handed it over to the Socialists of America. But they've always known how to play politics, and they've known how to talk to the people that you need to talk to get them out to vote. And you got to give credit to I think one of the best ones to ever do it was Barack Obama.
1: Absolutely.
0: When Twitter was just coming out in social media, his campaign knew that's exactly where the young people are. That's where we're going to get those votes. And they did it, and they did it fantastic. And the Republican Party just cannot seem to get in touch with the people they need to get in touch with, or that they need to, convince to come on over and vote for us. And this is why they're horrible at messaging.
10: Yeah, horrible at messaging. The biggest message that we're hearing right now is that the economy is so good. Well, that whole batch of people that's young and that whole batch of people that is in that fixed income are not seeing that. Mm-hmm. Well, even if they're lifelong Republican, they're going, well, the son of a bitch said that it's just doing so well. Well, I haven't done any better now than I did 5 years ago. And I feel sorry for some people, but I think the Republicans need to rethink their
0: message
10: after it.
0: Yeah, exactly. Good. Well, go ahead, Ronnie.
1: Even more dangerous now is you've got a fair amount of these, the Obama voters and voters that are even younger, maybe they're first time voters, mm-hmm, or second time voters. They've now been sold on the idea that nobody should own property. Yep. We're all going to live in one big socialist commune, and
0: people
1: live
0: are falling for
1: like Karl Marx.
0: And they have no idea what they're setting themselves up for. But again, the reason you're seeing these democratic socialists, Ronnie, John, and listeners picking up steam is whether we like it or not, we know that their messaging is nothing but a bunch of BS and it's just a fantasy. The folks that are hurting and feeling it in the pocketbook are trying to make ends meet. They're hearing that message going, oh man, I won't have to pay for this. I won't have to pay for this. Yeah, I'm on board for this, but they don't realize what that outcome is going to be at the end. John, appreciate it. I got a roll, brother. Coming up against the... Well, all my brakes are hard now.
1: Yes, all right, they are.
0: Captain Brian Neewa, North Dakota Highway Patrol, is coming up. A lot of concern about the amount of deaths that have popped up because of street racing and speeding. He's going to join us next. 701-293-9000. All you people that have emailed me, I'll get to those emails before we get out of here. Jay Thomas Show.

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0: Friday with partly cloudy skies. We'll have highs in the mid-80s. A slight chance for storms towards evening, favoring areas east of the FM area. And then cooler 60s come into the forecast as we head into the upcoming weekend. From the WDAY Radio Skywatch Weather Center, I'm Chief Meteorologist Dean Wysocki.
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0: Boy, them radar guns here in North Dakota have been popping some pretty impressive numbers.
1: I'm surprised they haven't been smoldering as much as I've seen them being used. Yeah.
0: Yeah, true. Very true. 701-293-9000 email studio at WDAY. I would have given you a rim shot on that, but I had it muted.
1: Oh, okay.
0: I don't know why.
1: That's all right. I'll take it in store for the. I'll put it in my account for a dividend.
0: Yes. Yep. Put it in there. Add it to your dividend. I got a ton of emails on this $5,000 bribe thing. We'll get to those before we get out of here this afternoon, before we get to Captain Brian Neewood. We're about 25 minutes or less away from a fundraiser going on at the West Fargo VFW, 4:30 to 7:30 tonight, or until it's gone. VFW on Cheyenne Street, West Fargo, doing a fundraiser for the Veterans Honor Flight in North Dakota and Minnesota. What are they doing? Well, they're doing a Swedish meatball dinner. Swedish meatballs, potatoes, gravy, corn, and buns.
1: The Swedish chef would be impressed.
0: Swedish meatballs.
1: Yeah.
0: Also, silent auction for purses and baked goods.
1: Oh, hey.
0: Yeah, the money's, again, going to the Veterans Honor Flight in North Dakota, Minnesota. 4:30 to 7:30 today.
1: We were just
0: until it's gone.
1: We were just out and talked to more than likely a few people that'll be there tonight at Veterans Stand Down this morning in Broadway Square.
0: You did?
1: Really, really big crowd.
0: That's fantastic. Yeah, all right. Good. 8 minutes after, North Dakota highway officials say deadly crashes are climbing this year. Dangerous speeding is a major factor on roads where? In and around Fargo-Moorhead this year, right now, we're about 17-18 fatalities over where we were at this time last year, says Captain Brian Ewan, North Dakota Highway Patrol. Not a good trend for us to have. Captain Brian Ewan joins us now. Well, a lot of concern, Brian.
2: Yeah, thanks for having me on, Jay. Yeah, I mean, it's been a deadly last month or so in the Cass County area, especially with some pretty high-profile crashes. And, you know, any death is too many, right? So we talk about the North Dakota Vision Zero program as we're trying to get our fatal count down to zero, because one death is too many, and it affects, you know, dozens and hundreds of people at times when somebody does die on our roadways. It's your family, it's your friends, it's your coworkers, it's your community. Your community mourns for you as well.
0: Well, been saying it for a long time, law enforcement, yourself, Cass County Sheriff Jesse John, or our police chiefs, myself, that, you know, somebody's going to get killed with this speeding and this racing. And, well, it has happened now multiple times in just a few weeks. Of course, that devastating, tragic out in the county that killed
1: Ian Fry.
0: That guy who hit him, Brian, when we were able to get our hands on his driving record, it was shocking that this guy was behind the wheel.
2: Yeah, I mean, if you look at his driving record, he had 35 points on his driving record, but driver's license had given him a temporary license to continue driving.
0: That shocked
2: me. He had shown, if you look at his driving record, that he is not a competent driver out there. He was a danger to the public, and it showed again that evening. And obviously, in this extreme case, he killed somebody else. And, you know, that person's a father. That person's a husband. They had just become a grandfather 2 days prior to the crash. He was well-known in the community, for the music community in the Fargo-Moorhead area. And, again, it just shows that, you know, every one of these, it just has this compounding effect when somebody dies on a roadways. And this one was completely 100% preventable. And that individual, Mr. Vasquez, should not have been behind the wheel, should not have been driving. And, our goal for the prosecution of that is to get him behind bars for a long, long time.
0: Yeah, he needs to be, for a long time. There should be really no plea bargaining. And I know this is of course, up to the courts, but this is a case where, no, there's no plea bargaining. You just have not learned your lesson. You're a danger to society. And you need to spend time behind bars. Are you surprised? I mean, through the summer, and I know summer gets a little crazier. Everybody's, you know, the nice weather, they get out there and, you know, think, well, the weather's not bad. I can crank down on the old gas pedal. I mean, some of the speeds that you guys with the Highway Patrol are clocking this summer are unbelievable. What was the one a few months back, 150-some miles an hour at nighttime?
2: Yeah, I mean, we continue to see some of those high speeds. You know, overall, I think for the general public, for the most part, you know, they're not driving those extreme speeds, but we have the minority of our traveling public out there that does not want to, you know, abide by what those speed limits are, which is, number one, makes it dangerous for themselves, but it makes it dangerous for other traffic around them traveling on the roadways. We have an individual here in Fargo that's up here working on a construction project, and we've stopped him like six times in Fargo and I-29 through town on his way to work in the morning or on his way home at night at 90 plus miles per hour through town during our rush hours. And so, you know, we continue to see individuals. It's not like everybody. It's individuals that are making these poor choices out there, which puts them in danger, but it puts everybody else in danger as well. And, you know, we throw speed, but then these crashes we've been having too have been involving impairment as well. A lot of our crashes that we've had here recently in our region in the southeast part of the state with our fatal crashes have almost all involved impairment as well. And again, that's 100% preventable. Just don't get behind the wheel when you've been drinking or you've been taking some sort of substances that affect your ability to drive a car.
1: Well, and there's some of these too, Captain Ewan. I don't know that if you would agree, maybe you would. Some of these, there's so many of them that we hear where, and in some cases, granted, they may not have made an impact, but in many of these, you hear about people not being restrained, and could they still be with us if they had worn a seatbelt?
2: You know, over half of our crashes involve, fatal crashes involve people not wearing a seatbelt. Now, granted, not every one of those crashes is going to be survivable just because of the mechanics of that crash, how fast they were going. Maybe it's a head-on crash where two vehicles are approaching each other at 70, 80 miles per hour, right? You can have a seatbelt on and not necessarily survive all of those crashes, but the good majority of them are one-vehicle rollovers. And we have one-vehicle rollovers that happen year-round. And when people are wearing their seatbelts, they normally walk away from that crash with no injuries, or they have very, very minor injuries. But if you're not wearing your seatbelt, you're going to be severely injured, or you're going to be killed in those crashes because the mechanics of, even if you're going 40 miles per hour and you roll your vehicle over, you are going to get ejected out of that vehicle, and it's most likely going to roll on top of it.
0: Yeah, exactly. North Dakota Attorney General Drew Wrigley said that police departments across the state are telling him that it's, when it comes to fleeing, that it is an epidemic. So I'm quite sure we're going to have a lot of discussion this upcoming legislative session when it comes to penalties and ways to keep the problem drivers off the road, Captain.
2: You know, there have been some legislative changes. One is, like in this case with Mr. Vasquez, that was charged with homicide while fleeing. That was a law that was changed by our legislature after the Deputy Paul Martin fatal crash that happened with Ian Kramer.
0: Oh, yeah, yeah.
2: The northwest part of the state, that was added, which is an A felony. So there was some progress there. We can also issue the owner of a vehicle a citation if they do not cooperate with an investigation that we're doing for a vehicle that's fled from us. But again, we need to know who that owner is. A lot of times these vehicles that are fleeing from us, number one, there is no registration on it for us to be able to identify who the owner is. Or number two, we're not able to gather that data or that information while the vehicle is fleeing from us because we just can't read the license plate or it's not present.
0: Yeah. Let's go back to this 19-year-old Vasquez who killed Ian Fry. He was on a restricted license, and looking it up, restricted licenses in North Dakota granted to drivers for reasons such as work and medical appointments and include strict limitations about when and where a person can drive. According to North Dakota DOT policy, a restricted license will be granted to anyone with a suspended license as long as they meet all the requirements, such as having insurance. Is this going to be discussed? Do you think this will come up in the legislative session from any law enforcement agencies about, hey, we need to relook at who we're given a restricted license to and the parameters around it?
2: I know each session there's been discussion about like driving under suspension charges and just that whole framework of how all that works. I don't know anything specific this session about that, but it's very possible something could be coming down the pipe about restricted driver's licenses, the suspended driver's licenses and things like that. I just don't have any of that information right here in front of me right now.
0: Yeah, this is troubling too. The number of drivers on North Dakota roads with suspended driver's licenses, There are more than 578,000 active drivers in North Dakota. Nearly 68,000 drivers have a suspended license. Wow. That's crazy.
2: Yeah, and you can get suspended in North Dakota because you've accumulated too many points, yeah, right? That's one of the ways. If you have 11 or less points, you keep your license. If it's 12 or more, you lose it. If you fail to pay child support, your license can be taken from you, right? If you are stopped for not having insurance, and you don't follow the protocols to prove that you have insurance in your vehicle through driver's license division, you can get your license suspended. You can get suspended if you're convicted of a DUI as well. So I mean, there's several different ways people are suspended in North Dakota, and that's, you know, each time you stop somebody, you kind of got to dig into why that is happening.
0: I want to know who the hell this is. According to WDAY TV's Matt Henson, there's one person out in Burley County who has 516 points on their license. 516.
2: Yeah, I thought I saw a news story out there, yeah, of the highest point total in every county in the state of North Dakota. So there is some information out there. So it's crazy, yeah.
0: Email for you wants me to ask you, Captain Neewin, when the speed limit went up to 80 miles an hour, why did the speed limit through Valley City, Jamestown, and Grand Forks go down to 70? For years, 75 was fine through those areas. Why was that changed?
2: So anytime there is a speed limit change on an interstate, so we went up to 80 miles per hour out in our rural areas, and all those locations that used to be 75 went up to 80, but DOT had to do speed studies for throughout the entire state of North Dakota. So Jamestown, Valley City are two locations that I'm very familiar with, and yeah, it was reduced from 75 to 70 because, number one, it's not safe to drive through those valleys and through those curves at 80 miles per hour. And then the second part of that is that the national standards for reducing speed limits, you don't drop 5 miles per hour. It's a minimum of 10 miles per hour. So we couldn't raise the speed limit to 80 miles per hour through those locations. We couldn't keep it at 75 because the national standard is to drop it. There's got to be a drop of 10 miles per hour. And that's why it was dropped down to 10 miles per hour through those very specific locations in North Dakota. And it's, you know, it's, some of them are like 4 miles long, maybe even a little bit less than that.
0: Well, it's funny that email gets sent to me because I saw an article, I think it was North Dakota Monitor, a bunch of news places picked it up. One of my representatives out of West Fargo, Ben Koppelman, was I don't know if I want to call it crying foul, because he was on board. He was one of the ones that was for going 80 miles an hour, but he was complaining that, you know, these same areas, and he specifically mentioned Dickinson, that these are speed traps. They're not speed traps.
1: No,
0: they're not speed traps. Pay attention to what the speed limit is. It's not a speed trap.
2: It's very well signed. Law enforcement had no influence on where these speed limits were changed. It was all based off of engineering, right? And engineering is safe speeds that the median traffic can travel out there for, and 80 miles per hour through some of those locations because of the amount of traffic that's getting on and off the interstate. It could be the curves. It could be the hills. 80 miles per hour was just not a safe speed through those areas.
0: Also, I see, too, according to Valley News Live, you folks in law enforcement, Captain Brian Neewin, you're starting to see a lot of these cars starting to gather and moving into the rural or industrial areas, places drivers may not expect law enforcement to be present, but I believe law enforcement is starting to make a presence in those areas.
2: Yeah, we have some of these car clubs that are meeting. So, you know, the night of this Ian Fry and Cornelio Vasquez crash, they were down in the industrial area just northwest of exit 56. There's industrial areas on the north side of West Fargo, on the north side of Fargo. And we're seeing in those locations that at night, some of these car groups are gathering up there. And sometimes it's in private businesses' parking lots. Sometimes it's on the city streets. They're doing burnouts. They're doing, you know, they're racing up there. They're just causing, you know, some issues in those locations, and those private property owners are calling us to come take care of those issues. And, you know, obviously we're starting to patrol those areas a little bit more too, just kind of combat it before it actually starts. Yeah. They're meeting at, you know, businesses in the heart of Fargo as well, in West Fargo, but we're seeing them out in those kind of peripheral areas now too.
0: Yeah, I had last week or 2 weeks ago, I had some business owners in the north part of the metro area. We're sending, when we're talking about the stuff, they were sending me pictures of their parking lots.
1: Yeah.
0: Unbelievable. My God, man.
1: Yeah, there were people also calling us.
0: Like a Goodyear factory.
1: People calling us that were saying some areas that may have had diversion work or, you know, some places that made it apt for that kind of activity, that burnouts and things were happening in those areas too. Oh. So,
0: buddy, man, hopefully, you know, I don't know. I don't know what the answer is. I've always been, hey, we need stiffer fines. But man, is that going to change attitudes? I just don't know if that's going to be it. I don't know what it's going to take to wake people up to, hey, you got to stop being a moron on the road.
2: I mean, it's everybody's responsibility to be a safe driver out there. We can't have safe roads unless everybody is doing their part, mm-hmm. right? And, you know, part of that is, you know, why do people follow the rules of the road? Because there has to be some sort of deterrent effect if they don't. So, number one, there has to be presence of law enforcement. They have to see law enforcement every once in a while when they're out driving to have that deterrent effect. And if they are committing violations, especially these extreme violations, that they're being stopped, and then there is some sort of penalty that hopefully we'll maybe curtail that. It will educate them and make some changes in that. And I know we just got done with a study, a fee and point study here in North Dakota that we were asked to do by the legislature last legislative session. And there will be some legislation this next session that'll make its way through the legislature looking at specific crash causation violations in North Dakota and increasing, number one, the fees for those if you are stopped and cited, and then also the points associated with it as well.
0: And you know, we're talking about all this, and we've discussed this many times, Captain, and it's speeding is, that's not the only problem. The other one is, of course, impaired driving, but it is the distracted driving. I mean, you're driving around and everybody's got their face jammed into their phones. They're not paying attention to what the hell they're doing.
2: Yeah, I mean, we all see it when we're in our personal cars. You know, obviously, it seems like people are paying attention enough when they see our patrol cars. We don't see them a lot of times, like, coming up alongside us on their phones. Mm-hmm. But I see it all the time when in my personal vehicle, people driving by me on their phones. And, you know, in North Dakota, we do have a couple different laws that deal with distracted driving. Our texting while driving law is very, very specific about reading or composing an electronic message. And if we can't, before we make a traffic stop based off of some Supreme Court law here in North Dakota, if we can't identify that they're actually on a program where they're actually reading or composing an electronic message, we can't make a traffic stop, because it's not illegal in North Dakota to watch YouTube on your phone. It's not illegal to use your phone as a GPS or be looking up music or using it or for different things. The law is specific to reading and composing electronic messages. We do have a secondary law that allows us to stop individuals if they commit another violation. I cross left to center. I do some sort of other violation, mm-hmm. and they're distracted for any reason. If I'm driving straight down the road and I'm watching a YouTube video, right now in North Dakota, there's nothing that's not against the law.
0: Oh, that's got to be changed. I mean, that's just common sense. The lawmakers got to realize how dangerous that is.
1: Well, and you know, there's an example of, I described this to Jay last week, Captain, when I left here for a chiropractic appointment. I'm out on Veterans Boulevard, and I'm at a stoplight behind somebody. Traffic begins to pull away as the light turns green, and here I am, still sitting behind the person with the head dipped down. And to make it worse, same thing, same car, the next two stoplights in a row.
0: You know, this doesn't help either. This came up on one of my social media pages when I was scrolling through it, Brian. I'm like, you got to be kidding me. An item you can buy for your vehicle that so you can, it's like a holder, but it makes the screen like bigger so you can watch your videos and hook it to your visor so you can watch your YouTube videos or whatever you want to watch on your phone. And the ad is showing somebody, here's got it hooked up on their visor and they're playing something on YouTube driving down the road. I'm like, you got to be kidding me. Oh my God, they're out there.
2: I mean, you got to think though, like, everybody has a phone, right? Yeah. Everybody's got a phone. They're connected to it all day long. For those of us that don't care to have a phone, you know, it's a little bit different. But most people, right, they go for a walk with their spouse. What are they doing? They have a phone in their hand. Mm-hmm. They're walking, looking at their phone the entire walk. They're out with their spouse. You go to a football game. How many people have their phone out while they're watching a football game? Like, everywhere anybody goes now, They have a phone.
0: It's a drug.
2: In their hand.
0: It's a drug.
2: And it is. And when you get behind the wheel, you have to have all your attention on all the things that are going on around you and inside that car to be a safe driver out there. And people don't think it's a big deal.
0: Nope.
2: And they're out there driving distracted all the time, and it is causing those crashes that are happening, unfortunately.
0: And here's the thing. I mean, there's always been things in motor vehicles that are distractive, whether back in the day it was your CB radio, you're tuning your radio, whatever. But when it comes to the phones, you just said it, the phones, people get those phones in their hands, and they look at it, and it's they can't turn away. Even when they're behind the wheel. Oh, you know, as long as I look up every once in a while, I'm fine.
2: Right.
0: All right, yeah. Captain Brian Niewen, I got to rock and roll, brother. Thanks for everything you guys and gals do out there. And hopefully this legislative session will see some changes.
2: All right. Thanks, Jay. Have a great day.
0: Be safe, man. Appreciate it, Brian. All right. 427, when we come back, all these emails regarding the, I call it $5,000 bribe. That's what it is, man.
1: Refund nothing, adjustment.
0: Nothing new to politics, but yeah. I was just kind of like, come on, man.
1: A temporary refund adjustment.
0: Don't stoop to this level, man. 427 Jay Thomas Show.
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7: From the Flag Family News Center, I'm Chris Larson. According to our partners at Valley News Live, Jazzy and Mumbo's Animal Aid Thrift Store in Moorhead will close in October. According to a Facebook post, the business's last day of operation will be October 17th. The 100% volunteer-run nonprofit aids pet owners in finding what they need to take care of their furry friends. The announcement of their closure happened back in 2025 due to the current lease ending in 2026 and the decision to not renew it. Jazzy and Mumbo's has been open since 2009, helping hundreds of pets and their owners in the community. Iowa Senator Chuck Grassley made his second ever trip to North Dakota, where Senator John Hoeven gave him a personal tour of the state capitol building in Bismarck. Grassley was struck by the history and unique architecture of the skyscraper, which was completed in 1932.
8: When you tour it and find out it was built in 32 for $2 million, you sure got your money's worth, and it's a very efficient building.
7: Beyond admiring the Capitol's architecture, both senators discussed the pressing need to pass a new five-year farm bill to support regional agricultural producers facing low commodity prices and high input costs. From the Flag Family News Center, I'm Chris Larson. For more news, head to our website or download our mobile app.
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11: Clear skies through the evening hours with breezy south winds and temperatures slowly falling off into the 70s before bottoming out in the upper 50s overnight with south winds at about 10 to 20. Another warm one on Friday with partly cloudy skies. We'll have highs in the mid-80s. A slight chance for storms towards evening, favoring areas east of the FM area. And then cooler 60s come into the forecast as we head into the upcoming weekend. From the WDAY Radio Skywatch Weather Center, I'm Chief Meteorologist Dean Wysocki.
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0: Jay Thomas Show. I want to wait for Friday. No, I don't want people to go into shock or drive off the road. I'm here tomorrow. What?
1: This just in.
0: I'm here tomorrow. There's some sweet emotion for you right there, man. That's dedication. Gonna be almost 90 tomorrow.
1: Well, see now.
0: I'm here.
1: See now when I hear this, I think of, you know, the whatever Texas last day of school, May 28th.
0: 1976 or 77.
1: Exactly.

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1: It's more affordable than you think. And I mean, listen, if you getting out of bed in the morning sounds like pouring milk into a fresh bowl of Rice Krispies,
0: you
1: might want to look at a, nice hot tub.
0: That, or you might want to completely rethink your lifestyle.
1: Well, yeah, there is that. I mean, that plays a part, yes.
0: Hey, if you're down in Breckenridge or the area of Breckenridge tomorrow looking for something to do for lunch, I see that our buddies over at Allsager Meats
1: got a cookout.
0: They got a cookout going on from 11 to 2 tomorrow, and it is their fantastic brats or their fantastic burger meal. $5.
1: That's it.
0: And their brats are massive.
1: Yes. And they are
0: pretty tough to get your lips wrapped around.
1: They are very, very tasty. And because we're now tonight, the second game of the NFL season, they got a tailgate bundle out too.
0: Yes, they do. Let me find that tailgate bundle. Check this out.
1: Yeah.
0: And this wasn't even on my schedule of live ads three. We just came across it.
1: Yeah, Bison game tomorrow, or Saturday, by the way.
0: Yeah, 9 o'clock at night. Yeah. This is going to get hard to get used to this schedule.
1: Yeah, well.
0: Here's what you get with the Allsager tailgate bundle, and I got to believe they've got this at all their locations.
1: Mm-hmm.
0: So you get two half racks of Heat and Eat sauced ribs. So they're sauced, ready to go. They're cooked. Yep. You just got to heat them up and eat them. You get two of these massive racks. You get two four-count packs of their smoked brats, any flavor. They're massive.
1: Yes. Philly cheesesteak.
0: Two one-pound packs of Heat and Eat pulled pork, ready to go. You just got to heat it up.
1: And
0: there's more. You get one of their one log of their delicious, they make it themselves, in-house summer sausage.
1: I love that stuff.
0: It's delicious.
1: Yeah.
0: And you get one ring of Allsager signature sausage, and I'll put that up against Wishick any day of the week.
1: There you go.
0: I don't think I've ever had Wishick.
1: Yeah.
0: So I'm telling you, get in on that bundle. That's only, ready? $70. I just said it. $70.
1: So here's the thing. Wow. I mean, if your kids' football games on a Friday night, in a lot of these rural towns, they do little tailgate barbecues or cookouts before the football game starts. There you go.
0: Get your rump in there now.
1: Yeah.
0: And I want to thank Allsagers for sponsoring our Rides hats.
1: Yeah.
0: Our baseball caps. And we'll have a bunch of those to give away at the premiere party this Sunday, VFW West Fargo. Doors open at 9. If you want to bring a nice car down, come down a little early. We'll get you a nice spot. Also, we're giving away two of our rides, very sought after, hard to come across or hard to get your hands on.
1: I would love
0: two
1: to
0: of
1: win.
0: Our neons.
1: I would love to win, but I don't think it would look right if I did. So
0: if we pulled your ticket, it's like, Ronnie, I'm like, no. So, I hope to see you down there. We have a blast. Yeah. We do it every year, except for last year because the wife couldn't read a calendar. We were in Montana for a wedding. That's right. I just tossed her under the bus. All right. Emails. Let's get caught up on these things. So, earlier, we went down a little national political road because I just kind of burnt out on all the local stuff because it's always flock cameras and it's data centers.
1: Fargo wards.
0: Fargo wards. Boy, that's turning into a battle.
1: Isn't it, though?
0: It is.
1: I noticed the decided to adopt a certain color scheme to look eerily similar to the Hands Off Fargo logo.
0: Really?
1: Yeah.
0: So we were talking about the pledge that President Trump made last night during the Republican Party's midterm convention in Dallas. Here is my promise. If the Republicans win the House of Representatives and the United States Senate, I will issue a dividend to every adult citizen of the United States of America for $5,000. That'd be about 240 million people at the cost of $1.2 trillion. What did you just do? Did you just kind of play a little bit of socialist there, just a tad bit.
1: Yeah, what was the Once Upon a Time in Hollywood, the Leonardo DiCaprio? Whoop, whoop, whoop, whoop. Yeah, whoop. Well, there it is.
0: So we were asking what you think of Trump's $5,000 pledge. I said it to me instantly, as soon as I heard it, after I wiped up my spilt beer and said, "Why did you do this?" To me, it sounded desperate.
1: Yeah,
0: that but. We got to get these votes, man. We got to get these votes. We're in trouble. Sounded desperate, and it's buying votes. And it's not going to happen. Congress would have to approve this. Even if you had all three, you're not getting this through.
1: And in addition, as you've basically said the entire show, I mean, continue to grow manufacturing in America. Continue to do the things that you're doing so that as regular Americans, we're storing money away in a 401k. That will continue to build and will achieve wealth that way.
0: Can't keep piling on to the $40+ trillion in debt, which we find out a very small amount of that debt is owed to China.
1: Yeah.
0: A majority of it is owed to us citizens.
1: I still say a lot of that is over the years, China dumped a bunch of bonds, all this. I mean, there's some things that have gone on, but yeah.
0: So these are the emails responding to that topic. And if you want to respond to it, 701-293-9000, email studio at WDOIRadioNow.com. So here we go. All right. Hey, Jay. Yeah, it does sound like desperation. But on the other hand, is he just trying to appeal to the greed of both parties? And in actuality, it is no different than when Biden promised student loan forgiveness, which everybody, including his own administration, knew that it was not legal. So if it's good for the goose, it should be good for the gander. Yeah, we brought up the whole Biden and student loan.
1: Yep.
0: My whole thing is don't sound desperate as a party, because number one, the Republicans, look, whether you like it or not, it's the truth. You are not good at politics. You're not. You do not know how to play the game, or you're afraid to play the game. Mm-hmm. And maybe this is dipping their toes into playing the game, but it reeks of desperation.
1: Sends the wrong message.
0: Exactly. And two wrongs don't make a right.
1: No.
0: Another one, Jay, Trump's $5,000 pledge if Republicans win the midterms is a huge false promise. This is similar to the false promises given by Fargo Republicans about winning June and November elections. Neither Trump nor the joke that are the Republicans of Fargo seem serious about winning elections. This probably means the Democrats are going to dominate the midterms. I even predict Republicans of Fargo losing state legislative seats to Democrats. Fargo Republicans are simply not serious. Well, we'll see what happens. The polls say one thing. I don't buy the polls. I think the polls are swayed. I've never believed in polls. Another one, Jay. What's the difference between Trump paying out this money and the Dems paying or letting the illegals live and vote in the USA? There's a difference. Again, it looks desperate. It sounds desperate. And all it does is just adds a huge, massive amount of debt. Now, if there's a way that you can look at that $40+ trillion debt and go, okay, this is going to cost $1.2 trillion if we were to do this. Where can we get back $2.4 trillion, double what we're going to hand out, so we can hand this out and we can knock up over $1 trillion off the debt? Find a way to get that money.
1: Yeah.
0: That still sounds desperate, but let's see. Jay, I did watch the whole Republicans midterm rally. Well, I know how you did it, man. And Trump did tell what he has accomplished. But let me ask all of you Republicans this. Number one, I am not a Republican. I belong to no party. Do I vote Republican? Yeah, majority of the time. Well, it's all the time.
1: I've said this for
0: years.
1: But
0: I don't belong to the party. Yeah. I got my own party. It's a garage party. I'm serious. I've in the past years ago voted. I'm going to vote for the person that I think could do the job the best. And a majority of the time, for me, it's a Republican.
1: Yeah. And
0: what about Fetterman last night? What that shocker.
1: Oh, that he. Oh, he spoke at this thing.
0: They put a.
1: I was at work. I didn't get to see it.
0: Yeah, so. He backed the GOP convention. One of the senators in his state, the Republican senator, got up there, and there was a video, and he praises the dude. This guy's flipping. This guy is flipping.
1: I'd be shocked.
0: He says, I'm not. I promise to stay a Democrat. No, you're not.
1: Yeah. Well, and you can you know in Pennsylvania, his opponents, I mean, I've seen ads all over the place. His opponent is using it like he's is doing a disservice to his Democratic constituency and all this kind of stuff. But, yeah, I mean, I can say early on the message that President Reagan had specifically when I was a young lad.
0: I would say
1: I started out a Republican, but I consider myself a conservative.
0: Yeah, there you go. There. That's what I should say. You know, conservative. Yeah.
1: It's a common sense message more than, you know.
0: Yeah. All right. If the Republicans don't win in the midterms and the socialists get voted in, I don't think these socialists, Ronnie, are getting voted in.
1: I hope not, but I mean, look at places like Michigan, and
0: I think people are going to wake up and again go, wait a minute, this is not the road we want to go down.
1: Do you honestly, we're celebrating America's 250th anniversary and everything that our forefathers gave up to found this country at the threat of death. Yeah. And now you want to get rid of the presidency, the Congress, the Supreme Court.
0: Democratic.
1: No one will own property. Everything is a commune.
0: Idiots.
1: Idiots.
0: Yeah. All right. If the Republicans don't win in the midterms and the socialists get voted in, that $5,000 will seem like a Dollar Tree sirloin steak with free medical for all, free college, free transportation.
1: And there's another one.
0: 4-day work weeks. Open. I have no problem with 4-day work weeks. Open borders. Abolish ICE. Abolish prison. Abolish police. I am not good with the $5,000 payout. However, Republicans better realize where we are at in this country. If people don't think the socialists can't win with the way Democrats cheat, you have another guess coming.
1: Well, and there's the irony, too, because the socialists are doing the same thing. They're trying to promise all this stuff to their ilk, and then when it's voted in, by the time they realize what's going on, it's too late, and you're standing in line for bread and toilet paper.
0: Another email, Jay, how is Medicare for all not also a bribe? Shit, that's a bribe, too. Why not allow everyone to take a $5,000 credit on their income tax, thus eliminating all the bureaucracy involved in depositing $5,000 to one's bank account? Somebody brought that up earlier, too.
1: They did, yeah.
0: Listener over there in Minnesota. Another email. The only ones that love this $5,000 buy a vote idea are the Federal Reserve banks that are going to have to lend this money to America to increase our debt and cover it. Exactly. Remember, the government is $40 trillion in debt. There is none of our money to give. This is not a good idea. Nailed it, pal. Another email, Jay, terrible idea. This would be like the COVID checks, but exponentially. Thank you. Worse, would make inflation wild again. Same boat as Jay. I am a Trump guy, but not on all points, especially not on this one. Exactly. I'm with you. Jay, here's a better idea. We stop deficit spending, stop giving the wealthiest in this country massive tax breaks, cut military spending, raise taxes on everything. There's no way I'd be cutting military, man.
1: Not with the crap we got going on.
0: Cut wasteful spending and take every red cent and put it towards the national debt. It's a big crap sandwich, and we're all going to have to take a big bite, or this country is going to be in massive trouble. Another email. Jay, Republicans are not exactly doing a great job of refuting socialism when their best ideas are giving money away to voters. That's what I just said. Thank you. Taking ownership stakes in private companies and turning farmers into welfare recipients while export markets are destroyed by tariff policy and foreign hamburgers forced upon us. Jay, Trump's promising every American $5,000 if Republicans keep Congress is ridiculous. Nothing screams fiscal conservatism like a $1 trillion check writing spree that costs more than what we spend on national defense every year. It's the same favor of speech that Fargo Republicans know all too well. Endless campaign speeches giving contradicting messages about fiscal discipline. How has that turned out? They end up tripping over their own feet at the finish line while continuing to look at some clueless, washed-up former reporter as their leader. In this case, we have a washed-up former TV personality. Republicans are going to get crushed in the midterms, and we can blame our stupid low IQ organizers for it. Jay was enjoying a Miller Jay life at happy hour, and beer just came out of my nose. You said you're working tomorrow? Good Lord. How about giving a guy a warning before that kind of announcement's made? Oh, wow, man. Jay, hey, Governor Walz did the same thing in Minnesota when he ran for governor. He promised everybody $1,000 rebate checks from the surplus, but we only got $240. I forgot about that.
1: Yeah, but you didn't really, because then he just raised your vehicle tabs $240.
0: Yeah, yeah, exactly. So, yeah. Hey, we're going to get this. Oh, by the way, we're going to raise your tabs.
1: Yoink. Got to be a little bit quicker than that.
0: Nice try, people. All right. Get down there to the West Fargo VFW, man. They got that Swedish meatball dinner going on from now till 7:30 or while supplies last.
1: Honor Flight.
0: That's right. Raising money for Veterans Honor Flight. They also have silent auction going on as well. So get on down there, man.
1: Mm-hmm.
0: Yes, I will be in here tomorrow. Well, I know it's shocking, but I will be here. I'm trying to close stuff up. Caller, I'll just take it. Cold. Go quickly. What's up? Jay Thomas Show.
2: Hey, Jay, I was just wondering, if the federal government pays the people $5,000, isn't that paying down the debt since we owe the majority of the debt?
0: Say that again. Is that what?
2: If the federal government's giving us $5,000, right? If that Trump, whatever you call it, if they're paying that back to the American citizens who own the debt, isn't that paying down the debt?
0: Not really, because they're still taking it from us. It's still coming from us.
1: I'm handing you your money to make it look good.
0: Yeah, exactly.
1: So you can pay it back to me in April 15th.
0: Yeah, for taxes. Yeah, exactly. Thanks, brother. I got to rock and roll, man. I'm out of here. If you're listening on 970 WDAY, Valley News Live is next. For you Flag Station listeners, you got the great one, Mark Levin. I will be here tomorrow at 2 o'clock. Have a great evening.
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13: Pushing voters to the polls. I'm Lee Silicera, Fox News. The second and final day of the Republican midterm convention in Dallas is underway, where President

0: Mark Levin here. Our number, 877-381-3811, 877-381-3811. Well, tomorrow is a horrible anniversary, 25 years since we were attacked by the Islamists and lost 3,000 people. And I guess a year ago today, Charlie Kirk was murdered in cold blood, assassinated, simply because he was engaging students, First Amendment discussion, and so forth. And so we're going to spend a little time on Charlie Kirk today and later on 9/11, as well as other events and news and so forth. Here's the White House, the audio of the video about Charlie Kirk that they released today. Go.
1: That terrible day, September 10th, 2025, our greatest evangelist for American liberty became immortal. He's a martyr now for American freedom.
2: You know you are part of something bigger than yourself. You know that you are part of the most exciting, diverse, powerful movement in the history of this country. This movement is about the citizens versus the oligarchs. This movement is about we the people versus the ruling class. This movement is about America versus the globalists. This movement is about all of us against them.
3: One of my favorite sayings of the Bible, in Hebrew it is Hineni, here I am. It means, Lord, use me. What are my marching orders? Abraham, at the binding of Isaac, he said, Lord, here I am. Moses at the burning bush, Lord, here I am. Samuel, Isaiah, here I am. It means, give me the orders. Here I am, Lord, use me.
4: That's a lot of people you call, I'll tell you what.
5: He transformed the face of conservatism, and in doing so, he changed the course of American history.
3: You still live in the greatest nation ever to exist in the history of the world. There is still so much to be hopeful and to be thankful for. Have that posture, here I am. I can't wait to see how this whole story plays out. The stakes are high. We have only begun to fight.
0: You know, folks, I have to tell you, I haven't listened to any of these audios until this program. That's very upsetting. Very upsetting, because what a wonderful human being he was, even putting everything else aside. I know people have said they know him, and they're friends, and they work for him. Well, my wife and I knew Charlie, too. And we knew Charlie when he was actually quite young. First time I spoke to him, I think he was 18 or 19 years old. I had him on my Fox show, I think, 3 or 4 times. We had him on radio a few times. He loved to talk about his new books that came out. He'd love to talk to me about it the way other people do, because I read them and I delve into many of the same philosophers that they do. And so he is enormously important and greatly missed. And greatly missed. Here he is on November 2019, very young man, shutting down a Groyper, claiming to be America means to be white. Cut 3, Mr. Producer, go.
6: I want to ask a question of you. What does it mean to be an American? Is it an idea or a history, a shared history, or is it a skin color?
7: Well, I mean, you could go back to the original founding fathers, the Immigration Act of, I believe it was...
6: What does it mean to be an American? Is it a skin color or something else?
7: So there's the current idea of what it means according to, you know, the Hartzeller Immigration Act and, you know, all this bullshit that you guys spew. But if you go back to the original founding fathers, they intended this to be a European nation for white men of good stock and character.
6: So can you show me, let me answer the question,
2: Can you show me where in the United States Constitution it says that?
7: It wasn't in the Constitution.
2: It wasn't in the Constitution because they didn't believe it.
7: The founding.
2: You, sir, they did not put it in the United States Constitution. Let me answer another question. Let me ask you another question since you support. Allow him to have the mic. Let me ask you another question,
7: sir. The founding fathers wrote many
2: what
7: other does
2: documents the phrase,
7: other than the United
2: sir,
7: States Constitution, and they made it explicitly
2: sir,
7: clear.
2: What does the phrase e pluribus unum mean? What does the phrase e pluribus unum mean?
7: Why is that relevant?
2: Because it was on every founding document
7: founding
2: and presidential seal from our founding, which means out of many, one. You, sir, and your ideology is not conservative. It is right-wing, identitarian, and has no place in the conservative movement, my friend. Get out of line. Get out of line.
0: Little bit of Levin there, I'd say. That's funny. Nobody like him. Nobody like him now, that's for sure. You know, in about a five-year period, give or take, we lost Rush Limbaugh and we lost Charlie. It's a big deal. Very big deal. And, of course, Rush was his favorite broadcaster, but he often told me that I was one of his favorites, too. But it doesn't matter. It doesn't matter. And here he is. Let's go to cut five, Mr. Producer. Go ahead.
8: And what people need to understand is that what you see expressed on these college campuses, the anti-Semitism, the Jew hatred, the anti-Americanism, the anti-Western values, it is an outgrowth of the professors. That's what I love about that line of questioning. It's one thing to have bad policies like Harvard has, or have bad policies like Columbia. We need to go a level deeper. It's the faculty themselves that need to be removed from these universities and from these colleges. They are the ones that are instilling the anti-Semitic, anti-Western views on these kids that we are then subsidizing through federal grants, federal aid, medical research, and federal student loans. We need a complete recalibration of how we view higher education in this country. The anti-Americanism and anti-Semitism is not a bug. It is a feature of higher education in this country.
0: People project onto Charlie whatever they want, and they want you to believe he was becoming more anti-Israel and anti-Semitic. That is simply not true. That is simply not true. He loved the state of Israel. He fought the anti-Semites. Doesn't mean he agreed with every single thing the government there was doing, but he agreed with most of it. And he was actually friendly with Netanyahu. So people try to put words in his mouth, or they try and play a clip here and there. It's very sad. Also, the people who abuse his family, abuse his wife, Erica. They are disgusting. They are evil. And you should boycott them. You shouldn't listen to them. You shouldn't watch them, and so forth. I am concerned about TPUSA, that it not become sort of a home for the woke right, isolationists. Charlie was not an isolationist. He was not woke right. He certainly was hostile to notions of big government, government interfering in the lives of the individual. I know this. He and I had many discussions about this on the air and off the air. He was much more free market oriented than some of the people who use his name, or even some of the people that work at Turning Point USA. So I think TPUSA needs to be very, very careful with the sorts of individuals who glom onto it, many of whom are great, a handful of whom are truly bigoted and have this woke right, sort of big government, semi-socialist agenda that Charlie wouldn't tolerate for 2 seconds. Not for 2 seconds. More Charlie Kirk, cut four, go.
9: No, I'm so nervous, Charlie. I'm so excited to speak to you. I'm so sorry.
8: I like
9: 2020. Yes, the 2020 election was rigged. It was stolen. It was stolen, right? And I want to thank you for standing up for that, and that's why when the 2022 elections came around, I told all of my friends and family, I said, there's only one way to stop this woke Democrat mafia, and that is to boycott these elections, because they're never going to hear us if we don't really stop from participating in their lie. It's a farce. It's a farce, and why should we participate? You said it yourself. Why should we participate?
8: Okay, let me tell you why. So I love the energy. You buttered me up perfectly, right? But I got to disagree. It is not rational to stop engaging in the civic process that decides who is
9: rigged.
8: In charge.
9: It's
8: hold on. Even if it is,
9: what?
8: Hold on. Let's one second. Even if it is rigged, okay? Even if it is rigged, going through a tradition of voting at least opens an opportunity, a chance, a micron that you actually might still be able to have representative government. What you are doing, respectfully, is a guarantee that you'll never have a voice.
0: Mm-hmm. It's a very rational man, wasn't he? Very rational. And let's see if I have one more here. There is one more. I will play for you when we come back. It was a discussion he and I had on radio about mostly Ukraine. I haven't listened to this. Mr. Producer listened to this. I don't remember this. From the time we did it, it was March 24, 2022. And I remember him calling me and telling me I disagree with your position on Ukraine and so forth and so on. I said, well, let's talk about it on the air. We'll be right back.
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18: The midterms are almost here, and Republicans could be in deep trouble. Polls show Democrats leading in key races. Tonight, Rob Finnerty on Newsmax reveals the growing threat from the DSA and the radical left. With less than 60 days to go, Finnerty says it's time for the GOP to hit the panic button. The House may go, and control of the Senate is up for grabs. 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Tallarico, El Sayed, AOC, Bernie Sanders. Finnerty reveals President Trump's secret plan to fight back. Don't miss Finnerty tonight at 8 p.m. Eastern on Newsmax. 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
5: Pushing voters to the polls. I'm Lee Silicera, Fox News. The second and final day of the Republican midterm convention in Dallas is underway, where President Trump is expected to take the stage again tonight. Earlier, he had praise for Texas Senate hopeful and current state attorney general Ken Paxton.
6: I said, Ken, I don't want to embarrass you, but I don't agree with a lot of things, but you're the greatest attorney general we've ever had.
5: Vice President J.D. Vance is the keynote speaker tonight. He has not said if he's considering a presidential run in 2028. Last night, the president promised a $5,000 dividend for every adult American if Republicans win the House and Senate. Colorado Democratic Congressman Jason Crow likened it to a bribe.
7: It's not okay for any president to do this. I don't care if a Democrat would do it or a Republican would do it. It doesn't matter. It is wrong for any sitting president to tie a payout with U.S. taxpayer money to an election result.
5: The estimated cost of such a dividend, $1 trillion. An appeals court rejects President Trump's effort to restrict mail-in voting, even as the Supreme Court considers the same issue.
8: The three-judge panel appointed by then-President Biden upheld a lower court order blocking the changes and said the U.S. Postal Service cannot enforce President Trump's new requirements, including requiring states to submit voter lists and to use specially approved ballot envelopes. The ruling comes as states, such as Alabama, North Carolina, and Wisconsin are already sending out mail ballots for the midterms.
5: Fox's Carmen Roberts. This is the Supreme Court has rejected a new congressional map backed by President Trump for the November election in Missouri. The state's top election official says he's directed local authorities to use districts passed in 2022. The decision could change candidate choices for over a million voters. 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
10: Clear skies through the evening hours with breezy south winds and temperatures slowly falling off into the 70s before bottoming out in the upper 50s overnight with south winds at about 10 to 20. Another warm one on Friday with partly cloudy skies. We'll have highs in the mid-80s. A slight chance for storms towards evening favoring areas east of the FM area. And then cooler 60s come into the forecast as we head into the upcoming weekend. From the Flag Skywatch Weather Center, I'm Chief Meteorologist Dean Wysocki.
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5: Term strategy. I'm Lisa Lacerra, Fox News. Excitement building in Dallas as night two of the first ever Republican midterm convention is underway.
6: The strategy, exciting voters to go to the polls as if Trump is on the ballot. The president making the case that he is, promising a $5,000 payment to every U.S. adult if his party holds both chambers.
5: Fox's Jackie Heinrich in Dallas. Tonight, Vice President J.D. Vance will take center stage with President Trump closing out the night. Last night, President Trump urged Texans to support Texas Attorney General Ken Paxton as he runs for Senate. He was asked about affordability in his state.
7: Trump inherited massive inflation. So inflation's come down since Trump's been here, but this is why I'm offering up things like a $50,000 tax deduction for first and second time homebuyers. It's why I'm offering up a $25,000 tax deduction for medical expenses, including

0: Robin.
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6: Term strategy. I'm Lisa Lacera, Fox News. Excitement building in Dallas as night two of the first ever Republican midterm convention is underway.
7: The strategy, exciting voters to go to the polls as if Trump is on the ballot. The president making the case that he is, promising a $5,000 payment to every U.S. adult if his party holds both chambers.
6: Fox's Jackie Heinrich in Dallas. Tonight, Vice President J.D. Vance will take center stage with President Trump closing out the night. Last night, President Trump urged Texans to support Texas Attorney General Ken Paxton as he runs for Senate. He was asked about affordability in his state.
8: Trump inherited massive inflation. So inflation's come down since Trump's been here, but this is why I'm offering up things like a $50,000 tax deduction for first and second time homebuyers. It's why I'm offering up a $25,000 tax deduction for medical expenses, including premiums, and why we want to double the child tax credit.
6: The Texas Senate race is considered vulnerable for Republicans as Paxton faces off against Democrat James Tallarico in November. The Trump administration has recruited another country to help crack down on drug cartels.
9: Secretary of State Marco Rubio pledged that the United States would not take military action against narcotics traffickers in Latin American countries without the approval of its allies. His comments came shortly after the Peruvian president announced that Peru had joined the so-called Shield of the Americas, a U.S.-led coalition of like-minded countries in the region to carry out joint military operations against drug cartels. Secretary Rubio, on this South American trip, traveled not only through Peru but also Colombia, which has joined the group, along with a visit to Ecuador.
6: Fox's John Sauce, a Florida man convicted in one of a series of killings that became known as the Hog Trail murders in the 1990s, has been put to death. Daniel Owen Conahan died by lethal injection at Florida State Prison near Stark. 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
10: Clear skies through the evening hours with breezy south winds and temperatures slowly falling off into the 70s before bottoming out in the upper 50s overnight with south winds at about 10 to 20. Another warm one on Friday with partly cloudy skies. We'll have highs in the mid-80s. A slight chance for storms towards evening favoring areas east of the FM area. And then cooler 60s come into the forecast as we head into the upcoming weekend. From the Flag Skywatch Weather Center, I'm Chief Meteorologist Dean Wysocki.
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8: The midterms are almost here, and Republicans could be in deep trouble. Polls show Democrats leading in key races. Tonight, Rob Finnerty on Newsmax reveals the growing threat from the DSA and the radical left. With less than 60 days to go, Finnerty says it's time for the GOP to hit the panic button. The House may go, and control of the Senate is up for grabs. 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Americans are angry. And Newsmax shows you how the progressive left wants total control of Congress. Tallarico, El Sayed, AOC, Bernie Sanders. Finnerty reveals President Trump's secret plan to fight back. Don't miss Finnerty tonight at 8 p.m. Eastern on Newsmax. 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

0: Well, ladies and gentlemen, I want to talk to the families out there who lost loved ones on 9/11 and thereafter from the aftermath of 9/11 through all that they went through and all that they're going through, that I want you to know the nation stands with you. Despite what you see on TV, despite what you hear from the Marxists and the Islamists, we're good people. We're red-blooded Yanks. And the vast majority of us have had family members, maybe 100 years ago, maybe 150 years ago, maybe now, who have fought for this country or otherwise served this country. In the military, as firefighters, as police officers, other types of first responders. We're going to defend this country. We have to turn things around. Whoever would have dreamt that 25 years after that horrific day that we would be flooded with Islamists from all over the world who are calling for our destruction, who are attacking our faiths, who are trashing our Constitution and our Declaration, who are demanding that we adhere to their faith, who are trashing our economic system, and the Marxists and the Democrats who let them in, who feel exactly the same way. For now, there's more of us than them. We must demand of the ruling class, whether they be at a local level, state level, or the federal level, that extraordinary steps be taken now, even if that means changing laws, changing habits, changing policy. And anybody who's in this country, who's demanding that we overthrow it and destroy it and kill us, be removed.
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3: It's time for the Richeson Report, your ag weather focus on the field with North Dakota State climatologist Darrell Richeson.
4: When you think of dry years, you think of 1936, 1988, and 1976. Since May 1st, Fargo-Moorhead has recorded just over 5 inches of rain, with the North Metro drier than the South Metro. That would make the period from May 1st to present the 7th driest on record, with records in Fargo going back to 1881. This year during that period is slightly drier than what was recorded in the 1988 drought, although that year was far warmer, meaning more evaporation, and in most areas, keyword most, had a worse year in 1988 than this year. Rainfall data alone is not the only factor in determining drought conditions. Other years drier than 2026 include 1929, 17, and 1910.
3: That's the Richeson Report, your focus on the field with North Dakota State climatologist Darrell Richeson.
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6: This is a Fox News alert, a message for the midterms. I'm Lee Silasera.
7: They are trying to turn this country around and destroy our country.
6: President Trump with a comment about democratic socialists ahead of his Night 2 speech at the midterm Republican convention, and on his opinion of Democratic Texas Senate candidate James Tallarico, who has altered positions after several controversial comments.
7: One thing about politicians is that, and I've learned it maybe the hard way in a certain way, when a politician comes out with something, that's where they are. When they change, they always go back to what they are.
6: On Fox's The Ingram Angle, some Democrats are also in Dallas. California Congressman Robert Garcia accuses Republicans of ignoring affordability questions.
8: As Donald Trump and J.D. Vance party away for 2 days, the average American family can't afford the groceries, the cost of their rent's going up, they're looking at their gas prices skyrocketing, and they're making difficult choices at the dinner table.
6: And Democrats are questioning the president's pledge to give every American adult $5,000 if Republicans win the House and Senate, calling it improper, while economists point out it would cost about $1 trillion. Joe DiGenova, an ally of President Trump, who was brought in to lead the Justice Department investigation into whether former law enforcement and intelligence officials conspired against President Trump, has resigned. Fox News has learned he lost the confidence of both the DOJ and the White House and had been effectively sidelined before his